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18: Welcome back to the Lars Larson Show. We love First Amendment Friday because we open up the phone lines and every subject is fair game. So if you want to join the best conversation in talk journalism, it's here every single day. And of course, on First Amendment Friday, we celebrate your First Amendment freedoms, God-given and protected from government interference by the First Amendment to the U.S. Constitution. Let me tell you what's coming up this hour. President Trump has been demanding rate cuts for months. Now he has his own man at the Federal Reserve, but will Kevin Warsh actually deliver? We're going to talk about that with an expert this hour. TMZ thought they had the takedown of the century on Spencer Pratt, the challenger, the insurgent, who is going after the current mayor of Los Angeles, Karen Bass, who's done a terrible job. She allowed the Palisades to burn. Residents of that city have every reason to be very angry at her, but their gotcha at TMZ that they tried to run on Spencer Pratt, it kind of blew up in their face. We'll play some of that for you this hour. The Trump administration deported a woman to a country that already said they could not take her in. A federal judge now wants the president and immigrations to bring her back. What do you do with somebody who has to be deported because they're illegally in America, and yet no country on earth will actually take them in? And I want you to take just a moment to cast a vote in my poll on X. You'll find it at Lars Larson Show. And today's question, should parents be punished for their kids taking over the streets of Washington, D.C.? That is what U.S. Attorney Jeanine Pirro says is going to happen if parents could control their kids, and they don't. And the kids take part in some of those

0: teen takeovers, then the parents are going to feel some of the consequences with fines and maybe even jail time. You'll find the poll on X at Lars Larson Show and at LarsLarson.com, and brought to you by AMAC, the Association of Mature American Citizens. 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I joined the group about a decade ago. 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Better for you and better for America. Let me go first to Bill in New Jersey, listening on WOND. Hey, Bill, welcome to the program. What's on your mind?
1: Hi. This is about the president going over to China to make the trade deals.
0: Yeah.
1: I didn't realize that Canada was doing a side deal at the same time. It turns out they're dropping the tariffs from 100% on the Chinese cars down to 6.1%. And they're going to
0: That's Canada is doing that?
1: First year.
0: Canada is doing
1: that? Canada. The same time that the president goes over there. I don't know if he's over there doing it or what the story is.
0: Well, as I understand it, he says tariffs did not come up in the conversation. And I found that kind of surprising. He also says the issue of the Strait of Hormuz did not come up in the conversation. But why in the world would Canada say we're going to drop the tariffs so we can import massive numbers of EVs from China? That seems like giving away whatever auto industry Canada still has. And they do right. have some auto industry there.
1: Then they can do an end run and ship it here, because we got 100% from what I understand on that.
0: Yep. And so is that a smart deal for North America? I don't think so.
1: No, I don't think so either.
0: Hey, Bill, thank you very much. I appreciate the call. Let's go to Joy, who's a naysayer. Joy, what do we disagree about today?
2: Well, I just wanted to follow up with the conversation that you had yesterday with, I think it was a young woman, and you were talking about the abortion medication.
0: Yeah, the abortion pill, yeah.
2: And so you had been talking about the case where a boyfriend would maybe order the pill.
0: Yep.
2: And I just wanted to share some information with you and see how you could take this into account. I mean, I'm pro-choice. I would like to eliminate all abortions, but it's not going to happen just overnight. And I was looking at the danger to pregnant women from domestic violence. And so I read that an estimated 324,000 pregnant women in the United States are battered by intimate partners each year. And
0: I can't wait to hear how you're going to tie this in with availability of abortion pills. And there's a part of my imagination that I think imagines how you're going to do it. And it's appalling, but go ahead. I want to hear how you do it.
2: No, it's not. And a homicide is the leading cause of death for pregnant women, with a 35% higher risk of homicide during pregnancy or the postpartum period.
0: So you're saying if she just takes the pill and kills the baby, then she can save herself from being murdered? You're not really going to make that argument, are you, Joy?
2: If someone in the first week of their pregnancy, there was an accident, and they know that they are going to be battered, maybe children they might have in the family are going to be battered, or they face death. I mean, many of these women are caught in a situation that it's very, very hard for them to escape.
0: So the escape is kill the unborn baby. Joy, do you realize, you know why I think that is such a cockamamie? Go ahead. You finish up, and then I'll tell you why it's a stupid argument.
2: The option is for her to be killed or beaten up. And I just think that until we have better laws around domestic violence, until
0: we have laws. You're not allowed to beat women up, pregnant or not. You're not allowed to murder people, pregnant or not. What law? Hold on, Joy, listen for just one moment. I realize as a naysayer you don't like to listen. What law would you pass if women are being beaten up and murdered? What law would you suggest would stop them from being?
3: Jeez Louise.
2: I listen to you 3 hours a day, and I
0: appreciate
2: ask for almost.
0: And I appreciate it. But can you answer the question?
2: So to tell me I don't listen is just
0: no.
2: Really,
0: but can you answer the question? If we already have a law against beating women, if we already have a law against murdering women, what law would you suggest? You just said we need laws that keep people from beating and murdering women. What kind of law would you like?
2: Better enforced. If you have 324,000 women who are being, pregnant women who are being battered by their partners each year, then whatever laws out there is not working.
0: Can I suggest to you, Joy, I want you to take this in the spirit in which it's offered. It is liberals like you that are the problem with the laws not being enforced. Let me tell you why. Conservatives want the laws enforced. Conservatives want to expand the number of police. Conservatives want prosecutors who will actually bring charges against evil people who would beat or murder their spouses or their girlfriends. It is liberals who demand, hold on, it is liberals who demand defund the police. It is liberals who elect George Soros-type DAs that refuse to prosecute. It is liberals who say, we want no cash bail, so let people go. It is liberals who don't want bad guys put in prison, isn't it?
2: Can I respond?
0: You go right ahead.
2: It's conservatives who won't have comprehensive sex education in classrooms so that girls don't become pregnant. It's conservatives who do not want contraceptives to be offered free on Obamacare. It's conservatives who will not enforce a gun and have some gun control. It's conservatives who have women who are supposed to listen to their men and stay at home. And
0: Joy says the solution for the pregnant woman who fears she'll be beaten because she's pregnant is kill the baby. Joy, interesting. I never thought anybody would go there. Back in a moment, we'll talk about the Federal Reserve.

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4: Welcome back to the Lars Larson Show. Well, President Trump has been demanding interest rate cuts for months, and now he's got his own man at the Federal Reserve, but will Kevin Warsh be able to deliver? I thought we'd check that notion with Dan Veroni, who's a highly regarded economic strategist, two-time author, and the number one Amazon best-selling author of Rethinking Economic Growth. Dan, good to have you back.
12: I'm thrilled to be back. Happy Friday.
4: Happy Friday to you. If I have to admit any bias I have, and I try to do that with my audience, I don't like the Fed. I'd like to get rid of the Federal Reserve altogether. Now, I know that may be a pipe dream, maybe that it's just not going to happen, but I'd like to downsize it and make it narrowly focused the way I believe you've written that we really ought to be. Have something that's just focused on inflation very narrowly and not trying to run the entire economy. Is Warsh the guy to do that?
12: I think he's absolutely the right guy to do that. He's got a number of public statements, speeches, congressional testimony, all leading in that direction. He's a highly successful business executive, and he is just the right person at the right time. His biggest challenge is he's walking into a mess because there's been too much intervention. There's too much emergency policy and balance sheet expansion, and too much money pushed into the markets for extended periods. Jerome Powell on his way out has created inflation and too much quantitative easing, and we are where we are.
4: So how does he fix that? Is there a way to explain that in a way that folks without an economics PhD can understand? Because I don't happen to have an economics PhD or a BA.
12: So the answer is it needs to happen through a very disciplined and focused approach. There is going to be a policy that says that we're going to work with community banks and make sure that they can fund and finance local businesses because they understand local economies and they can make relationship-based lending decisions. That would be one example of it.
4: Okay.
12: Secondly, the Federal Reserve would not be called upon as the backstop for the economy, right? That Congress would play its role in making sure that they get to, what do they call it, a balanced budget?
4: Yep.
12: We've got a debt of how many trillion dollars now?
4: Almost 40.
12: Almost 40 trillion.
4: That's the on-the-books balance. That doesn't count all the obligations we have. It's funny how, we owe that money. Oh, but we also owe all those other monies, but they're not in the form of treasury bills or actual borrowing. But there are obligations like Social Security and things like that.
12: Yeah, it is. So if you look at where we are and the mess that we're in, I remember Paul Volcker and some of his successors telling the Congress in testimony that you need to do a better job of balancing the budget and keeping expenses under control. This outgoing Fed chair said that wasn't his job. I think that Kevin Warsh will be vocal about that.
4: It's not his job to go to Congress and say, you guys are borrowing too much money, and when you borrow, you lock everybody else out?
12: It is. It absolutely is, Lars, and it hasn't happened for the last, 8 years, and it's crazy. And they have locked people. They've locked small businesses out. Mortgages have been more expensive as a result, and it's a lot of this backstopping. We're gonna buy more of the government debt and we're gonna float it through bonds. That's not helpful. That's expanding your balance sheet on the backs of the American people who have to pay for that in higher interest rates.
4: Like I said, I don't have a degree in economics, but why can't the government do what and the Congress have the guts to do this, to do what every other family out there does? And they don't do across the board cuts. That's stupid. I mean, I just think it is stupid. But if you were to say, look, we have less money than we thought we were going to have, and at right. this point they're underwater. So we're going to start cutting back on all of our spending. But a family would never do an across-the-board cut because that would mean, we're going to pay 90% of the mortgage and 90% of the car right. payment and 90% of the utility bill. No, because then you'd end up without a house, without a car, and without electric lights. Mm-hmm. So what they do is they say, we're going to the cable bill goes away. The internet gets cut down to the very bare minimum. We're going to take all these and the vacation we were going to take this year. That's not going to happen. We're all going to be camping in the backyard and having a staycation. That's what a family would do. Is the Congress just constitutionally incapable of doing that?
12: It's not the Constitution that gets in their way. It's they get in their own way, and they don't like cutting anything. I would love a Newt Gingrich, a Bill Clinton budget deal that cuts spending, cuts taxes, and cuts regulations. Because if we got something like that, I got to tell you, you think the economy would fly? That economy would really fly with that.
4: Well, you wrote the book, Rethinking Economic Growth. I mean, if you actually had those kind of circumstances, wouldn't the economy take off like a rocket and then produce more revenue anyway? Because I know there are simple-minded people like Democrats who say, well, if you cut tax rates, why, the government will get less money. Isn't the example over the last 30 years that every time they cut rates, the government ends up with more money?
12: John Kennedy cut capital gains rates and taxes went up. John Kennedy cut tax rates, revenues went up. Ronald Reagan cut them, revenue went up. I can go on and on. It's really simple. You give people more of their own money, they will find a way to spend it for themselves.
4: And if you give the government more of your own money, then they will just find new creative ways to waste it, right?
12: Oh, without a doubt. Without a doubt. And there is too much spending and not enough getting done. With this administration.
4: Dan, could we ever get to a penny plan? Could we ever get to the penny plan? Say, okay, all you bureau, you know, the only across the board cut I would take is you said every federal agency, you had 100 pennies this year. For every dollar you had 100 pennies of next year, you got 99 cents. Figure out how to do the job on 99 cents out of a dollar.
12: Listen, that's what small businesses do. It's about managing the resources that you have, and Congress, I'm sorry, both parties have been guilty of this, Lars. You know that.
4: Oh, yeah.
12: And it's just out of control. You know, and you saw the bond markets have a fit today, right?
4: Yep.
12: You saw the 30-year and the 10-year, and why they're having a fit. They're having a fit because they're saying from all this COVID, washing the economy with cash, and then the last administration washing the economy with cash, we've got resonant inflation that isn't going away.
4: No, it's not. That's Dan Veroni. Dan, I appreciate it. Highly regarded economist, the author most recently of Rethinking Economic Growth. 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
1: Welcome back to the Lars Larson Show. I get some fascinating emails from people with lots of interesting questions. One of them came in from Jared. And Jared said, hey, Lars, there's a young man who thinks the First Amendment entitles you to walk around working people and walk up to them. And then when they assault him, he sprays them with mace. In this case, he shot himself in the arm and is now being charged with attempted murder. I don't think that's how the forefathers intended for the First Amendment to work. Love your show. I've listened since I was little, riding around in the rig with my dad. I'd love to hear your take on this. Jared, I'm going to give you my take on this. Yes, the First Amendment allows you to run around and say irritating things. If you don't believe me, listen to this show for a while. We do honestly provocative talk radio. However, here's the catch. If I walked around and say I was protesting something, my protest might actually irritate a lot of people. If one of those people then assaults me, my speech is legal. Their assault on me is not legal. If I then defend myself, I'm allowed to do that. So if all he does is talk, but his speech makes them so angry that they say, why, I just had to assault this person, he's entitled to self-defense. That's what I wrote back to Jared. And he wrote back to me and he said, so the First Amendment entitles us to harass people until they snap. And then when they come after you, you're going to be in the clear for killing them? I truly value your opinion. Well, I got to tell you, this is the way it works. I mean, there are plenty of people who irritate me. I see protests by Antifa, by Black Lives Matter, by pro-abortion folks, and they irritate the daylights out of me. Does that mean that if I get angry enough about the words they're saying that I'm entitled to assault them? There is nothing in the Constitution, there's nothing in the law that says that if somebody makes you angry enough that you are allowed to assault them. You can't do that. And if somebody decides to physically assault you and all you've been doing is speaking, well, then you're going to have a problem because assaulting somebody is not justified by words. You can ignore them. You can walk away from them. And if they continue to harass you, you can call the police and say, look, there's a guy who won't leave me alone. And maybe at some point you could get a restraining order if the person is persistent enough. But in most cases, somebody else's speech does not justify you assaulting that person. That's not the way the system works. And in fact, the First Amendment was, in fact, written not for the poetry of Robert Frost. It wasn't written for, you know, polite political speeches that'll put you to sleep. It was actually written for people who would say very, very provocative things. And the fact is that you're allowed to say those provocative things. The problem is you are not entitled to turn around and assault somebody because of the words that they say. That one doesn't make sense to me. I mean, and there is no law. There is a thing called fighting words that the courts have actually interpreted, and I'm not a lawyer, but the way I understand it, there are times where the courts have said that some things that are so outrageous, that are so over the top, that they are the equivalent of a punch in the nose. And then at that point, you might be entitled to punch back. But it takes a really extreme set of circumstances before you get to anything like that. Because if you said, well, this guy walked in and he said he really liked what Joe Biden did for America and he doesn't like Donald Trump, do you get to punch the guy in the nose? No, you don't. I can imagine the kinds of over-the-top commentary if you said something truly vile about somebody's wife or girlfriend or child. You might say to the court, you might use as an affirmative defense, you might tell the court, well, when he said that, it made me so angry it was the verbal equivalent of a punch in the nose. You could try that defense. I would suggest to you that it will not very often be successful. Glad to get your calls on First Amendment Friday. If you want to join what we call the best conversation in talk journalism, it's right here at 866-HEY-LARS. Well, the Trump administration has deported a woman to a country that already said they will not take her in. And now a federal judge wants to order the president to take the woman back into the United States. What do you do when somebody is deported, but no country on planet Earth will actually take them?
19: I can tell you this because this has come up before. There are circumstances in which somebody is going to be deported from the United States. They are not legally here. But the country they came from is a country for whom, if you return the person there, they might be killed. They might be persecuted in some way. Then the United States is entitled under the law to send you to a different country, and not necessarily a country of your choosing. Here's the case reported by the Associated Press. A federal judge has now ordered the Trump administration to bring a Colombian woman back from the U.S. from Congo. She was deported to Congo, even though Congo had said, we will not accept her because she has medical needs that we don't have any way of meeting. The deportation of Adriana Maria Quiroz Zapata was likely illegal, according to a U.S. District Judge Richard Leon. He made that ruling 2 days ago. Zapata is 55, has diabetes and a thyroid condition. Well, now that doesn't sound all that terrible. It's not like she's dying of cancer. She has diabetes. I have type 2 diabetes. She has a thyroid condition. It says she had been sent to a country that refused to accept her because they cannot provide sufficient medical care for a thyroid condition and diabetes. As a result, she faces a daily risk of medical complications up to and including death. I suppose if you're a type 1 diabetic and you need to have insulin, and that country is a place where insulin is very difficult to obtain, that could be the case. Zapata entered the United States from Mexico. Now, she could go back to Mexico in August 2 years ago. She was taken into ICE custody. A judge found last year she could not be sent back to Colombia because she could be tortured if she is returned. That's the kind of circumstance I was mentioning a moment ago. The government requested to send her to half a dozen other countries. All of them said, we will not take her in. Now, the Congolese government on April 14th, notified ICE in writing that it also would not take Zapata. Within days, she was sent to Congo anyway. The judge, who was nominated by President Bush, ordered the federal government to bring Zapata back to the United States as quickly as possible. Imagine this. This is the problem that President Autopen created for us. She came in August of 24, when Joe Biden, right after Joe Biden, had decided not to run for re-election, and they foisted Kamala Harris on us instead. This is a woman who was dumped on our doorstep, and now nobody else on earth wants to take her in. By the way, you know that everybody talks about those weight loss injections. I've heard an earful on GLP-1. And the results, they are dramatic. They work by lowering blood sugar and then reducing your appetite. But what if you want to lose weight, but you don't want to have those painful weekly injections, especially when you hear about the intense side effects, nasty side effects? 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I've used it myself. The studied ingredients in Lean have been shown to lower your blood sugar. 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
1: I don't live anywhere, is what I'm saying. I don't have a house. They burned it down, Harvey. I don't have a house.
2: That is a guy by the name of Spencer Pratt, and if there is any justice in the world, he's going to be the next mayor of the city of Los Angeles. So who is Spencer Pratt? Well, you should know this. You remember when they had those terrible fires in the Palisades in January of last year? Well, his house is one of the 7,000 or 8,000 houses that burned to the ground. Now, has he rebuilt his house? No, because Los Angeles not only let the fire happen, because they had drained a reservoir, because they weren't prepared, because the mayor, who had promised not to leave Los Angeles, Karen Bass, she's an absolutely terrible mayor. She's let all kinds of terrible things happen in Los Angeles. And Spencer Pratt, apparently inspired by his house burning to the ground in the Palisades, well, he moved in an Airstream trailer. And then he moved his family and his kids to where they could stay until they get a new house. But he doesn't have a new house yet. So TMZ had decided to do what we call a gotcha story. They were going to say, well, Spencer Pratt has done these videos that have gone viral on social media. And in them, he is not only campaigning for mayor against Karen Bass, but he points out that Karen Bass, the mayor of L.A., the one who was out of town when the city caught fire and 7,000 or 8,000 homes burned to the ground, he's running against her. And what they decided to do at TMZ, they were going to do a gotcha story saying, no, you're actually living in a nice hotel somewhere else. You're not living in that Airstream trailer on the property. Well, Spencer Pratt did something. As I said, you rarely see politicians who have the guts to do this. But he is running a campaign for mayor that I think might actually be, well, it might be successful. They're saying, well, you're not actually staying in a trailer on your property. You're staying at the Hotel Bel Air, a very nice hotel. Well, he decided to call up TMZ and get on a video call to them and say, this is why it's happening.
1: That is why I got into this race, because of these people that will burn your house down and act like it's no problem. So this idea that anyone's like, oh, he's at a hotel. I'm at a hotel because these psychopaths are messaging me every day. They're going to kill me because Nithya Raman is calling me a fascist because I don't want people to have their kids next to drug addicts at the park or stepping in human poop when you get your matcha. I have common sense. That's not fascism. So these psychos here, I'm a fascist. And then they literally, like, if you like to see the death threats, I can send them all offline where people are like, I'm going to hire people to kill you.
2: Yeah, that's what this guy is up against. And now apparently somebody was leaking information at TMZ saying, we're going to call out Spencer Pratt. He's not really staying in that trailer. He's really staying in a very nice hotel somewhere with his family. Well, he explains why the trailer literally took some time.
1: Not to mention the Airstream, it took over a month for LADWP to connect a wire for electricity to it, which was 3 days ago. It took weeks to get the water hooked up, which was yesterday. So for these people that want to focus on where I sleep at night, first off, I don't even sleep. I get 4 hours of sleep because I'm fighting these corrupt freaking politicians all day long.
2: Yeah, and I think they really didn't like the fact that he was suggesting that Karen Bass, former member of Congress, now the mayor of L.A., and I would say the failed mayor of L.A., instead of resigning like anybody else who had the kind of colossal failures that Karen Bass had, she decided to run for reelection. And then TMZ asked him about why did you show where the mayor lives?
3: You did draw this visual comparison of where the mayor lives, where Nithya Raman lives and where you live. So you're showing where they live and then you're saying, this is where I live. Everyone saw that ad and thought, wow, Spencer Pratt has to live in that trailer because his house burned down.
1: I do, sir.
3: But
1: that is my house.
3: But for the last month and a half, you've been at the Bel Air Hotel.
1: I haven't been at the Bel Air Hotel for more than 6 days in the last month.
2: Yeah, what he's explaining is that even when he moved a trailer onto his own property, burned out by the fires that the city of L.A. allowed to happen by emptying a major reservoir, by leaving the fire hydrants to run dry, even then, It took all that time, a month, to be able to connect it to electricity, and more time to get it connected to water so you could actually live in it, which only happened in the last few days. I think that's a reasonable explanation, and I think that's the way it ought to be answered. I applaud Spencer Pratt. I've never talked to the guy. I don't know the guy, but I think he'd make a fantastic candidate for mayor of Los Angeles. We always put naysayers to the head of the line. So, Joe, if you're a naysayer, what do you and I disagree about?
4: Hey, Lars. Thanks for taking my call. Greatly appreciate it.
2: Sure.
4: So I'm making an assumption, so forgive me. I can only assume that you being a hunter fisherman type, that you are opposed to Native Americans getting the rights to drag nets while they fish.
2: You're wrong.
4: Oh, really?
2: I have always said about all of the Native American issues for our country, we've negotiated treaties with all the sovereign nations that are Native nations. And they have treaty rights. And I've always said, whatever deal they cut, the United States government will stand by that deal. And as Americans, I think we ought to stand by that deal as well. But if you got the treaty rights, yeah, go ahead. And Native Americans have the right to use the traditional methods, dip nets and also gill nets, to be able to catch fish. Why would you assume I wouldn't be in favor of that?
4: Was you said traditional fishing rights? Well, don't you think for them to be able to drag their nets, they should be using traditional fishing methods, meaning their boats should be like wood boats, not $100,000 boats with two twin 300s on the back of it? Wouldn't that be more traditional than
2: here's the thing, Joe. If you object, if you say, well, then it has to be nets made of the old materials you would have used 200 years ago and not the new materials, that's one you're going to have to go to court.
4: Wouldn't that be inequitable, though? Like, I don't know you to.
2: No, to, no, no more, Joe. Joe, hold on. Joe, do you own any guns? Joe, do you own any guns?
4: Heck yeah, I do.
2: Okay, so should the Second Amendment say you're only allowed to use the kind of, foundry iron that guns might have been made of 200 years ago, or you're allowed to have a modern stainless steel rifle? You see where that argument goes? It kind of it puts you in a box. By the way, all those spam texts and the scam emails that flood your phone and the calls as well, they're not random. 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
11: I'm Michael Toscano. A large fire and explosion at a lumber mill in Searsmont, Maine, killed a firefighter and injured at least 10 other people, correspondent Asher Karashi reports.
12: Investigators believe the blast originated in a silo packed with wood shavings. The force of the explosion so intense, multiple fire trucks were damaged.
13: We need more help here now, immediately.
12: Firefighters and civilians were injured. Robbins Lumber has been a fixture of Maine's forest industry since 1881.
11: Federal prosecutors have charged an Iraqi national, Mohammed al-Sadi, for allegedly plotting to carry out terror attacks in the U.S. CBS's Anna Schechter reports targets include a Jewish institution in New York.
14: He's facing multiple counts of material support to a foreign terror organization and plan to bomb a public space.
11: Al-Sadi is being held without bond. President Trump is back home in Washington, reviewing his trip to Beijing.
15: The president says his talks with China's President Xi were very successful.
16: A lot of great trade deals, including over 200 planes from Boeing with a promise of 750 planes.
15: In addition, Trump says he discussed removal of what he calls the nuclear dust from Iran's nuclear sites.
16: The only one that can remove it is China or the U.S. We're the only ones with the equipment.
15: The president also said he made no commitment to President Xi on Taiwan, which China views as its own. Linda Kenyon, CBS News, Washington.
11: Doctors are monitoring an Ebola outbreak in the African nations of Congo and Uganda that has taken dozens of lives. CBS News correspondent Lilia Luciano is monitoring.
17: And the U.S. has been the single largest external player in Ebola response in the past. Now experts are worried that the dismantling of USAID and the U.S. withdrawing from the World Health Organization could have an impact in the global efforts to contain the virus.
11: CBS's Jason Allen tells us as food prices go through the roof, more people are turning to food banks.
18: Families are flooding back to food pantries across the country. In Baldwin Park, California, dozens of cars lined up Wednesday for a food drive co-hosted by the LA Regional Food Bank. In Pittsburgh, a pantry A.J. Owen started out of his front yard last fall has expanded into a program that will stay open through the summer.
19: We're going to do this until we can feed all the kids this summer. Nobody's going hungry this summer in Pittsburgh.
18: Americans in neighborhoods, large and small, are pitching in.
11: Colorado's Democratic Governor Jared Polis is commuting the 9-year prison sentence of former Mesa County Clerk Tina Peters, who is behind bars for allowing unauthorized access to voting machines after the 2020 presidential election. This is CBS News.
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4: Welcome back to the Lars Larson Show. It's a pleasure to be with you and always glad to take your calls. 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And as always, naysayers go to the head of the line. Our poll on X today, should parents go to jail for their kids taking over the streets of Washington, D.C., so-called teen takeovers? They've been happening in our nation's capital and a number of other cities, including Seattle. And now the U.S. Attorney for D.C., Jeanine Pirro, has announced a crackdown, saying if parents should be supervising their kids and they decide not to, then in some cases, fines may be threatened, even jail time, if the evidence shows the parents knew or should have known and permitted or failed to prevent participation, we're going to charge them. Should parents be punished for their kids taking part in street takeovers in Washington, D.C., or any city for that matter? I would say yes. You can answer it any way you like. You'll find the question at Lars Larson Show and at LarsLarson.com. Yesterday's question, should airlines like Alaska be held liable when they encounter turbulence and the passengers get scared or even hurt? And 97% of you said no, only 3% of you said yes, and I was in the no category on that one. On First Amendment Friday, let's start a segment the right way with a naysayer. Bruce, thanks for listening on KVI. What do you and I disagree about?
22: Hey, Lars. My comment is on SAVE Act. Okay. I am 100% the U.S. citizen should only vote. But I struggle a little bit with how you portray that, that it's, you know, that Congress is against it. We can't get it through. We should pass the filibuster. My comment is, okay, I want only U.S. citizens. I do agree that for some people to prove their citizens will be difficult, will be hard, and a lot of them might not do it.
4: Too bad.
22: But I think why not have a part of this, an easy avenue for them to get registered? Isn't that a good compromise? So that everybody does have an avenue, it is easy. What's your thoughts on that?
4: No, because Bruce, think about it this way. There are so many things where you have to prove who you are. If you walked into your bank,
22: right?
4: I mean, even my bank will say, we know who you are, but we need to officially see your picture ID. I mean, there are tellers that I've been doing business with for maybe even decades.

0: decades, at least for years. And right. I say, I know who you are, but I still have to see your license. Why would you want to make it easy for somebody who isn't ready to prove that they are, number one, an American citizen and entitled to vote, and number two, who they actually are by picture ID? Why should we make that easy?
1: Well, I'm not wanting to make it easy. I want to make it pure, I guess is a good word. I want them to be U.S. citizens. But right now, in the state of Washington, my license, which I show at my bank, which I show at my financial, does not prove I'm a U.S. citizen. I have to have a passport, don't have.
0: No, Bruce, you could get an enhanced driver's license. You don't even have to have a passport. You get an driver's license. If you have a passport, that makes it easy. But if you walk in with your birth certificate, you prove that you're legally here, and then they issue you an enhanced license. No big deal. I think it's $30 extra for 8 years. Big deal.
1: I thought it was 90, but that was one I thought.
0: I think it's 90 when you add the regular cost of the license renewal to the enhanced license. I thought the enhanced was the extra $30. But here's the question about the filibuster. Let me test you on this. Because for the longest time, I bought the argument, oh, you don't want to get rid of the filibuster, because then when the Democrats have the majority, 51 or 52 votes. Bruce, if you decided that you wanted to get your school board to do something, and let's say your school board, it's usually an odd number, like 9. Say there are 9 members of the school board. How many do you have to elect to win when you're asking for a policy change?
1: Majority, I would assume.
0: 5, right?
1: Yeah.
0: Okay, what if the school board members, like the U.S. Senate did, say, no, we've decided that you really need to have 7 votes? You say, so you and your friends went out, you got 5 conservatives elected to get rid of transgender or whatever it is you want to get rid of, and you say, we've got a majority now, we can win. And the school board itself says, no, it doesn't take a majority. We adopted our own internal school board rule that says you have to have 7. Not 5. Would you be satisfied with that?
1: School board, no. But within the Constitution, I do like that.
0: The filibuster is not in the Constitution. The filibuster is a rule written by the Senate. And so when you tell Americans and they say, we have 51 U.S. senators who will vote for the SAVE Act, and you say, no, you need 60. Well, who says we need 60? Does the law say that? No. Does the Constitution say that? No. Well, who made that rule? The U.S. Senate did.
1: Right, right. Back to what I was saying, I do like it's harder to make changes. I'm worried with what you said. If all of a sudden liberals are in charge, we could go clear to the other rails. I like bouncing around the middle, hopefully moving more conservative.
0: No, but can I tell you what actually ends up happening?
1: Scare me a little.
0: Bruce, can I tell you what actually ends up happening? Right. U.S. senators and members of Congress, do you know what they care about the most in the world?
1: Re-election? Money?
0: Yes. Now, do they care about representing you? I don't think they give a damn. And do you know what they allow you to do, or this allows them to do? They can say, gosh, I'd love to vote for that SAVE Act. I'm sorry, you need 60 votes. Who says? Well, we said, we made a rule. It'd be like having a rule among employees, and the boss says, hey, why aren't you guys getting anything done here? The way a lot of us are saying, why isn't the Senate getting anything done? And they say, because we made a rule, boss, that says that this number of us have to agree we're going to work today. Otherwise, we just sit around, collect our paychecks, have our fancy title, and get to be U.S. senators. And if we don't have to make those tough decisions, we're more likely to be reelected. It's a lazy rule, Bruce. It allows them to be lazy. They say, well, we could vote 51 of us to pass the SAVE Act, but if we pass it, it'll be popular with some of our voters, unpopular with others. If we just don't vote on it at all, then there's nothing that can be held against us at re-election time, and we get to keep our jobs. It's a rule that encourages members of the Senate to be lazy and not to do their job.
1: And then how do you get past the fact that midterms or the next election, liberals in charge, and it's gone all
0: suck
1: of a
0: it
1: sudden.
0: Up. The suck it up and accept it. If you and I got together and had a big pile of money and we bought 51% of the stock in Microsoft or Amazon, should we be calling the shots for those companies?
1: If we own the majority.
0: Yeah, except that what happens when the company says no, you have to own 60 or 70% of the company, otherwise you're not in charge at all. They basically disenfranchise all of us. Bruce, thanks for the call. Hey, most people think just waking up in the middle of the night, that's just part of life. 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
1: Welcome back to the program. It's a pleasure to be with you. Well, the left declared that the fight over gay marriage ended years ago, but my next guest says the debate has only just begun. Could the U.S. Supreme Court actually reverse the so-called Obergefell decision? I think they could. I think they should. I don't think we should be in this fight at all. Katie Faust joins me now, founder and president of Them Before Us. Ms. Faust, welcome to the program.
2: Thanks for having me, Lars.
1: Would you mind telling my audience what Them Before Us refers to?
2: It is a national, an international nonprofit defending children's right to their mother and father. Most of your listeners will be aware that children have a fundamental natural right to life, and that is under threat from the progressive left. The children's natural right to be known and loved by the two people responsible for their existence is also under direct threat by a variety of different measures. But gay marriage does that in a way that is really hard to compare with a lot of the other cultural, technological, and legal changes that we're seeing in the landscape of marriage and family. So Them Before Us seeks to put children first, put them at the center of these conversations, and that makes us primary opponents of gay marriage.
1: Well, and one of the things I've always objected to, Ms. Faust, is that decades ago, long before Obergefell, I noticed that there were countries like, I think Sweden was one of them, that legalized gay marriage. And then they found that the whole institution of marriage began to just go away because people said, well, if it's anything you want it to be, if its real purpose is deciding tax policy or visitation at hospitals or all the other things that were used as reasons to change the marriage laws in America, then people just began to see it as not a very important institution at all. Would you agree?
2: So this is exactly right. And I would say even more importantly and more directly, so you're right, there is a connection between declining marriage rates and, correspondingly declining infertility rates, which is something that most of the Western world is up in arms about in terms of the alarming failure to reach replacement levels of total fertility. So there is that connection. But the more direct connection, the more very obvious correlation between gay marriage is that when you make husbands and wives optional in marriage, mothers and fathers become optional in parenthood law. And what that requires then is children to be agents, free-floating agents that the state can then attach and assign to any and every adult. So I have made the case in my writings, in my articles, and that is the basis for the new campaign, greaterthan.com, greaterthancampaign.com, where we are fighting to overturn gay marriage. Because when you have gay marriage, you inevitably end up at child commodification. Gay marriage requires that children not have a claim to their own mother and father, and that makes them objects to be acquired and assigned to unrelated adults. It is directly connected to child commodification. So there are all kinds of drawbacks for societies when you redefine the most child-friendly institution the world has ever known. But the greatest and most direct victims of gay marriage are the children themselves.
1: I know somebody's going to say, well, what about adopted kids? What about orphans? What about foster kids? But those are all the creation of circumstances which were bad for the kids to begin with. If both your parents die, that's a bad situation. If your mother is unable to support you and she gives you up for adoption, at least she's trying to get you to some place where you can be with a family that will love you. But the majority of children are born into a straight marriage in which the child is the product of the mother and the father. And it's only in a minority of cases where the circumstances are otherwise. Would that be fair to say?
2: So I'll make it even more refined. Every child has a mother and father,
1: yeah,
2: period.
1: Exactly.
2: No child is born to two mothers or two fathers. No child is born to a single mother. Every child comes from a man and a woman. But societies, really nearly every society throughout history, all the five major religions of the world agree that children should be united to the two people responsible for their existence. And when they are, not only the child, but all of society will thrive. But that's not what's happening in the world of Obergefell. That's not the world of gay marriage. Gay marriage normalizes, incentivizes, and promotes the separation of children from their mother or father in the name of progress. No longer is mother loss treated as the abject tragedy that it is. It's now treated as a sign of equality. And so gay marriage fundamentally reoriented the parentage universe away from the realities that children come from a man and woman towards adult identification, where children must lose their mother or father to be included in that family.
1: Well, and just to put a finer point on your point about commodification, that you have literally a situation now where two men or two women can say, we're going to go order a baby, like you'd order some product on Amazon. And you find a host mother, you find sperm that may or may not have come from one of the two men, or could not have come from one of the two women, and it may be eggs from one of the two women. But in other words, you've said you can order a baby, and you can, in fact, you may be able to fine tune it genetically, and it doesn't have to come from the two people who will then be the parents of that child. That child has no connection at all biologically to either one of those people.
2: Yes, this is right. So we have found the technological ability to sever children from their mother or father at the moment of conception for quite a while now. But what Obergefell did is it streamlined the legal process of detaching children from their biological parents and reattaching them to biological strangers. And they did it in the name of non-discrimination. That is really what took place in 2015 when the five Supreme Court justices redefined marriage for the entire country. They required that biology become optional in the parent-child relationship because two men or two women can never both be biologically related. And so they overhauled all of parentage laws. They made biology just one pathway to become parents. And they made mothers and fathers legally optional in the life of the child. And so what they did is they really have taken this marketplace of child commodification and legitimized it in the name of civil rights for adults. It's really quite shocking. You know, we fought a civil war to end the buying and selling of people in this country. And honestly, Obergefell has brought it back in the name of progress.
1: I got to tell you, Ms. Faust, I'm glad I'm not the only person using that comparison. You can't buy and sell human beings. Unless, of course, you happen to be buying a baby, in which case you buy it. And you know, the other thing that really ought to shock people, if I buy a faulty product at the store, I take it back to the store and say, I don't want this. It doesn't work. But now we literally hear about court cases where somebody orders up a child and then the child happens to be imperfect. And they say, can we just send it back and order a new one? This one doesn't work right, as though you've bought a faulty product from Amazon or Walmart or whomever. Ms. Faust, yeah. What's the website, please, very quickly?
2: So you want to go to greaterthancampaign.com and subscribe. We'll just keep you up on everything that's happening because we are going to retake marriage on behalf of children, and you should be a part of it.
1: Very good. That's Katie Faust from Them Before Us. 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
1: Welcome back to the Lars Larson Show. One of the conundrums of modern life, I mean, I don't have any biological kids in school, and Tina and I, we have grandkids, but they're homeschooled. So one of the conundrums, though, is that if mom or dad wants to go back to work, then usually those two parents have to find some kind of childcare. The problem is affordable childcare these days, and I'm not talking about just government subsidies, but trying to keep the price low enough that when mom or dad goes back to a job and has to use childcare, that their entire paycheck is not eaten up just providing for care for their children. Well, it is easier in some states and a lot harder in other states. So I wanted to bring on Edward Timmons, who is vice president of policy at the Archibald Institute, which has just done an analysis of all 50 states. I always say, Ed, I always say 58 if you're an Obama voter. But the 50 states handle it, because he did say that once, 58 states in America. But then again, he is a constitutional scholar, and I'm not going to question his knowledge on America. But it turns out some of the states, it's a lot less expensive to get child care because the government has kept its nose out of that business. Welcome to the program, by the way.
2: Thank you for inviting me, Laura. It was great to be with you.
1: So tell me what you came up with when you looked at all 50 states and child care regulations, and what makes it expensive and what makes it less expensive based on state regulation.
2: So there's definitely some big differences when you're comparing states. We found that Idaho, South Carolina, and Arizona nationally seem to make it easiest for child care facilities to get rolling and not necessarily imposing the same level of regulation, whereas states like Pennsylvania, New York, and Vermont had the most restrictive environment. And some of the regulations that seem to be associated with higher costs are if you require the directors or you require the teachers to get bachelor's degrees, that seems to drive up costs. And also if you impose maximum group sizes or you set the maximum number of children that the staff can supervise, that also seems to drive up costs for parents.
1: Well, and in fact, is there anything that would support, if somebody came to you and said, well, Ed, we've got to have bachelor's degrees for all the people who work in the daycare, is there any evidence that would suggest that level of education of the child care provider is necessary or even desirable?
2: No, there's really no evidence at all. There is some evidence that having some degree of education and training beyond high school helps to some degree, but even that's mixed. I haven't seen any evidence at all that would suggest that you have to have the bachelor's be providing high quality care.
1: And yet the minute somebody goes out and spends all the money to go to a 4-year school and get a diploma, they're going to expect more pay for that. Whereas it sounds like the kind of education you might have to have would be what, community college for a year or a year and a half?
2: Absolutely. And I mean, a lot of these skills don't necessarily translate into traditional education and training. I mean, if you're a good parent, you're likely to be a good child care giver and be very good at working in this type of environment. It's not at all clear that more traditional classroom education makes somebody a good child care provider.
1: Okay, and then the next question is, which I think the Archibald Institute report actually got into, was should people assume that if you don't have highly skilled and highly trained people and a high level of regulation, you're likely to get more bad things happening to kids? I guess I'd categorize it in that broad category. Child abuse or inadequate care or inappropriate care. Is there any showing that, say, Idaho is worse at that and Vermont is much better because they have different regulations?
2: No, not at all. I mean, in fact, the data on Idaho right now is looking like the accidents are actually going to trend lower after they recently reduced their regulation. So there really doesn't seem to be any association at all between making it stricter and more safety for children. If anything, maybe the opposite.
1: It almost sounds like it sounds counterintuitive to say so, but somebody who doesn't have as much formal education might actually be better at the practical work of taking care of children.
2: You know, I don't think that forcing somebody to sit in the classroom translates into somebody being good at providing care.
1: Is there any move by some of the highly regulated states, say maybe we could ease off on some of these regulations, or are there forces that are pushing them the opposite direction?
2: Yeah, Vermont potentially, which is already at the bottom, could make regulations stricter. There's a bill pending right now that's moving through their legislature. But there are a handful of states that seem to be recognizing that something's got to give. Like a state like Minnesota, for example, they are looking at potentially reducing some of their regulations. So it's a bit of a mixed bag. I think some of the states that are bad may be getting worse, and some of the states that have very strict regulations are looking to pare some of them back. And
1: are you telling me, Edward, you're not really telling me that Minnesota is going to reduce the regulations to opening up a Learing Center?
2: It's possible. It's possible.
1: I mean,
2: we'll have to wait and see.
1: Isn't Minnesota kind of the national joke when it comes to, hey, you want to make a bunch of money? Tell people you're taking care of kids and teaching them a bit, and the government will send you a big check even if you never have any kids in your Learing Center.
2: Yeah. No, that's true. That's true. But, you know, I think certainly Minnesota does have very expensive child care. And, you know, I don't necessarily think those regulations or associated with the challenges. That's a whole separate issue with respect to what's been happening with Minnesota.
1: Drives the states to want to write these kind of really tight regulations? What's pushing it?
2: Yeah, I think it's generally those folks that are providing the instruction. So if I'm providing credentials to these child caregivers, and I can potentially require them to get my credential by law before they're able to work, then I'm going to push for the regulation. If I have a community college or a college that is providing early childhood education, and I can get more people to come by forcing the child care providers to get the diploma, then I'm going to advocate for the stricter regulation.
1: Did you ever have a professor who said, and you have to buy my book to take my class?
2: Absolutely. Absolutely.
1: It's a regular part of the graph that goes on in higher education. That's Edward Timmons, who is vice president of policy at the Archibald Institute. Ed, thank you very much. By the way, you know that everybody talks about those weight loss injections. I've heard an earful on GLP-1. 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
1: Welcome back to the Lars Larson Show. I know that one of the continual frustrations for a lot of you, and it's certainly a frustration for me, is that I want to buy American. Now, oftentimes you go looking for a product, you can't find an American-made product. Or if you do, it's going to cost you a lot of money. But how do we get to that? Now that we've got some high tariffs and things like that, that discourage foreign imports, they don't lock them out altogether. And I know that people are still buying foreign import goods. But is there a way to actually encourage people to make American-made products and then offer them up somewhere where vendors or where customers can come and say, I want to buy American? Well, we now have exactly that. It's called The Real 1776, and one of the men behind it is Joshua Denke, who joins me now. Joshua, welcome to the program.
2: Hey, Lars. Thanks for having me. Pleasure to be on.
1: Tell my audience about the multi-vendor online marketplace called The Real 1776.
2: Yeah, it's basically a multi-vendor online marketplace that only allows 100% American-made products. Think of it as a place where real makers, real American businesses can sell directly without competing against overseas junk.
1: Now, but when you say it's 100% American-made, how strictly are you going to go with that? Because I know that years ago when we talked to a guy who was building American-built houses, and I said, what does that mean? He said, well, All the sheetrock screws, all the lumber, everything came from here. And he told me that the price difference was relatively small, 2 to 5% on the total cost of building a house. But he also said it was very difficult to find things that were entirely American-made. Is that going to pose a challenge for you?
2: It doesn't necessarily pose a challenge. We follow the FCC rules, or I'm sorry, the FTC rules on it. So there's basically three categories. There is 100% American made, where it's sourced 100% from the United States, made in America, and assembled and sold. There is another category where most of the products are sourced from America. It's really hard to sometimes get some electronics and some of the key components that you put into some of the things that you make being 100% American made. And then there is a The other category is the mostly American made with some overseas parts. And those are the three different categories that we'll represent.
1: Will you allow all three of those categories as long as they're labeled as such so the customer can say, okay, I'm willing to accept a little. I mean, I know that when you go to order things like screws, sometimes you find out, well, I can buy all kinds of screws at a very good price overseas. I can't find those screws that I need to make my product here.
2: Absolutely. And that's exactly why we're trying to get everything into one place. If you want Temu and you want cheap, that's where they've got it. If you need it by 3 p.m., there's probably Amazon. But if you want quality American made, that's why we're creating this platform. So everything is under one roof.
1: You know, Joshua, you mentioned Temu. I have Temu pop up all the time. I'll be looking for something, and they'll say, you want to buy it from Temu? I say, I'm proud to say I've never bought anything from Temu, and I never will. And, you know, they put up the spinning wheel and all that stuff. I don't want it. I would like to buy it from an American provider, from an American store, a bricks and mortar store, if I can. And if I can't find it there, yeah, I'll buy some things online, but I'm going to shop for the American-made goods. And I've tried to persuade people. You know, the comparison, and let me see if this works for you. I'm talking to Joshua Denke, who's one of the co-founders of The Real 1776. There are people who will walk into a grocery store and pay three times as much for what is labeled as organic apples. Now, I happen to know there's no chemical difference. There's no physical difference. Oftentimes, the organic grown produce, as far as I'm concerned, is not as good as the other stuff that's grown in an orchard in Yakima or whatever. But they'll pay more just because it has organic on it. I want to get to the point where people look at products and say, yeah, this one's cheaper, but that one's made in America. I'll pay 10% more, 20% more. We get to that point, we can start making more here and get the economies of scale going. Does that metaphor work?
2: It does. And actually, the statistics are very interesting on that. So 47% of Americans plan to buy more American-made products in 2026. That's up quite a bit. 70% of Americans prefer American-made when possible, and up to 83% are willing to pay more for U.S. American-made goods. So the trend is definitely shifting from about 4 years ago under President Otopen and, you know, all the media lapdogs and the advertising that they had during that time. It's definitely shifting. It's definitely changing. And I think this is a perfect opportunity to present the platform that American makers, vendors are able to compete fairly. On most of the bigger platforms from eBay, Amazon, that kind of stuff, most of the vendors that sell on there lose about 13 to 20% of their profit. On top of that, they give up a lot of their digital identity. They have a lot of algorithms that spy on everybody, phones listening, and so on and so forth. So we're trying to do it a lot differently. Very, very small fees for vendors, almost 7%. The new vendors that sign up today, which is why I'm trying to get the word out, they have no seller's fees for a year. There's nothing to lose.
1: And, so in other words, put your product there, and we will put it on display in front of people who are already self-selecting by saying, I want to buy American-made, and this is the place to do it.
2: Absolutely. We're trying to really stay away from big tech algorithms. Trying not to give my money to Google and Facebook. We don't really like the way they adjust prices, the way they charge people more, the model that they're shifting for. And I don't like the way my phone picks up every conversation and offers me for every ad for everything that I talk about. Much rather have a place where people think that, hey, you know what? I want a quality product. I know where to go.
1: You know what I'd like to see, Josh? And I've asked people this 100 times. I mean, if you go and buy a nice cell phone, it's, I don't know, $700 or $800. How much of that is actually the rare earths that come from almost all from China? And people can tell me, well, it's a very small amount. I said, great. Can you imagine if you could offer a Made in America cell phone? 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
13: I'm Michael Toscano. In Maine, a burning silo exploded at a lumber mill and a firefighter lost his life. WABI-TV's Brian Sullivan reports from the scene.
14: A tragic day in Searsmont, Maine. A fire at Robbins Lumber in Searsmont. One firefighter is confirmed to be dead, and at least 10 other people have been injured in the blaze. Maine Governor Janet Mills has been called to the lumberyard and will work with authorities to figure out a path forward. Owners of the mill tell the media that the mill will not be in operation for at least the next week as they figure out what happened and where things went wrong.
13: Wildfires continue to blaze in the Texas Panhandle tonight. CBS's Jason Allen is at the small town of Canyon.
15: Powerful winds fueled wildfires that raced through the Texas Panhandle. Here in Canyon, lightning sparked a fire that exploded to more than 17,000 acres, leaving homes in ashes and burned vehicles beyond recognition. Flames engulfed this railroad trestle bridge before it collapsed into charred rubble.
13: The fires are caused by dry lightning and strong winds. In Colorado, 2020 election denier and former Mesa County Clerk Tina Peters will get out of prison early, her election interference sentence commuted by Democratic Governor Jared Polis. Correspondent Heather Bosch reports it follows a judge's decision.
16: Peters, who echoed President Trump's baseless claims about widespread fraud in the 2020 election, was sentenced to 9 years for her role in breaching the county's election computer system. Peters' conviction was upheld, but a judge threw out her 9-year sentence, saying it didn't take into account her freedom of speech.
13: Federal prosecutors in New York have charged an Iraqi national with plotting to carry out terror attacks, including targeting a synagogue there. Correspondent Anna Schechter on 32-year-old Mohammed al-Sadi.
17: This was a very senior person in this plot. This is not just some guys talking about it on Telegram like we've seen some other cases. This was a very credible threat.
13: Some Republicans in Congress are expressing displeasure at President Trump, saying he's not sure if a major sale of U.S. arms to Taiwan can move forward after his talks with Chinese President Xi. Ed O'Keefe has more from the White House.
18: Taiwan has received tens of billions of dollars in American weapons since the late 1970s, but the president today wouldn't say if he'll approve another $14 billion in weapons to that country. And he said he might break almost 50 years of diplomatic norms and directly call Taiwan's leader to discuss the issue. American presidents don't usually do so as to not upset the Chinese.
13: This is CBS News.
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0: Hello and welcome. It is Eric Erickson here across the United States of America. It is an open line Friday, 877-973-7425. Should you wish to be on the program, I would be happy to have you text Eric, E-R-I-C-K, to 33777. Now, listen, I got to say this one more time because I am just getting in, and Charlie is getting overwhelmed with phone calls. My buddy Chris at my flagship station said, please say something, please. I'm going to say it again. If you live in the state of Georgia and you do not know who to vote for in the Republican primary, if you text the word engage to 33777, I will send you my list of who you should vote for in the state of Georgia. Now, if you don't want to vote in the partisan primaries, you can get the nonpartisan ballot. You need to go vote for every incumbent judge. The Democrats, just so you know, in Georgia, they're fired up. They're angry. They're showing up. They've got a 10-point advantage. There are 100,000 more Democrats who have cast ballots than Republicans right now. The Republicans stand on the verge of losing some significant Supreme Court seats in the state of Georgia because the Democrats are turning out and they've got these two far-left progressives who are openly campaigning as partisans, which is against the judicial rules in the state of Georgia, but they're suing the Judicial Rules Committee behind closed doors with Stacey Abrams' sister as the judge who's allowing them to do it. It's a big setup. They're being sneaky. The only way you're going to win Republicans these seats and stop the progressive takeover of your Supreme Court is to show up to vote. If you don't do it today, you got to do it on Tuesday. Text the word engage to 33777. I will send you the list of who to vote for. I will send you, you click the link, you get the list, and you go vote. Make sure you vote for the incumbent judges. Vote for the incumbent judges. But you got to go turn out and vote. Now, I have done my bit for my state. I got to worry about the nation now. And we need to talk about what the president said. First of all, the summit was clearly a waste of time. We got nothing out of it. The president is now angering a portion of his base by saying he wants to allow the Chinese students to come into the country, and he's not necessarily opposed to farm sales for China. And his apologists are like, well, he's just saying that because he's still in China. Maybe so, but it's not necessarily something you want to rile people up with. But I want to focus on something the president said in his Sean Hannity interview that I think is very, very, very notable given his public positions on the Iran situation. Let's listen to the president.
1: I don't like talking about it because then the fake news media says, oh, you know, Trump doesn't talk about the fact that somebody's paying 2.5 from, you know, I had it down to 185 in Iowa a gallon. So now it's $4 and it's going to not be long. And as soon as the war ends, it's going to go down to lower than it was before. It's going to be very quick. And, you know, when I explain it to people, all you have to do is say, do you think Iran, they're crazy, should have a nuclear weapon? Everybody says no. I said, well, then you think I'm doing the right thing.
0: Okay. The president.

0: President of the United States tells Sean Hannity, when the war ends, gas prices will go down quickly. I thought the war ended. I thought the war ended. I thought Project Freedom was a defensive effort to open the Strait of Hormuz. He sent a formal notification to Congress that there was an end of hostility, so the War Powers Act didn't apply. We need to poop or get off the pot. We need to fish or cut bait. If gas prices, according to the president, will go down quickly as soon as the war is over, why don't we blow up Iran, finish them, and bring down gas prices? It's a serious question here. I'm not trying to be argumentative with the president. I'm not trying to be argumentative with the base. He says when the war ends, prices will come down quickly. That means, one, the war has not ended, and two, if it does end, prices will come down quickly, so why don't we wrap this up?
1: I don't like talking about it because then the fake news media says, Trump doesn't talk about the fact that somebody's paying 2.5 from, I had it down to $1.85 in Iowa a gallon. So now it's $4, and it's going to not be long. And as soon as the war ends, it's going to go down to lower than it was before. It's going to be very quick.
0: As soon as the war ends, it's going to go down to lower than it was before. It's going to be very quick. So we should speed things up, should we not, to get gas prices down? Because that's the number one issue for voters right now. Voters are furious with the Republicans. You take away their anger when you bring down gas prices. You want to bring down gas prices? Bring them down by ending the war. Bring them down by ending the war. The president also said he didn't ask for any favors from the Chinese about opening the strait. The Chinese want it opened anyway. Their economy is suffering.
2: Did President Xi make any firm commitment to put pressure on the Iranians to reopen the Strait of Hormuz?
3: I'm not asking for any favors. Because when you ask for favors, you have to do favors in return. We don't need favors. Ask him to put pressure because I don't need favors. I think he will. I think automatically he'd like to see it opened up. He gets about 40% of his energy or his oil from that, from the strait. We get none.
0: He would like to see us open up like for us to see the Chinese open it up. He wants the Chinese to stand with us. The Chinese are with us. They want it open. We don't get any oil through the Strait of Hormuz. We actually don't. We get our oil from the Western Hemisphere now. I got asked this question again the other day. Why do I keep saying we can't refine our own oil? Let me explain this one to you in the context of this remark from the president. In the 1980s, we kind of tapped out most of our oil reserves in the country, and all of our oil refineries aligned to process heavy crude. What we get in this country is called light sweet crude. Think about vegetable oil. Vegetable oil is kind of clear. It floats on water. It's light. That's kind of what you get out of the ground in the United States. Now, ours is not that light. It's rather dark. But what you get out of the ground in the rest of the world is called heavy crude. It's very thick. It's dense. It doesn't necessarily float on water. It's heavy crude. It's got a lot of impurities in it. It's got to be refined. And American refineries, after we sucked up all the oil in the 1980s out of the United States that we could get, transitioned to processing heavy crude. And so for the last 30, 40 years, our oil refineries have been set up to process heavy crude. You can't process light sweet crude in heavy crude refineries. You have to make major costly changes. So we import our oil out of Canada and even out of Alaska. It's not really an import from Alaska, but Alaska has heavy crude. And South America and from the Gulf of Mexico. But what we get out of the ground in this country, thanks to developments in fracking, now we have a massive amount of oil we're able to pull out of our ground, but it's light sweet crude. So we sell our light sweet crude abroad, and then we import into this country heavy crude because that's what our refineries process. You want to shut down our refineries for multiple weeks to make the changes for light sweet crude. That would upset the oil balance in the United States. So we don't do that. So we actually import a lot of oil in this country. to process in our refineries while we export even more oil to the rest of the world. It's a weird dynamic. And it is the regulations put in place by the environmentalists over time through the Democratic administrations that have caused this conundrum. The president's team has now approved through the Department of Energy a major new oil refinery in this country. It's one of the first refineries built since the 1970s, and it is specifically designed to process light sweet crude. It'll be built in Texas. Y'all, if the president he said it up front. When the war ends, gas prices will come down quickly. They'll go lower than what they had been. So end the war. End the war. But you can't end the war without destroying the Iranians, because if you let go of the tiger, it's going to kill you. Now, the Chinese don't want a toll either. That's what the Iranians say they want. They're essentially going to make oil tankers pay them. This is Marco Rubio.
4: Did President Trump raise the issue of Iran with China?
5: He did, and it was important because the Chinese side said they are not in favor of militarizing the Straits of Hormuz, and they're not in favor of a tolling system. And that's our position. We will never support an Iranian tolling system in the Straits of Hormuz, nor do we think they have a right to put mines in international waters. And so it's good that we have alliance, or at least agreement, on that point. I think the fundamental question is, what are we going to do about it? We have a resolution now before the United Nations that in which 100-something countries have co-signed. The Bahrainis are the sponsor, but we're strongly behind it and been pushing very hard on it. And it very clearly makes those points. So we hope the Chinese will vote for it. So right now we haven't gotten their commitment to vote for it yet at the United Nations. Maybe that'll change after today's meeting. I don't know.
0: They don't want a toll either. Can we go in, though? There's been a lot of fear scenarios about our weapons supplies. This is General Kellogg on Fox News.
6: General, one of the other big issues related to the Iran conflict, and it's not necessarily directly related to Iran, but other potential conflicts around the world, is the status of U.S. weapons stockpiles. This is what Pete Hegseth said before the House Appropriations Committee the other day.
7: The munitions issue has been foolishly and unhelpfully overstated. We know exactly what we have. We have plenty of what we need.
6: So he says that we got everything we need. We know exactly how much we need. We know exactly where it is and how to get it. But there is some talk that maybe we don't have enough. What do you say?
8: Well, I mean, as a former military guy, you always say that. We never have enough. We need more. Mm-hmm, mm-hmm. They've got enough to prosecute this war. I'm convinced about that. And oh, by the way, even if it wasn't true, why would you tell the enemy that? You wouldn't do that at all. If I was down to my last round of ammunition, I wouldn't scream, oh, my God, what am I going to do? I'm out of ammunition. You don't do that. And I think we're pretty well prepared for anything that follows. Can we ramp up the defense industry? Of course we can. Have they been slow on the uptake? Sure. But they'll get it done, and they'll get it completed. But I'm with the Secretary of War. I think we're going to be fine in what we've got in our positioning, in our munition stockpiles. And Brad Cooper saying the same thing. We've got what we need to get this job done.
0: Okay, we got what we need to get the job done. So get the job done. Get the job done. We have the Secretary of State saying China doesn't want an oil blockade by Iran nor a toll by Iran. We have the Secretary of Defense and Admiral Cooper of CENTCOM, who's actually more impressive on this, saying we absolutely do have enough weapon supplies to prosecute the war. We've got General Kellogg from the outside agreeing, and we have the President saying as soon as it ends, gas prices go down. So end the war, blow them up, destabilize the regime, provoke a civil war inside Iran so the Iranian mullahs are distracted, and reopen the Strait of Hormuz, get the oil flowing, and watch gas prices go down. What are we waiting for? What are we waiting for in this? The midterms are coming. The midterms are approaching, and the president's popularity is somewhere between 35 and 40%. And the best the president's supporters could do is say, the polls are wrong. The polls are. Have you talked to human beings in America today? Have you talked to human beings? People are very angry with the president out there right now. Even some of the president's supporters are frustrated with the president. If you actually believe the polls are wrong and most Americans like the president right now, you are in a bubble like the people on MS Now. People are angry with the president, and they're angry with Republicans, and it's about gas prices. And here is the president saying, we end the war, gas prices will go down. So end the frickin' war. end it. And you cannot end it by letting go of the tiger's tail, because the tiger's going to kill you. So you got to kill the tiger. And we have the defense secretary and the admiral in charge of CENTCOM saying we got the weapons to do it. So do it. What the hell are we waiting for? You want to win the war. You want to mitigate the damage coming in the midterms. Go in tomorrow and blow up Iran. Now that we're back from China, maybe it'll happen. The president can resume the war and take out the mullahs and bring down gas prices.
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1: 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So, the Politico has a headline, Hegseth stuns Pentagon with Poland troop withdrawal. You know, we were moving troops out of Germany to Poland. They want you to think that's it. Actually, what it is it is a exercise. They were going to send some troops from Texas to Poland and decided not to send them to Poland. Maybe they're sending them to the Middle East. Who knows? But the Politico has done this. There's a big story in Politico about a data facility in Fayette County, Georgia, that apparently was using all sorts of water and never had a meter installed, and water pressure went down. And turns out the local newspaper in Fayette, Georgia, actually did some digging in this, and the story was completely wrong. It was a smear campaign to scare people about data centers, and it actually wasn't true. Turns out the data center had been metered officially by the county, and the meter was just broken. It was one of those new digitals. We had this happen at our house, where the meter stopped working. It was one of those where they drive by and pick up a signal and it tells you how much. In ours, like, we got this massive bill, like $1,000 water bill. It turns out the meter had been broken for multiple months. We were getting a bill, but it turns out we were only paying water and sewage, or we were paying sewage. I didn't think anything about it. I just thought, well, my kid's back in college, that's why the water bill is so low. Nope, the meter was broken. That's what happened to this place. It had a meter installed. The paperwork was there. The meter was just one of those and it broke. And so guess what they did? They paid the backwater. Why was the water pressure low in the county, like Politico said? Had absolutely nothing to do with the data center. Nothing to do with the data center. But the national, it made national headlines. And now this, again, Politico, Hegseth withdrawing troops from Poland. No, we're not withdrawing troops from Poland. We're just not sending some troops from Texas to Poland for a training exercise. That's all. It's the clickbait. You know, I don't actually think a lot of this stuff is per se a bias. I think it's a clickbait. They want you to click through because the clicks drive traffic, and they've got to sensationalize this stuff for their revenue. And by being revenue dependent on clicks, they got to sensationalize the news in ways that are unnecessary. And then their biases in how they write the stories to get the clicks is always against the GOP. Now, I'm against stinky odors in your house, and that's why you should get an Eden Pure Thunderstorm. 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

0: He's got the courage to tell you the truth, even when it isn't popular. 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
1: It would help if I turned the microphone. I'm a professional, folks. Sometimes I just forget to push the button. Welcome and greetings. It's Eric Erickson here across the nation. 877-973-7425. It is an open line Friday. If you'd like to be on the program, I would be happy to have you. We need to talk about Cuba. Events in Cuba are starting to heat up. If you got the show notes, you will see that the United States is putting forward a plan to indict Raul Castro. This is from Reuters. The United States plans to indict Cuba's Raul Castro, a U.S. Department of Justice official said late on Thursday. The timing of the potential indictment, which would need to be approved by a grand jury, was not immediately clear. The potential indictment of the 94-year-old former president of Cuba and brother of Fidel Castro is expected to focus on the downing of aircraft. CBS previously reported that the case relates to Cuba's deadly 1996 shootdown of planes operated by the humanitarian group Brothers to the Rescue. Representatives for Cuba's foreign ministry did not immediately respond to a request for comment outside of normal business hours. A U.S. Department of Justice spokesman did not immediately respond. Trump's administration has called Cuba's current communist-run government corrupt and incompetent and is seeking to replace it. The latest move comes as President Trump has heaped pressure on Cuba, effectively imposing a blockade on the island by threatening sanctions on countries supplying it with fuel, igniting power outages, and delivering blows to its economy. The U.S. Attorney's Office for the Southern District of Florida has been overseeing an effort to examine potential criminal charges against senior Cuban government officials. Officials from both countries acknowledged earlier this year they were in talks, but the negotiations appeared to founder amid the ongoing U.S. fuel blockade. Well, now there is more. This is from the Wall Street Journal. Cuba's government said the country has completely run out of fuel, oil, and diesel needed to keep the lights on, with extensive blackouts sparking protests for the third day in a row. Energy Minister Vicente de la Oliva said the island has run out of fuel reserves as a result of an ironclad energy blockade imposed by the United States. We have absolutely no fuel oil. We have absolutely no diesel. More than a dozen neighborhoods in the capital city of Havana erupted in protest Wednesday night, with residents banging pots and burning garbage amid rising anger over days-long blackouts and deteriorating living conditions. We are back in the Stone Age, independent journalist Yoani Sanchez said in a broadcast Thursday. She said her neighborhood in central Havana has been without electricity for more than 20 hours, and her building, which depends on electricity to power pumps, has had no water for 3 days. As is usual during protests, Cuba's state-run telecommunications monopoly cut internet service in the areas where the demonstrations were the most intense to prevent unrest from spreading. Cuba produces about 40,000 barrels a day of crude, far short of the 100,000 barrels needed to cover its daily energy needs. Fuel imports have stopped after the Trump administration imposed a blockade on the island in January. Since then, Cuba's economy has ground to a halt amid recurring prolonged blackouts and gasoline shortages. Fuel rationing has led to public transport cuts and school closures. Food spoils because of a lack of refrigeration, and people can't use air conditioning or fans as temperatures rise to the high 80s. Basic goods are hard to find because fuel shortages affect production and distribution. Cuban President Miguel Díaz-Canel acknowledged Wednesday the deterioration of the island's energy grid, which has become particularly tense. This dramatic worsening has a single cause, the genocidal energy blockade imposed on our country by the United States. He wrote on X, meaning he's got the power to do it. The actual electricity. Since January, only one shipment of Russian crude has reached Cuban ports, and the fuel refined from it has already been used. Blackouts are also frequent because most Cuban power plants have been in operation for about 4 decades without proper maintenance and investment. The government is insolvent and unable to upgrade its obsolete power grid. The Trump administration said that it continues to seek meaningful reforms to Cuba's communist system, which it said only enriches the island's elite and keeps Cuban people in poverty. Officials from the two countries have held talks in recent months. Now, you need to know that the CIA director, John Ratcliffe, has been in Cuba. And they have had talks with the interior minister in Cuba, much of which has been off the record. This is from CNBC. The United States has reiterated its offer of assistance to Cuba in exchange for fundamental changes, according to CIA Director John Ratcliffe. Ratcliffe's trip is thought to be only the second time the head of the U.S. intelligence service has visited the country since 1959. The CIA director delivered a message to top Cuban lawmakers, stating Washington would seriously engage, but only if the country makes fundamental changes. The Cuban government said that both sides underscored their interest in developing bilateral cooperation between law enforcement agencies in the interest of the security of both countries, as well as regional and international security. The Trump administration has called Cuba's government an unusual and extraordinary threat, suggesting the White House could turn its attention to Cuba when the Iran war is completed. Cuba is 90 to 100 miles off the coast of Florida. It has allowed the Chinese Communist Party on the north end of the island closest to the United States to build surveillance networks to intercept communications from inside the United States. The Cubans regularly harass the interests of the United States inside Guantanamo Bay, where we have a large naval presence. We have refused to give up that territory. The Cubans have spies throughout the United States. The Cubans have helped prop up the Maduro regime. The Cubans have destabilized other regimes in Central America. The Cuban government represses its own people. And the Cuban populace has a massive diaspora inside the United States of free market loving Cubans who hate the communists. You know, one of the dirty ironies in all of this really is kind of one of the ironic things is if the Cuban government collapsed, a lot of the Cuban diaspora in Florida would immigrate back to Cuba to help rebuild. That would actually alter the politics in Florida negatively against the Republicans. It's kind of funny, isn't it? So many of them would go home. They all vote Republican. And if they went home, their votes would go away. Many of them are American citizens. They're second generation, third generation Americans now, but they want to go back to Cuba. They've heard the stories of Cuba. They want to go home and rebuild. And the Republicans are willing to engage in this. And it's kind of funny. The Democrats are like, no, the Cuban communists, we love the commies. It's just kind of wild that in Cuba, you've got all these people who have relatives in the United States. The United States is willing to overthrow this regime. It would alter the politics of Florida in a way that might actually be helpful to the Democrats by getting so many Cuban Americans back to Cuba. And they're like, nope, we want to prop up the commies. We would prefer to prop up the communists. You have Pramila Jayapal of the United States Congress say she's been trying to work with China and others to run the American embargo on Cuba to save Cuba. She wants to save Cuba. Marco Rubio's family are Cuban refugees. He was born in South Florida. Rubio's family had to flee, like Ted Cruz's family had to flee. This is Marco Rubio in an interview talking about Cuba.
2: So how do you have a prosperous state where people can succeed? Understand Cubans. You know this. You understand this as well as I do because of where we come from. Cubans are successful every...
1: Yeah, I didn't know. Oh, wow. Okay, so I can hear it in my... That's kind of weird. So Rubio says to NBC News that... Cuba is, can be successful. The people of Cuba are successful. And he wants to allow Cubans to go back and help rebuild Cuba. But to do that, you've got to end the Cuban regime. The Cuban regime, as it currently stands, is inhospitable to freedom. The Cuban regime wants to punish anyone who wants freedom. Ironically, you know, as we move to prosecute Raul Castro, there's actually an internal political dynamic, as I understand it, in Cuba. The present president of Cuba, who's a diehard, hardline communist, actually doesn't like the Castros because he believes as long as Raul Castro is alive and the Castro family is president in Cuba, it prevents him from being able to consolidate his power. So there are some who think he might gladly hand over Raul Castro. The problem, however, is that the Cuban president is a hardliner. You notice what's happening now. There is a PR effort underway, and I brought this up the other day. For years, we've been heard about the glories of the commies in Cuba by the left. You had, remember that humanitarian relief group went down there. They had a big band. They drew power from the people of Cuba to have a rock concert. Hassan Piker and the Code Pink people were down there talking about how wonderful and glorious Cuba is, and now we're hearing these stories in the New York Times about how degraded and dilapidated Cuba is, and people are starving, and it's all the Americans' fault. It's the embargo. Really, those buildings aged 50 years and crumbled in just 5 months of an embargo. That's what they would have us believe. It's not going to work. It's not going to work. The Cuban people want freedom. And the United States of America is in a position to do this. And I just find it remarkable that it's Donald Trump doing it. Any American president could have done this. And what did Barack Obama do? Barack Obama chose to try to normalize relations with the Cubans and prop up the Cuban economy. Barack Obama wanted to normalize the communist Cubans. Joe Biden tried to revert to that policy and was largely blocked by a bipartisan group in Congress. And what's so notable here is that bipartisan group in Congress collapsed when Donald Trump came back to office because Democrats didn't want to be seen as playing nice with Donald Trump. We have a communist regime 90 miles off the coast of the United States that has been openly hostile to the United States, has placed spies within the United States, has had terror, been supporters of terrorism inside the United States, has allowed China to operate surveillance sites within 90 miles of the United States, has allowed safe harbor to the Chinese Navy 90 miles off the coast of the United States. We have the opportunity to fully destabilize them. And who knows? Maybe Marco Rubio could be the president of Cuba before becoming the president of the United States, or be the president of Cuba after being president of the United States, or make Cuba the 51st state. Personally, I think, you know, do you know why? Here's your random trivia of the day. Do you know what the Cuban flag is? Have you ever seen the Cuban flag? It has a red triangle. It has blue and white stripes with a red triangle and a white star. That white star was designed by a man in New York City who wanted that white star to symbolize Cuba wanting to be a state in the United States. Not making that up. Not making that up. He moved, the man moved to New York City in 1849. He was an advocate of an independent Cuba at the time from the Spanish crown. The blue stars represent the blue stripes represent the three departments in which Cuba was divided at the time. The white is purity, the patriotic cause. The red triangle is a symbol of strength, constancy. And the star was designed to symbolize their desire to be a part of the United States. Cuba has long wanted to be tied to the United States. In fact, the Cubans have been wanted to be tied to the United States more than the Puerto Ricans have. And my gosh, they are pro-America outside of the communist elite in Cuba. Listen, I will say this again, and I know this enrages some of you, but I think an American empire is a force for good in the world. This whole isolationist nonsense, isolationism is a bunch of wimps. who are scared of projected American power. They mask themselves up in humility, and they're not really humble people. If anything, they just make stuff up all the time because they don't particularly care for the United States. Most of the people who wish to be isolationists are people who do not actually believe in the goodness of the United States. I believe in the goodness of the United States. It's not neoconism to want to go out and build democracies. I'm not in favor of building democracies in places where there's been no democracy. But I am in favor of expanding the reach of the United States to bring peace and prosperity to the world in the name of the United States, and to harness and corral a global empire of the United States where we're willing to work with people who are willing to work with us to isolate the people like China and Russia, North Korea and Iran. Alliances of the West. And we could have Cuba as part of that alliance, but we got to drive out the communists. It is unacceptable to me that 90 miles from the United States is a communist regime that works with our enemies and plants spies and terrorists in the United States. It is time for the Cuban Communist Party to come to an end.
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1: 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Y'all, this story is I'm at my flagship station in Atlanta today, and this story has made national news. This is from local WSB ABC affiliate here in Atlanta. Have y'all seen this? This has made the national news. It was on CNN this morning. Waymo's self-driving cars can be seen all over, giving rideshare trips through Uber and the like. What happens when they're empty? In one northwest Atlanta neighborhood, the residents say dozens of Waymo cars end up circling their cul-de-sac. It's almost every little cul-de-sac in our area, so it's a problem, one neighbor on Battleview Drive said. On a dead-end street, Waymo after Waymo after Waymo drive on, usually in the morning. They had 50 Waymos get into their cul-de-sac circling. People couldn't get out of their driveways because the Waymos were circling. And one resident put up a step two kid sign on the street, one of those neon green signs with the flag to basically say slow down for the kids. And the Waymos came to a halt and then couldn't figure out how to back up. And so they crept around the sign and stayed in the cul-de-sac and just circled and circled and circled and circled and circled. Blocking people in other neighborhood. So one of the reasons that they're doing this, by the way, is because they don't have a place to park the Waymos. So the Waymos just drive around aimlessly waiting for someone to signal they need one, and then that Waymo goes off. And what they've been doing is they've been going into side streets, apparently, and circling in side streets that are low in traffic until they are summoned, and it's becoming a real problem. It's not just Atlanta. This problem has happened in other cities around the world, but this one happened this morning. 50 Waymos circling a single cul-de-sac in Atlanta, Georgia. 50 in a cul-de-sac in a neighborhood around. Wow. I don't like those cars. Folks, let me tell you about Swiss America. They want to educate you on the secret war on cash that's happening, where the government tries to steer you away from using your currency. 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
11: I'm Michael Toscano. 32-year-old Mohamed Al-Sadi is behind bars tonight at the Metropolitan Detention Center in Brooklyn, charged with plotting terror attacks against Jewish institutions and helping Iran-backed terror organizations. New York City Police Commissioner Jessica Tisch spoke at a synagogue tonight.
12: According to the complaint, the defendant publicly called for supporters to kill everyone who supports America and Israel and urged followers to target civil and military targets everywhere.
11: There's growing concern over an Ebola outbreak in Uganda and Congo with dozens dead. CBS's Lilia Luciano is monitoring that for us.
13: The virus spreads through direct contact with blood and other bodily fluids. Dr. Craig Spencer contracted Ebola while working in Guinea in 2014.
14: Healthcare workers are the group that I'm really concerned about because they have very close contact with people when they're most contagious, particularly around the time of folks' death.
11: As to that other virus that broke out on a cruise ship, the latest from correspondent Heather Bosch.
15: Five Australians and one New Zealander will spend at least 3 weeks in quarantine in an Australian facility built for the COVID-19 pandemic. Though all have tested negative for the hantavirus that killed three passengers on the MV Hondius, Australia's health minister says he wants to make sure there's no risk of transmission in Australia. Person-to-person transmission of hantavirus is rare. It's typically spread by rodents. Heather Bosch, CBS News.
11: CBS's Asher Karashi reports a town in Maine is mourning the death of a firefighter at a lumber yard blaze.
16: The explosion ripped through Robbins Lumber in Searsmont, a small mid-coast Maine community, just after 10 o'clock this morning.
17: There's been a huge explosion and silo just exploded. Multiple firefighters injured and burning.
16: The blast sent a smoke plume so massive, meteorologists tracked it reaching 9,000 feet into the sky, visible for miles.
11: 10 people are hospitalized, some described as critically injured. On Capitol Hill, lawmakers in both parties say the U.S. should continue to provide arms to Taiwan. This after President Trump said, following his talks with Chinese President Xi, that he hasn't decided if a pending arms sale to the island should go through. White House correspondent Ed O'Keefe says the U.S. war with Iran was also discussed by the two leaders.
18: On Iran, the president says she told him China isn't going to give military equipment to that country, but the Chinese have not yet signaled their intent. China, remember, is Iran's biggest oil customer.
11: Alex Smalley and Maverick McNeely share the lead after the second round of the PGA Championship. This is CBS News.
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0: America, welcome. It is Eric Erickson here across the United States. The phone number is 877-973-7425. Should you wish to be on the program, I myself would be very, very, very happy to help you. Welcome. Now, if you text the word ENGAGE to 33777 and you live in the state of Georgia, I'm going to send you back a list of the people that I recommend that you vote for. If you're in the Republican primary and want to remind you to vote for the in all the nonpartisan races, you can, even if you don't want to vote in a party primary, just show up and say you want the nonpartisan ballot and just vote for all the judges. It actually is very, very important that you do this to save the Georgia Supreme Court. Republicans are on the verge of losing a conservative majority to activist progressives. I want to go back to the audio I played yesterday from Kamala Harris, and I want to replay this audio for you because it still has kind of stuck in my head. She was on a Zoom call with a group of progressive activists about the things that need to be done in the United States of America to save democracy, so to speak. Listen to this.
1: Say, look, this is a moment where there are no bad ideas. A no bad idea brainstorm is what I'd like to call it. And in that no bad ideas brainstorm, we talk about what we need to do and think about doing around the Electoral College. We talk about the idea of Supreme Court reform, which includes expanding the Supreme Court. We invite a conversation about multi-members districts. We talk about, look, that if we win the Senate, which we should and we will, then the Senate Judiciary Committee should have rules that they put in place so when these people come before as nominees to the Supreme Court and lie, that they are held to account and consequence, not just that somebody goes on cable news and says they lied, but that there are rules in place to actually penalize people for lying to a Senate Judiciary Committee. That we agree that it is right to have ethics rules for Supreme Court justices. And let's put those in place. Let's talk about statehood for Puerto Rico and D.C. These are the things I think that we've got to do. We've got to neutralize these red states from cheating, including blue states expanding their maps. And all of this, I think, is, look, we got to fight fire with fire. These folks are playing to win. We got to play to win, too.
0: Kind of breathtaking, isn't it? We're only a few weeks removed from a would-be assassin of the president of the United States, nearly killing the president and members of his cabinet, and she wants to fight fire with fire. The list she rolled out was breathtaking. Multi-member congressional districts to dissolve coalitions that have repeatedly delivered Republican majorities. Abolition of the Electoral College because a system that's functioned for 2.5 centuries. Suddenly it's an intolerable affront to democracy. Packing the Supreme Court. Roosevelt tried to pack the Supreme Court and couldn't get it past his own party in 1937, and it now just rolls off the tongue of the former vice president like one of her cackles. Statehood for the District of Columbia and Puerto Rico, conveniently producing 4 new senators of a particular partisan persuasion. Congressman Ro Khanna, also on the floor of the U.S. House, he's the progressive from California, says he wants to pack the Supreme Court. Other Democrats are demanding we get rid of ICE to protect illegal aliens whose numbers pad the census, otherwise protecting declining blue states from losing members of the House and votes in the Electoral College. It's all about the Democrats and protecting the Democrats.

0: Democrats. Now, notice what's absent from what Kamala Harris has said, from what Ro Khanna has said, what others have said. There's no argument. There's no attempt to persuade any voters. None. Not the voters of Erie, Pennsylvania, or Maricopa County, Arizona, or Fulton County, Georgia, that Democratic policies are going to make their lives better. There's no acknowledgement that the party lost the popular vote. No acknowledgement they lost the Electoral College and the Senate and the House because tens of millions of Americans looked at what was on offer from the Democrats and said no. There's only the assumption that the no itself was illegitimate and that any system that deprives the Democrats of victory is rigged, racist, broken, and ripe for demolition. That's where we are. This is the endpoint of a long ideological journey for the Democrats. It's worth tracing how Democrats got here. Sometime over the last two decades, the party absorbed the assumptions of postmodern critical theory so thoroughly that its leaders speak the dialect now fluently without even realizing they're doing it. And that framework, institutions aren't neutral. They're vessels of power. Power flows along axes of identity. Victimhood is not a misfortune to be remedied, but it's a moral status to be claimed because the victim alone possesses the authority to indict the system. So Democrats want to be victims. To disagree with the victim, well, you're participating in oppression. To outvote the victim is to perpetuate the oppression structurally. So there is no truth now. There's only a moral relativity. It's controlled by an angry progressive mob that every day can change who's in and who's out, can change who's canceled and who's not, can change the language. So what progressives believed yesterday is now verboten and they got to believe something else. It's always a catch up. It's always a way to throw people off balance to keep them in fear of being canceled by the progressive mob. Right now, it's the working class and the Jews who find themselves on the outside of the progressive establishment. Now, once you accept the premise, the rest of what Kamala Harris and Ro Khanna and other Democrats are advocating follows with cold logic. Democrats aren't merely correct now, they're righteous. Their opponents are not merely wrong, they're agents of an unjust order. Elections that produce the wrong outcome, they're not democratic exercises. They're an affront to democracy. Supreme Court rulings that the left dislikes, they're not considered the works of jurists. They're illegitimate exercises of stolen power by Republican political operatives. The Constitution itself was drafted by white men whose moral failings are now the only thing about them we're allowed to hold up and remember. It's a relic to be worked around, or where possible, ignored or rewritten. The irony arrives, as it usually does, in the details. Last month, the Supreme Court handed down Louisiana versus Calais, the decision touching on the use of race and drawing congressional districts. Democratic office holders, civil rights groups, a chorus of cable commentators erupted in the now ritualized denunciation of a Supreme Court that did not give the left its way. It was an attack on black voting power, a gutting of the Civil Rights Act and the Voting Rights Act, a return to Jim Crow. I think we're on 5.0 Jim Crow now. And the actual position of the Democratic Party is revealed by its own internal debates and polling is that, well, in redistricting and state after state, the Democrats are actually perfectly happy to get rid of majority black voting districts because they become an obstacle to maximizing Democratic power. And Democratic seats. Packing black voters into a single district concentrates a reliable Democratic constituency where it can't be used to help the party in swing districts. The technically efficient move, the one Democratic lawmakers increasingly prefer now, is to scream about the end of black voting districts while getting rid of them and spreading black voters across several districts, producing more winnable seats for the party, even as it diminishes the chance that any one of them might send a black representative to Washington. Good riddance. They might elect a Republican. They might elect a white guy. Might as well just ensure that Democrats can get rid of as many swing districts as possible by getting rid of majority black districts while screaming that it's the Republicans doing it. So the party screams racism while pursuing the very outcome it screams about. The contradiction doesn't embarrass anyone involved because in critical theory framework, contradiction is not a failure of argument. It's a tactical resource. Whatever serves the cause is righteous. Whatever opposes the cause is racism. The words have ceased to describe the world and have become tools for sorting friend from enemy. What all of this reveals, what Kamala Harris's fight fire with fire speech made unusually explicit, is that the modern Democratic Party has given up on persuasion. They have no desire to persuade you to vote for them. It stopped trying to convince the country, and now it just wants to engineer the country to its desire. If the voters will not deliver the right result, the rules must be changed until they do. If the court will not deliver the right result, the court must be expanded until it does. If the states will not deliver the right result, new states must be invented. If a particular law enforcement agency keeps enforcing laws the activist class of progressives dislike, well, the agency's got to be abolished. The laws have got to be retired or ignored or rewritten by liberal judges. The criminals have got to be protected so they can pad the margins for Democrats in Congress and the Electoral College. The thread tying all this together is the conviction sincerely held by a great many Democrats now that the United States is systemically racist. Its founding was illegitimate. Its institutions are tainted. Its majorities are suspect. From that premise, breaking the system is not vandalism, it's reparation. The country has no claim on loyalty that supersedes the Democrats' claim on the power of the country. They'd rather break the United States than risk losing an election within it. They don't like the framework by which they might lose. Any losing is cheating. This is the project now operating in the open, as enunciated by the former vice president of the United States. Change all the rules and break the system to rebuild the system in their image. The voters who still believe the United States is a country worth preserving, flawed, imperfect, but ours and worth the labor of persuasion, should understand what they're being asked to vote against next time. Not a policy agenda. This is a demolition plan by the Democratic Party. The Democrats are more and more whispering about revolution. Gut the Supreme Court. Let the red states complain. If they part ways, no big deal. The Democrats would rather serve in hell instead of being in a heaven of the United States. They would rather be in a hell that they control. The Democrats believe the United States is bad. And they don't want to waste their time persuading people who think America is good to vote for a demolition plan. They're just going to use whatever force they can to demolish the United States. It's very clear at this point. Getting rid of ICE, getting rid of the Supreme Court, packing the Supreme Court, adding states, getting rid of the filibuster, breaking the rules to change the rules. Democrats can't win under the current rules. And the irony is they did in 2020. Republicans claimed the election was stolen, and Democrats said, no, no, we won it fair and square, and they were fine with that. But then came 2024, and now they're losing because they packed all of these voters who are black in majority-minority districts to ensure and guarantee that they could get Democrats elected in the South, and now they can't do that anymore. And in northern states, they're like, well, let's get rid of them. Let's get rid of the black members of Congress so we can get white progressives. In the South, it's Republicans who are electing black candidates and the Democrats who are rejecting them, screaming racism. In the South, Republicans are nominating more and more black candidates for office, and the Democrats work overtime to ensure that those black Republicans can't get elected. And then they say, look at the racism of the South. There are no black elected officials. Pay no attention to it being the Democrats who oppose them. And that's why they liked majority black districts, because it was just a way to say it was about race when really it was about Democratic power. And now they can't get their way. And they're being revealed for who they are, people who really don't love the institutions of the United States or really even care about democracy. They care about their power. And if they have to end the United States as we know it to get back power, they're willing to do it. And voters who are sitting in the middle, not liking either party, should understand that one party wants to destroy the country, the other party does not. And that really actually is your choice this November. And you don't have to believe me. Those are basically Kamala Harris's own words.
1: 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Those who disagree with him, also listen to see what he's going to say next. It's the Eric Erickson Show.
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1: Hello, America. Welcome. It is Eric Erickson here. The phone number is 877-973-7425. Let me jump to the phones. Mike, you're going to be up first today on Open Line Friday. Welcome.
2: Thank you, Eric. I appreciate you taking my call and enjoy listening to you.
1: Thank you.
2: My question today is, what do you think about China and their Navy compared to ours? I kind of try to keep up on things. They say they got more tonnage, or that we got actually more tonnage. They might have more ships, but we have more tonnage. Plus, we have a nuclear Navy, whereas it's been discussed how their Navy works. You know, their ships run on oil, so they're kind of limited what they can do, you know, because they got to have oil following them around. And
1: yeah,
2: that ties into
1: so
2: what we did
1: you
2: in
1: know,
2: Venezuela and Iran.
1: Members of our military refer to it as the Timu Navy. Pejoratively, they had an aircraft carrier. It cracked in half, literally cracked in half. When they sailed it, they put it back together and it caught on fire. All their ships run on diesel. They do not have any nuclear powered ships or submarines. They're trying to get there, but they haven't. They keep stealing our designs with spies. They've got a very large Navy. It's just not a very good Navy. We're concerned about the growth of their Navy. At some point, you get enough ships that can fire bullets, it's still a problem. But yeah, the Chinese Navy is not fantastic by all accounts. In fact, what's so very notable is that the Russians are having to take the lead in teaching the Chinese combat tactics against the Americans, because the Chinese can't figure it out for themselves. And the Russians, apparently, there have been multiple reports out of Russia that they've gotten sincerely, deeply frustrated with dealing with the Chinese and trying to teach them how to combat the Americans, because the Russian ships, which are like 20 years out of date, are better than the Chinese modern ships. We have real problems with our Navy. Don't get me wrong. We have real problems with the Navy. But we're still light years ahead of where China is right now in its naval development. So keep that in mind. Great question. 877-973-7425. If you want to be on the show, it's an Open Line Friday. Today's your chance to ask questions that maybe aren't on the agenda of the show. Let me tell you about the Rinnai tankless water heater. I got this question last night. A buddy of mine said he was interested in getting a tankless water heater from Rinnai, and his plumber told him, oh, you don't want a tankless water heater. 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
1: Hello, America. It is Eric Erickson here. It is an open line Friday, 877-973-7425. Should you wish to be on the program, I'm going to shake things up here from what I was going to talk about right now to this. If you remember, last week came word that a mayor in Southern California has pleaded guilty to spying for China. She had been heralded as one of the first Chinese American mayors in the nation. She was accused at the time of possibly being a spy for China, and no one believed it at the time. They elected her. Turns out she is. She's pled guilty to spying for China. It's not that she's being indicted and on trial. She's pled guilty to being a Chinese spy. And this is how NBC News runs the story. I'm not kidding. This is the tweet from NBC News, and I quote, "The resignation of a Southern California mayor who pleaded guilty to acting as a foreign agent for China has sparked a backlash and reignited fears of anti-Asian discrimination." Yo, she's a spy for China. And we're to worry about anti-Asian discrimination? How about we worry about the Chinese spies? This reminds me of the Norm Macdonald tweet about if a bunch of Islamists flew planes into buildings or launched a nuclear weapon in the United States, I would be really concerned about the rise of Islamophobia or whatever his tweet was. They're doing the Norm Macdonald tweet here. This is wild. There is an organized campaign in the United States by the Chinese to make you scared of everything. Remember when fracking really took off? What did the environmentalists do? The environmentalists, who are under the table being bought and paid

0: for by China. Remember the documentaries about the fire coming out of people's taps? The water was suddenly flammable. There were earthquakes all over America from fracking. It became fear scenarios, and it was an organized campaign by progressive environmentalists to try to shut down energy independence in the United States. And they're using the same tactics now against data centers. And a lot of Americans are falling for a well-orchestrated propaganda campaign to make them scared. There was the story in Politico about the data center in Georgia. It got picked up by multiple media outlets. Let me read you this. The neighbors of a data center in Georgia are steaming after they discovered the facility has sucked up nearly 30 million gallons of water without initially paying for it. Outrage started bubbling up last year when residents of an affluent subdivision named Annalise Park in Fayetteville, Georgia, noticed their water pressure was unusually low. When the county utility investigated, officials discovered two industrial-scale water hookups feeding a data center campus located 20 miles south of downtown Atlanta. One water connection had been installed without the utility's knowledge. The other was not linked to the company's account and therefore wasn't being billed. All told, the developer, Quality Technology Services, owed nearly $150,000 for using more than 29 million gallons of unaccounted for water. That's equivalent to 44 Olympic-sized swimming pools and far exceeds the peak limit agreed to during the data center planning process. The details were revealed in a May 15, 2025 letter from the Fayette County Water System to Quality Technology Services, which outlined the retroactive charge of $147,474. The letter did not specify how many months the unpaid bill covered, but when asked about it Wednesday, Vanessa Tigert, the Fayette County Water System director, said it was likely about 4 months. A QTS spokesperson said it was 9 to 15 months. Once the data center was notified, it paid all retroactive charges. The Fayette County Water System confirmed the data center's meters are now fully integrated and tracked. Tigert, the water system director, blamed the issue on a procedural mix-up. The incident became public last week when a county resident obtained the 2025 letter to QTS through a public record request and posted it on Facebook, prompting outrage. The Fayetteville campus is one of the largest data center developments in the country. County officials say the campus will generate tens of millions of dollars in property taxes, but the facility's massive scale and appetite for water and electricity has helped galvanize local pushback. The city council in Fayetteville last month voted to ban new data centers in every zoning district in the country. Residents are frustrated with the data center boiled over after a local official told community members to scale back their water usage. We get this notification from Fayette County Water System saying you need to stop watering your lawn to help conserve water. So the first thing they do is lean on individuals. Now, here's something you need to know. Turns out the local newspaper there, The Citizen, actually did a deep dive on this story. Over the past week, the QTS data center campus in Fayetteville has become a national news story. Politico reported on it. Gizmodo, Tom's Hardware, The Verge, The New York Post, Fortune, The Daily Caller, and outlets never heard of before this week all followed. The headlines are some variation of a massive data center in Georgia secretly used 30 million gallons of water during a drought without paying for it. The specific story that went national this week is built on a county document the county's own top administrator has said did not accurately describe what happened, and no one outside of Fayette County seems to notice. The Citizen reported Wednesday lays out the timeline. Fayette County Water System was in the middle of replacing roughly 33,000 water meters across the county, transitioning from an older system to a new advanced metering infrastructure system that allows for remote readings. During the transition, the meter serving one of the hookups was missing in the billing rotation. The county believes the meter was being read electronically. It was not. The error was uncaught for 6 months. Once the county identified the gap, it was billed retroactively and it paid the bill. This is the entire substance of the underlying event. A meter that should have been read was not. The customer was billed once the problem was found and the customer paid. The reason the episode became more than a billing connection is a May 2025 letter from Fayette County Water System Director Vanessa Tigert to QTS. The letter stated one meter had been installed without the knowledge or inspection of the county water system. It referenced millions of gallons of water associated with the connection. Read in isolation, it looks like documentation of corporate misconduct. However, Tigert's boss and the county's top appointed official has now told the Citizen on the record the central claim of the letter is not accurate. County staff did not inspect the meter at installation. Rapson's exact words were, quote, "It's not like they put a meter in, threw a camel net over it, and we didn't know they put the meter in." He acknowledged the letter created the impression, but that's not justified by the facts. If you read the letter, I can see how someone interpreted it that way, because the letter kind of has that vibe. Tigert herself hedged her own letter publicly, telling Politico that, quote, "I may have hit sin too soon." She acknowledged in the same piece that her staff may have known about the hookup, but she had not been notified. So the document at the center of the national coverage was sent in haste by the official who now says she may not have all the facts. That's a problem, not because Tigert's a bad person, but she runs a department responsible for water service to tens of thousands of residents and business, and she wrote a letter that turned out to be misleading. And the letter is now the basis of a national news cycle. But wait, there's more. What about the water pressure? It turns out the person who complained about the water pressure is on a well. Yep, on a well. Not on city water services. So now let me give you an idea of the op. A left-wing account that is headquartered in Italy that pushes left-wing propaganda went viral with this footage of the situation in Fayette County. Let me rearrange my audio here. Sorry, my fault.
1: And cold water pressure in the kitchen. This is where I fill up water for storage. Those are the things we have to fill up to flush the toilets.
2: So you can see the sediment from the data center. Wow, and that's just from the water coming out of your faucet.
1: Yeah, and this is what's in all the pipes.
3: Just the well itself is probably 20,000, and that's not counting any of the
1: all the replacement of the fixtures and faucets and toilets and the lines that come underneath the house. It's overwhelming because you really feel like you are up against this huge wall that you can't penetrate. There's nothing that you can do, and they don't care.
4: I'm here in Mansfield, Georgia, driving by Meta's new 2 million square foot data center facility. 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
8: Meta is building a 2 gigawatt plus data center that is so large it would cover a significant part of Manhattan.
4: But data centers come with big costs, from light and noise pollution to the environmental impacts, to the potential rising costs of energy bills. These facilities put extraordinary demand on the power grid and require entirely new infrastructure.
9: Oh my God.
1: They should be responsible for that, not us.
10: Search the internet for profits that Meta has made, Amazon, Microsoft. They can afford to pay for their own generation.
0: And you know what? What this progressive outfit that produced that video doesn't tell you is most of them do. Most of them build their own power facilities on site. In fact, the problem, and this is where the left has created this, so you need to understand this, the left has worked overtime to shut down power plants in the United States, and now as the demand for power rises because of AI data centers, they're like, oh, it's the AI data center's fault, as opposed to the left, which has forced power companies to shut down coal-fired plants and natural gas plants and reduce power consumption. this is a key point here. You got to understand the American power grid has fewer power plants on it now than it did 10 years ago. We have fewer ways to produce electricity in this country than we did 10 years ago as demand is rising and is an outcome of progressive policy. And now here's the sleight of hand. The left-wing account that's pushing that video out about the poor water pressure and stuff, that's not even the one in Noonan in Fayette County. It's a different one. It's a story from 2017. And the couple, again, was on well water. They weren't on public systems. Then they were complaining about sediment buildup that they blamed on this plant. So you see what's happening in the three-card Monty here is the left is talking about the situation in Fayette County, Georgia, and the water pressure, but the water pressure was actually someone who was on a well complaining about water pressure on the well during a drought. It turns out that the power plant actually had its meter installed, but the meter was broken and the county didn't know about it. And then they produced this clip from 2017 and claimed that that's about the one in Fayette County and how it's affecting the water pressure and driving up rates. It's a complete theater of the mind for you to be concerned about the data centers. And so much of it is being subsidized by American enemies like China. And Americans are falling for this stuff. And it's the same thing they did with fracking. It's the exact same PR campaign against fracking and now applied to data centers. And because fracking happened in Texas and Oklahoma and elsewhere, most of you didn't experience it. But now you hear about the data centers coming to your community and you're, oh, my God, this is going to be a disaster. You didn't buy into the fracking BS because it wasn't in your backyard. The data centers are in there. You're ripe for fear on this stuff. They're playing with your mind over this stuff. They are indoctrinating you to Chinese propaganda. Why? The Chinese tried to kill the fracking revolution of the United States using left-wing environmental groups to stop our energy independence, and they failed. So they've doubled down now using social media in ways they could not 10 years ago to try to scare Americans to deprive themselves of data centers, the data centers you need to do the things you want to do on your cell phone. They want you to cut off your nose to spite your face. Are there real concerns with data centers? Yes. Are these the real concerns? No. When you have news stories, national news stories in Politico and elsewhere about the water pressure in a community because of a data center, and they leave out the fact that the people complain about the water pressure, they're not even on the municipal water system. They're on a well in a drought. They leave that out. They're trying to manipulate you. And guess what? It's working. Like 60% of Americans are now opposed to the build out of data centers. You know who's not? China. China is trying to beat us at building out data centers. They want us dependent on Chinese data centers to process our information, to route our requests to China so they can spy on us. This is all a massive operation by Chinese propagandists funneled through left-wing environmental groups in the United States. Are there problems? I don't want to be dismissive of the problems because there are some, but these are not the problems. And if you buy into the fear, you're buying into a Chinese propaganda operation funneled through left-wing environmental groups in the United States to set us back so China can get a competitive advantage.
9: 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It's the Eric Erickson Show.
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0: giving you the truth, not the talking points. 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
1: Welcome back. It's Eric Erickson here. To the phones we go this Open Line Friday. Dave, you're going to be up next. Welcome to the show, sir. How are you?
2: I'm doing well, Eric. How are you?
1: Great. What's going on?
2: Well, I have a question and an example of it, and I'm just curious of your opinion on this. The Democrats claim that the Republican Party is racist and we're Jim Crow and the party of George Wallace and all of these things. And everything they're referencing, those people were all Democrats. And I'm just wondering why nobody is pushing back on that at all. For example, yesterday our Reverend Senator went online and stated that when he was born, both of the senators were segregationists. And he's right. They were fierce segregationists, but they were both Democrats. And I'm just wondering why nobody's pushing back on that and what it would take to kind of get that out there, or are people too brainwashed to get it?
1: Well, no. So here's the problem is it comes up in monologue statements by Democrats where they work to not be pushed back. It is a they do it in press conferences. They do it in speeches. When they do it, for example, on CNN, Scott Jennings loves to push back on them and point out these guys are Democrats. And what they tend to do is they then twist and say, well, they'd be Republicans today. No. George Wallace and Robert Byrd stayed Democrats. They stayed Democrats. The most prominent segregationists of the country stayed Democrats, and the Democrats were willing to embrace them the entire time. You're absolutely right. I mean, the Democratic Party has been the party of slavery, and they have never liked black voters to actually think for themselves. They try to keep them as permanent a victim class so that they can convince them that they need to vote Democrat. It's a problem that the GOP does have to keep pushing back on. Cause yeah, you know, it is remarkable. God bless Raphael Warnock. I disagree with him on everything, but he is a black man representing the state of Georgia. And 50 years ago, Georgia was represented by a segregationist. But you know what? Same thing with South Carolina, where Tim Scott is, who's descended from slaves, and the Democrats pretend he doesn't exist. They want to perpetuate the Raphael Warnock narrative, not the Tim Scott narrative. And by the way, both men replaced Democrats who were segregationists back 50 years ago. The nature heals. They want to keep perpetual victim status on the Democratic Party side. You might be a victim of just having shoddy computers. 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
11: I'm Michael Toscano. A prominent unnamed New York City synagogue was targeted in an alleged terror plot as prosecutors charge an Iraqi national with plotting a series of attacks. New York City Police Commissioner Jessica Tisch.
12: The defendant sent a map, a photograph, and identifying information for the synagogue to someone that he believed could carry out the attack here in New York City. The discussions allegedly involved arson, improvised explosive devices, and cryptocurrency payments in anticipation of the operation moving forward.
11: 32-year-old Mohammed Al-Sadi is being held without bond. A firefighter is dead and 10 people hospitalized, some with critical injuries in a mid-coastal Maine town after a fire and explosion at a lumber mill. State Fire Marshal Sean Elzer says the investigation in Searsmont will continue.
13: We do not have a cause at this time and may not have for quite some time. We have a tremendous amount of work to do.
11: Correspondent Lilia Luciano reports the Ebola outbreak that started in Congo is expanding.
14: Government officials confirmed the outbreak has now spread to Uganda.
15: Medical professionals seem very concerned about the possibility or the ability to contain this. Why is that compared to other times?
16: It's already a big outbreak at the point that we're hearing about it. There have already been a number of deaths, and this is a strain of Ebola for which we have no treatment, no vaccines.
11: A trade deal between President Trump and China's Xi Jinping in Beijing seems to have materialized. CBS's Ed O'Keefe has more from the White House.
17: There at least one significant economic announcement. Boeing tonight says China has committed to buying 200 of its aircraft and likely more, a major reboot for the aviation giant's business in China. Beyond that, the president said he and China's Xi Jinping made, quote, fantastic trade deals, but neither side has shared more details.
11: It was sort of like one of his old stupid human tricks when a former late-night TV star visited Stephen Colbert last night.
18: David Letterman!
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18: You can take a man's show, you can't take a man's voice. 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
19: The two men then headed to the roof of the Ed Sullivan Theater.
18: This brings true joy to my heart. We are up here for the wanton destruction of CBS property.
19: They then proceeded to throw three studio chairs onto a CBS I logo in the street below.
18: Oh! 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
19: Michael Wallace, CBS News, New York.
11: The Supreme Court rejected Virginia's bid to restore a congressional map that would have given Democrats four more seats. This is CBS News.
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0: Ladies and gentlemen, boys and girls, welcome. It is Eric Erickson here. The phone number this open line Friday is 877-973-7425. Should you wish to be on the program, I would be very happy to have you. I'm going to spend time with the callers here in just a minute in this segment. But I got a note from a friend of mine who lives down the street from that contentious data center, the QTS one. And this is what he said. He said, we were told by the politicians it would be 1 3-story building. Now it's 700 acres and 12 buildings. The real thing that stinks is Georgia Power using eminent domain to take land to throw up the transmission lines to get power to these data centers. That stinks. I'd rather have the data center than a bunch of Section 8 houses in the area, which is what was going to happen there, though. The Georgia Power thing and the power plants, it actually is the big issue people hate is using eminent domain. I was told, by the way, very reliably by someone who knows, that the power company was offering people 150% of the fair market value of their homes. Think about that. 150% of the fair market value of their homes, and some people held out and ran to the media. But they do need power at the data centers. And part of the problem here has been this long-term operation by progressives to shut down power plants. I mean, just outside of this area, they have reduced a coal-powered plant that was run by Georgia Power. There used to be multiple smokestacks. They tore them down. They reduced the capacity of it. And now suddenly we need more data centers and we need more power and we don't have them. It takes a while to build a power plant. So the environmentalists shut down the power plants and now they're complaining about the data centers. And by the way, a buddy of mine sent me this. It is a very well documented piece. We'll put in the show notes on Monday. I'll remind Philip, put in the show notes on Monday. AstroTurf, how AI doomsayers built the fake grassroots movement to infiltrate the right. And it is a bunch from left-wing groups tied to China. It actually is tied to China. It's kind of wild and it's very well documented. We'll make sure we put it in the show notes on Monday and spend more time on it. Now, I want to spend some time on this segment because it is an open line Friday and I haven't taken a lot of phone calls this week because there's been so much to cover. 877-973-7425. And we got calls on the Iran situation, which is perfect. So Robert, I want to start with you. Welcome to the show. How are you?
1: Doing well. Appreciate what you do, Eric, very much.
0: Thank you.
1: I know you're frustrated. I know you're frustrated with Trump over Iran, as am I. But he knows the November election is coming and the clock is ticking. And I believe you've said before that elections are not decided until just a few weeks before, given the timeline of things. So my question to you is, based on what you know, based on your connections, what is your best guess as to Trump's strategy or his calculus going forward?
0: Okay, so here's the thing. Yes, elections are – people tend to make up their minds after Labor Day on who to vote for. And early voting now has shifted the equation because early voting in some places will start at the end of September and run through October. That's going to mean that people are making up their minds a little bit before Labor Day. So we got to get gas prices down sometime around the beginning of August. So you got about 2 months to really start having an impact on people because they're going to need time to realize the doom and gloom scenario is done. We're going to need them to pay attention to this sort of stuff. So what does Trump need to do? I personally think the strategy needs to be to go in now. Now, if you read news reports, not just from left-wing sites, but from conservative sites, even in Fox News and Newsmax, everyone seems to say that there's a real division of the White House. So there's no coherent strategy because people are really divided. And that's part of the problem is the divisions. The coherent strategy, if I were advising the president of the United States, what I would tell the president of the United States, you got to do, sir, is you got to rush out immediately and you got to start blowing up the Iranian regime and spark a civil war in Iran. If worst case scenario, spark a civil war in Iran. Have the Iranians in the streets against the Iranians so they're so distracted they can't wage war on Israel and they can't try to tie up the Strait of Hormuz. Well, why not? Why not? The Iranians are trying to kill everybody else everywhere. Arm the Iranian citizens to go take out the Iranians. Why not? I think the president's going to have to go back in militarily and do something, though. And every day we wait is a day closer to the midterms where people are going to take time to be able to be concerned about what's happening. We got the drip, drip, drip, drip, drip of this sort of stuff is the problem. We got to hurry up and speed this up to take out the Iranians, free up the Strait of Hormuz, reduce the oil prices by increasing the flow through the Strait of Hormuz. And by the way, Strait of Hormuz is don't go long on the Strait of Hormuz because the UAE announced today they're going to build a second pipeline, which is going to completely curtail its need to even use the Strait of Hormuz to get oil out of its country. But it's going to take a year. It's not going to be open until 2027. So the long-term control of the Strait of Hormuz is not an issue.

0: but the immediate control of the Strait of Hormuz is. John, you're going to be up next. Welcome to the show.
1: Hey, Eric, how are you doing this afternoon?
0: Good. How are you?
1: Well, I'm doing good. Headed to a niece's wedding, so always a fun time.
0: Thanks.
1: Hey, you just tied into it. There's a couple of islands that UAE lost to Iran just as the British were pulling out and they were gaining their independence. Two of them, the Greater Lesser Tongues, T-U-N-B-S, are right in the shipping channel on the west side of Hormuz. With UAE supporting us in attacks, think there's a shot that we might support them using our amphibious assault ships to help them retake them? Look, and then just have a couple of key land areas right in between the two shipping lanes to patrol and protect.
0: They want them badly. The UAE still wants those islands back. I think personally we should work to get them their islands back. It might as well. And allow Iran or shut down Iran's capacity to control the southern end of the shipping channel. I mean, it makes a ton of sense perfectly. I think we need to go over and just carpet bomb those islands because they're completely controlled by the Iranian military. There aren't civilians on the island. So we do that. We help the United Arab Emirates take back their islands, fortify them against Iran. Suddenly we got an alternate shipping channel. That should be in the cards. My point here in all of this, John, and thanks for the question, is time is not on our side. You got to change the dynamics to change the mentality of the American voters that their life is not bad. So you got to get in there and you've got to be able to destabilize the Iranian regime and open the Strait of Hormuz, and you got to be able to do it quickly. So let's get in there and let's do it, and let's free up the Strait of Hormuz, lower oil prices. It would happen pretty quickly. And have the mental dynamic of the American voter change. And if we're prepared, as the president keeps saying, it is not something he is super concerned about, the finances of the Americans, when it comes to doing the right thing in Iran, because it's all about nuclear weapons. The only way you're going to stop them is to stop the regime. It's to blow up the regime. So let's go start blowing them up tomorrow. Sean, you're up next. Welcome.
2: Yes, I love your show.
0: Thank you.
2: I believe that, actually, this is a question. Do you think that the Iranian people, they have a history of taking hostages? We all know what happened in the 80s with Jimmy Carter. So this is like deja vu when it comes to the Strait of Hormuz. I believe that the Iranians are doing this till the end of the year. They're going to keep the Strait of Hormuz hostage to punish Trump till the end of the year, till the elections. Because right now they don't care about China or any other country going through, because when those countries vote, they always vote that the Iranians cannot have nuclear weapons. So they're not friends. The only friends that Iranians have is Yemen and Lebanon. So my question again is, do you think that, I believe this thing is going to keep going on until the end of the years in order to punish Trump as a revenge, make sure he lose the election big.
0: Oh, listen, I think that's kind of the situation, Sean. I think that's kind of the situation. The Iranians want to keep the Strait shut down. And the question is, do we allow the Iranians to keep it shut down? Because yes, the Iranians have actually made it very plain in their statements that part of the purpose of their shutdown of the Strait of Hormuz is for Donald Trump to feel the political pain. And in feeling the political pain, that the Iranians believe that they can cause the American voters to elect Democrats who will stop Donald Trump from being able to engage. This is objectively part of the plan. It is, there is no doubt about it. The Iranians actually believe that they can cause enough political pain for Donald Trump by keeping the Strait closed until the November election that the Democrats will come back in and the Iranians are helping. I mean, you notice no one's talking about that in the media, how the Iranians are actually helping the Democrats. It's all, and they've been very upfront about it. They want economic pain on the United States to cause political upheaval in the United States, which would benefit the Democrats. That's why I think the president, the sooner we do it, the better off we will be. Go in there and blow up the Iranians. Ron from Wagner, Oklahoma, welcome to the show.
3: Well, thank you, sir. Like I was telling your call screener there, that I'm a little hesitant about arming Iranians because we don't know if there's really a bunch of patriots there that are just waiting for this opportunity. Like I told him, I was in Vietnam in 1967 and 1968, and a lot of the countrymen over there kind of had the idea that why should I fight and die when the Americans will? And that was, I'm sure that's been done several times throughout several countries. The Americans end up dying for a lot of different countries. And I just don't want this one to be another one and millions of dollars spent in armament that may or may not be used.
0: So, you know, that's a great question, Ron. And so here's what I can tell you. We know for certain from Iran. Iran has a massive diaspora, something that Vietnam did not have during the Vietnam War. We have a massive Iranian diaspora. Many of them keep touch with their relatives at home. And we know pretty objectively that about 90% of the Iranian population opposes the Iranian regime. Now, how do we know that? We know that not just from the Iranian diaspora. We know that from the foreign embassies inside Iran who regularly engage with the Iranian people. We know that from reporters who go into Iran and talk to Iranians and can't tell the story until they come out of Iran about how overwhelmingly it is. In fact, one of the statements I've heard made by a number of people is that during the Iranian Revolution of the late 1970s, it was about 90% true believer and 10% charlatan. 10% just sided with the leaders and embraced radical Islam because they didn't want to die. They just wanted to be in power. And now it's about 90% charlatan and 10% true believer. It's completely resulted. A lot of people have become cynical of the regime. In worst case scenario, though, here, well, why not try to arm the Iranian populace and see what happens? I mean, the read on it from a lot of people a lot smarter than me is that Iran keeps 10% of the population very well armed, the 10% that support the population, and they keep the 90% of the population completely disarmed. Not allowed to own a gun unless you thoroughly support the regime and you're not suspect. So arm the 90% who oppose the regime and see what happens. I mean, it's not exactly going to make the situation worse than it is right now. So we might as well try these things, run some experiments, and try to destabilize this regime from within. And yes, I've got friends of mine who have family there, and they say, Erickson, this is a terrible idea. You know how many people are going to die? Oh, it's going to be a lot. But you know how many people Iran has killed over the years? A lot more than that.
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1: Hello there. Welcome. It is Eric Erickson here. The phone number, 877-973-7425. If you want to be on the program, I'm going to make this real easy for those of you in Georgia. Text the word ENGAGE to 33777. I will send you back not just a link, but a picture, a screenshot that you can share with your friends of all the people you should vote for. I'm trying to get Fox News to bite on this story about the Supreme Court in Georgia. I'm stunned they haven't actually covered this story. Progressives from Wisconsin, California, Barack Obama, Kamala Harris, they're all campaigning to try to capture the Georgia Supreme Court. They want to turn Georgia into Wisconsin, where the legislature can be overruled by a progressive Supreme Court that suddenly says things that used to be legal are no longer, and things that weren't legal suddenly are. Soft on crime, abortion rights. I mean, these justices they're trying to get elected are on the side of the illegal immigrants. It's going to be bad. And right now the Democrats are winning. The Democrats are on the verge of taking over the Georgia Supreme Court because Republicans in the state are not showing up to vote. And it's going to have major nationwide implications as progressives shifted the business environment in Georgia. It's going to help Texas. It's going to help Florida for sure as people begin to flee Georgia with a progressive takeover. And it's simply because Republicans aren't voting. It's wild to watch Republicans simply refusing to go vote. And they say, by the way, that they will show up in numbers on election day. I don't believe it. And here's why. Because typically, when you are 10 points ahead, which the Democrats are, you don't have an election day turnout to overwhelm that massive sort of turnout for early voting. So I'm a little bit pessimistic about Republican chances right now. Now, when we come back, I gotta talk about anti-racism, and I want to play that Tim Keller clip again, because boy, have I gotten just a ton of people asking me to replay that clip. It explains so much. Particularly, there has been a leak from the University of Pennsylvania Law School anti-racism seminar that every student is required to take. In fact, at least one student took it and decided not to go to the University of Pennsylvania because it's become so committed to woke indoctrination. I've got the audio of the class. It's going to blow your mind when you hear this stuff. When you pair it with the Tim Keller clip, it's amazing what you realize is going on. 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
15: 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Okay. I want to play for you first this Tim Keller clip about power. And power dynamics. You got to hear this clip, and then we're going to pivot to the University of Pennsylvania's anti-racism program that was mandatory for all students. This first is Keller.
16: One of the questions you have to ask is, why were all those old polytheistic ancient cultures so violent? Even the best ones, even Greece and Rome. They had the entertainment was gladiators and prisoners being eaten by lions, and the populace came out and cheered. And girl babies were just thrown out. If you had would you want a girl, right? So we have a girl baby and you just throw them out. Everybody accepted that. And there was no tradition in any of those ancient cultures of care for the poor at all. Why were they so violent? St. Augustine, in his book, City of God, does a devastating critique

0: and on polytheism and paganism. In fact, his critique was so devastating intellectually in that book, City of God, that really, and so polytheism did not become intellectually, well, wasn't intellectually respectable for centuries after that. And here's what he said. Here's his critique. He says, if there's one God, the way Judaism and Christianity say, if there's one God who's a supreme power and supreme lawgiver over everything in the world, then that means the world is essentially or inherently or originally an orderly, peaceful place. And God, God's project is to bring it back. It's been marred by sin and evil, but it's to bring it back into peace and justice. And our job is to do his will and become part of his project, part of his program to do that. But Augustine says, but think of polytheism. Polytheism says there's no one God, but there's many gods. There's no one supreme power, but there's many powers, and they all are at war with each other, right? The gods fight with each other. There's no one supreme lawgiver, one supreme judge, one supreme truth. Polytheism, therefore, believed that reality and the universe was essentially violent. That was the nature of things, that the world was essentially chaotic and violent. And Augustine says, all right, now if polytheism is true, I just want you to realize that you cannot have a just society. He says, because if polytheism is true, number one, it means nature is, the world is by nature violent, and therefore justice and peace is totally unnatural. So that you have no hope for justice. But on the other hand, you have no basis for justice because since there's no one truth and one lawgiver, who's to say what justice is? He says, therefore, polytheism is by nature violent because it sees the world is by nature violent and it has no, there's really no basis for even talking about truth and justice. And he says, if you want the proof, look at the history of Rome. And in the City of God, he points out that the history of Rome was not a history of seeking truth and justice, but it was one of power and subjugation. Now you say, well, that's interesting. He was dealing with a very old worldview. Oh, no, he wasn't. Because I want you to ask, what do your professors believe in almost 90% of the liberal arts departments of American universities? First of all, they believe really the same thing. They believe, first of all, that the world is by nature violent. Evolution. What is evolution? What's the engine of evolution? The strong eat the weak. If there is no God, and there is no truth, then reality is by nature violent, just like the old polytheists say, and there is no way not only to hope for justice, because why would there be justice and peace? That's totally unnatural. But secondly, there's no basis for talking about it, because if there is no truth, who's to say what is just? Who's to say what is right? And therefore, Augustine, what he said back then is still true today. If you don't believe in God, if you believe this world is all there is, that leads inherently to using power for your own ends. And if you say, well, that's really, wait a minute. In other words, Augustine's critique of polytheism was it tends to violence. And it doesn't tend to justice. In fact, there's no basis for a just society in it. And if you think, well, that's kind of weird, that seems to be overstating it. You know, a lot of people say, well, I'm a relativist. I don't believe in truth, and therefore I believe in tolerance. Why? Aldous Huxley, in his, it's interesting, he just pulled that right out of the air. What do you mean, therefore? There is no therefore. It's Aldous Huxley, in his little autobiography, Ways and Means, said something really remarkable. He said, the philosopher who finds no meaning in the world is not concerning himself exclusively with an intellectual problem. He's talking about himself. He says, the philosophy of meaninglessness is essentially an instrument that means that there is no valid reason why the philosopher should not do as he wants to do, or why his friends should not seize political power and govern in the way they find most advantageous to themselves. Now, what is Aldous Huxley saying? He says, if this world is all there is, and it happened by accident, therefore it's meaningless, that means if reality is basically violent and chaotic, and there is no way to even define truth and justice, give me one good reason why I shouldn't do what I want and take power and use it to my advantage against yours.
1: That's Tim Keller talking about power. Now, we got to translate this into anti-racism. What the left does in embracing postmodernism is to prioritize victimhood. That victims have moral authority. If you've been victimized by society, you have moral authority. And to do this, they must justify that society is oppressive. And you must be an ally. If you are a white man who's a Christian heterosexual or a woman who's white Christian heterosexual, you either are an ally or you're an oppressor. And to be an ally, you must conform to their ideology. Now, the Washington Free Beacon has uncovered this audio from the University of Pennsylvania. It is a required mandatory class, and it is designed to be anti, I'm sorry, I said it university, it's Penn State, it's Penn State. And this is Aaron Sabarium at the Free Beacon. David Blackman, a native of Plano, Texas, was thrilled to start law school at Penn State in 2025. A former 911 call operator and a veteran of the Texas State Guard, Blackman loved the university's football team and its location in the Appalachian Mountains. I've been a fan of Penn State since I was a teenager. He arrived on campus with a 50% merit scholarship in hand, excited for game night at Beaver Stadium and a 3-year reprieve from the Texas Heat. And then he had his first anti-racism class. On the first day of Race and the Equal Protection of the Law, a required course for all first-year law students, he listened as a transgender faculty member, Emily Spotswood, explained why the course was mandatory. Quote, "It's not optional because a lawyer is about recognizing and combating injustice." In the audio of the session obtained by the Free Beacon, Spotswood said that this institutional message was baked into the law school's DNA, adding that as a trans woman, the course's focus on combating oppression is meaningful to me. The remarks were followed by a presentation by Jeffrey Dodge, the associate dean, and Shakira Sanders, who was introduced as the first associate dean of anti-racism and critical pedagogy in the country. The presentation made clear Blackman wasn't in Texas anymore. He and his classmates were now conscripts in a political coalition that, as Dodge put it in his talk, was dedicated to building a more anti-racist future. It's essentially a struggle session where the professors demanded students affirm activist talking points, and it drove Blackman to withdraw from the school after just one semester. Over the course of 350-minute lectures, speakers described all white people as privileged, called to eradicate patriarchy, and asserted that the justice system is about keeping black people in their place. One assignment said the students should consider framing their essays around the reality of systemic racism, implying that doing otherwise could affect their grade. Listen to some of this.
2: There wasn't an institutional message, and this is the first place I've ever taught where it is baked into the DNA, it is, and you know, it is everywhere from the ground up, that being a lawyer is not just about doing, you know, a set of tools or skills. Being a lawyer is about recognizing and combating injustice. The REPL course, I think, is powerful precisely because you're starting it right away. It's not elective, it's not optional, because this is not one way to be a good lawyer, right? Paying attention to these things is what it means, one of the things it means to be a good lawyer. And, you know, as someone, I'm a trans woman, right? And this year, there is a lot happening against people in my community, and having a focus from the outset on recognizing and combating oppression and injustice is meaningful to me in a way I cannot describe.
3: I want to say today that you all officially become part of this broader coalition and effort towards building a more anti-racist, equal under the law approach to our law and legal systems. This is the part of the coalition that I'm really excited about. We are taking action to disrupt and dismantle systems that racialize, subordinate, and oppress. We, as part of our broader anti-racism commitments here, want to acknowledge the reality of systemic racism, subordination, and oppression. Acknowledging says this exists, right? Racism, subordination, and oppression exists, and it has existed, We start with that as a foundation for this course as well.
4: The great thing about REPL is that when I talk about this idea of inclusivity, it doesn't matter how much experience you've already had with learning about systemic racism, whether you think, oh, I already know about this, like I don't need to pay attention. Well, you do, even if you've already learned, or if, you know, you're in a position where you're white and you don't have to worry about these things. You're like, oh, I don't need to pay attention. Well, you do too. But at the end of the day, you are in a unique position of power to be able to help people that, you know, you may not be part of a marginalized group. You may have the privilege to speak for folks that don't have that privilege to speak for themselves.
5: What the problem is, according to the movement, is white supremacy. And the problem is patriarchy. And unless we abolish white supremacy, unless we eradicate patriarchy, we're still going to have problems.
1: You understand this, that they have bought in to these ideas and they're indoctrinating students. It's all for them about power. It's their own power play. There is no justice. And in their mind, it's because of systems of oppression, and they are recruiting these students and requiring students. It is mandatory for students at Penn State's law school to go through this indoctrination program so that they can choose to be an ally. If not, they'll be punished. Their grades will suffer. And it's about them essentially being their own gods. They're going to mete out justice in their own way, and they have to have a twist society into its systemically racist. And if you're a white person and you dare to challenge it, well, that just means you're part of the patriarchy. You're part of the problem. You are the oppressor. You're either an ally or oppressor. There's no grace here. There's no acknowledgement of that. Though I may be white, I grew up poor. I grew up. No, no, no. Well, then you've been oppressed, but it's all part of your class. This is a law school that is going to turn out the future of lawyers in this country. And they're not going to be committed to justice. They're going to be committed to political advocacy. Political advocacy. And they think it's a good thing. They don't want you to know the law. They want you to know the law is bad. The law is unjust because it's about driving their perpetual mythology. And that is, well, more and more part of the problem, more and more part of the, well, flaws in critical theory as they train these students to be perpetually and forever victims.
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0: We are Red Eye Radio. He is Eric Carlin. I'm Gary McNamara. Coming up following the bottom of the hour, we will get coming up here in a little bit. We'll get to the inflation numbers and the latest polling out there. And we know it's a long time away.
1: Mm-hmm.
0: And we know polls tend to not be accurate, but when you compare the Atlas Intel poll, which was the most accurate pollster for the presidential election in 2024 and in 2020, and they show a completely different scenario both on the Republican and the Democrat side, and we'll make this comparison of it, someone's methodology is way off.
1: Yeah.
0: Because, for example, for the, you look at Harvard-Harris poll, the Republican poll, there is a difference of 45 points.
1: Wow.
0: Now, does that show the indecisiveness of the electorate this far out?
1: Could be.
0: Yeah, well, it's interesting. We'll get to that coming up next.
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0: We are Runout Radio. He is Eric Carlin. I'm Gary McNamara. And the other thing, and you were talking about before, you know, with the war in Iran and inflation and everything else. Every day that this goes on, where there's indecision from the White House, and we saw it, we mentioned it the other day when two of the biggest supporters in the media, the president, which is the New York Post, and the Wall Street Journal editorial page, war with Iran, have said, do something.
1: Yeah, right.
0: But just sitting here with every single day, you know, saying, okay, well, he hasn't said in the last 36 hours that Iran wants a deal and maybe we're getting a deal. I mean, the talk is much more negative now, but every day that the liberal media throws out accusations about whether they're true or not, about what Iran is doing, that they have their missile sites back, whatever, every single day erodes the support from his own party.
2: One in four Americans have a disability. 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

0: We are Red Eye Radio. He's Eric Carly, and I'm Gary McNamara. I mean, I just love, I read the headline to start off the show. I was just going through headlines, but this was a James Freeman's op-ed piece in the Wall Street Journal. Democrats still willing to consider candidates without Nazi tattoos. And it says, national media pundits may be ready to settle for a disturbingly kooky candidate for the U.S. Senate in vacation land, but the votes that count belong to Maine residents, with absentee voting set to begin next week for the state's June 9th primary. Not all Democrats ready to line up behind Graham Plattner. The message from professional progressives is that extremism can not only be tolerated, but can even be celebrated as charming authenticity. I just thought that was a great way to write that.
1: Yeah.
0: And just talking about the people like members of Governor Janet Mills' inner circle, a lot of people still going to, you know, claim they're going to vote for her.
1: Right.
0: And as we told you, there's another candidate, you know, in there also. But they're like, you know, there's more people coming out now. Democrats saying we can't have this. We can't have this.
1: Right.
0: We cannot have a Nazi as our candidate. While really the mainstream of the Democratic Party is saying, no, no, no. Being a Nazi because you were angry and you were an angry Nazi shows genuine authenticity, and that's
1: exactly
0: what we need in the Democrat
1: Party.
0: You were
1: being real in the moment.
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0: We are Red Eye Radio. He is Eric Cronin. I'm Gary McNamara. Coming up following the bottom of the hour, we will get coming up here in a little bit. We'll get to the inflation numbers and the latest polling out there. And we know it's a long time away.
1: Mm-hmm.
0: And we know polls tend to not be accurate, but when you compare the Atlas Intel poll, which was the most accurate pollster for the presidential election in 2024 and in 2020, and they show a completely different scenario both on the Republican and the Democrat side, and we'll make this comparison of it, someone's methodology is way off.
1: Yeah.
0: Because, for example, for the, you look at the, let me just see here, the Harvard-Harris poll, the Republican poll, there is a difference of 45 points.
1: Wow.
0: Now, does that show the indecisiveness of the electorate this far out?
1: Could be.
0: Yeah, well, it's interesting. We'll get to that coming up next.
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0: We are Red Eye Radio. He is Eric Carney, and I'm Gary McNamara. And the other thing, and you were talking about before, you know, with the war in Iran and inflation and everything else. Every day that this goes on, where there's indecision from the White House, and we mentioned it the other day when two of the biggest supporters in the media, the president, which is the New York Post, and the Wall Street Journal editorial page, on the war with Iran, have said, do something.
1: Yeah, right.
0: But just sitting here with every single day, you know, saying, okay, well, he hasn't said in the last 36 hours that Iran wants a deal and maybe we're getting a deal. I mean, the talk is much more negative now, but every day that the liberal media throws out accusations about whether they're true or not, about what Iran is doing, that they have their missile sites back, whatever, every single day erodes the support from his own party.
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22: That's true. The big guy speaks truth.
0: So I'm just editorial board. Wall Street Journal.
22: Yeah.
0: The Senate. Well, they did. They confirmed him yesterday. Did they confirm him? Kevin Warsh was confirmed, I thought.
22: Well, you know what was interesting?
0: It said it's poised this week to be confirmed. I thought he was yesterday.
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7: I'm Michael Wallace. An Iraqi national is being held in New York on terror charges after his extradition from Turkey. Federal prosecutors say Mohammed Bakr Saad Dawood al-Saadi was plotting to attack several targets, including a New York synagogue. CBS News national security contributor Samantha Vinograd.
8: The scale and scope of the alleged activities conducted by the defendant is really jaw-dropping. In the charges that are laid out in the criminal complaint, there are allegations that this individual directed and or otherwise inspired or urged attacks in Europe as well as here in the United States. The defendant allegedly used a range of tools to conduct these activities, including personally directing them, propaganda, influence operations with potential recruits, and more. So I walk away as a former counterterrorism professional shocked by the scale and scope of these alleged activities.
7: President Trump says he may rethink a planned arms sale to Taiwan after Chinese President Xi Jinping warned the U.S. and China could end up clashing over the island. CBS's Natalie Brand.
9: The question of a multi-billion dollar arms sale package to Taiwan has been on hold. Lawmakers have been pressing the administration on why the president seems to be stalling on that. He said he would be making a decision soon.
7: Federal prosecutors are taking steps to indict former Cuban President Raul Castro. CBS's Lilia Luciano reports the U.S. is trying to pressure the Cuban government into a deal.
10: There's a carrot approach. We can give you $100 million in aid, which is what the State Department is offering Cuba for humanitarian assistance to deal with this humanitarian crisis, or your leader could be indicted.
7: An oil shortage is crippling Cuba.
10: It's the most severe crisis that we have seen in modern times in Cuba. People are going without medical attention. There are blackouts that sometimes last 24 hours. Now people are out protesting in desperation, especially because many people in Cuba know that it's a matter of accepting terms that the U.S. is proposing. So what those terms are, the Trump administration has made very clear they expect regime change.
7: The nation's largest commuter railroad is not running this morning. Workers at the Long Island Railroad walked off the job overnight over a contract dispute. Jeffrey Klein shares the International Brotherhood of Electrical Workers.
11: I think the average New Yorker can identify with our struggles as well. We're confident, you know, we have their support.
7: Jan Oliber chairs the MTA, which runs the LIRR.
12: This is not the result we were looking for. Like Governor Hochul said, everybody loses in a strike.
7: The two sides couldn't agree on the final year of a four-year contract. This is CBS News.
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23: Their market chain. How in the world are you going to fix it? How in the world are they going to respect you? You're going to come in with an answer to a problem that they haven't identified. And so whether it's growing poppy, which I can be hypercritical of, pomegranates, or grapes, we get it wrong all the time because we come at this from an inexperienced, unprofessional approach. And so when we look at something like, I think grapes is the best example. We're desperate to get Afghan farmers who grow grapes to grow them on a trellis because it'll yield more grapes. Now, these guys already grow grapes. They've been growing grapes for generations, right? This is not new to them. You know, so you're going to come in and tell a farmer, go to the Central Valley of California as a foreign government and say, not only a foreign government, a foreign military force occupying the Central Valley of California and say, hey, you guys are growing your food wrong that you've been here for generations doing. You need to do it this way. Okay. Think about how impossible and ridiculous that is. And now don't even understand the market chain. Okay. So we go to these grape farmers and say, grow your grapes on trellises. We'll give you money to do this. It'll make things better. You'll make more money. And the farmers won't do it. The question the commander asked me, we have aid. They won't take it. Help me understand. Okay, let me go look into that, right? So I go and look into it, and here's what they go. Yeah, if we put trellises up and put our grapes on those things, that identifies us as taking a side with you. And that's dangerous in Taliban country. By the way, I am Taliban. You know, like my family is Taliban. So, you know, this person is not a Taliban person, but his brother, his cousin, his uncle, you know, the Taliban was from this area. And so you're trying to undermine something that is them. And they'll even say, like, look, my, you know, I wish my brother did something else, but he is fighting. And then here's the thing, Phil, this is the horrible part is when we brief this, like, hey, the Afghans are too stupid to know how to run a well. These Afghans are too stupid to know how to grow grapes properly. And that was the way we briefed ourselves. These people are too stupid to take our help and to make more money. And this is, I'm using the grapes because the Taliban part is there and it's like so complex to even explain it. I can't really even explain it as good as we can in the time we have here because there's so many pieces to this, right?
0: Could you imagine going into Southern California, telling them they're growing their grapes wrong, and then telling that person, well, we're here to get rid of the Californians because they're all the problem. Well, everyone in California is a Californian. I mean, like the same farmer probably identifies religiously or philosophically with some of the ideals of Taliban life and some of that strict interpretation of Islam and the way they worship and the way they think. Yeah. Now, it just so happens that he grows grapes and his brother shoots AKs. But I mean, you can't extract the Taliban from the group of farming communities, just as you can't extract the Californian from those growing grapes in Napa. I mean, it's crazy. And we have not earned enough stock to stay because in two decades, we did it wrong every day. The op-ed is amazing. The New York Times wouldn't publish it, that the Washington Post denied you publication. That's why you get a seat here at our table. And where can people find that op-ed and then all the other great episodes of the Break It Down show?
23: I mean, the best place to go is just go to YouTube and type in P.A. Turner. You know, that's the best place. You can go to breakitdownshow.com. You'll find things there. And if you type in P.A. Turner, Robert Gates, and it'll be there. And there's other stuff like it, you know, our foreign policy and all these things. I've written a lot about this. And look, I don't expect the New York Times to pick me up. This is part of the problem, right? I don't exist. And yet, look how vital I am in the cause, right? And so we want to go. We haven't earned the right. If I can't have a national platform challenging someone like Robert Gates, then what are we doing?
1: Man, I love this place. I've been surfing here since I was a kid. Now, seeing my grandson out on the water, it means everything to me. Watching him and taking in the blue waves, the sea breeze, the blurry horizon?
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28: This is CBS Eye on Veterans, and I'm Navy vet Phil Briggs. And for many of our great radio station partners around the country, this is the final show. So I wanted to share a few of the most fascinating veterans we've ever met. Army Special Operations veteran Adam Gamal is an Egyptian Muslim immigrant who became part of a DOD task force so classified we can't even say its name. And when we talked to him a few years ago about his book, The Unit, he offered a glimpse at what serving in the nation's most elite spec ops team is like. You're rolling out the gate in a yellow stolen car beat up with a female Hawaiian soldier, and you're gathering intel on the street that later the U.S. forces will critically need to be able to sort out who's good and who's bad. Unpack a little bit of that chapter, because I thought that was just a trip.
29: So let me tell you, in Iraq, I was sometimes I went out by myself. Sometimes I went out in with the female soldier, by the way, she was part of Delta, super fit, super smart. She didn't look like, she had to dress certain ways that would people wouldn't outside, they would think she's local. So for me, the challenge was not rolling out of the gate. I'm like, rolling out of the gate is not very hard. Rolling back into the gate. A guy who looks like me, a guy who's like rolling in a local car, and guys standing at the gates, like our U.S. soldiers, I'm like trigger happy. I mean, they'd be like, I'm like, any of those guys who like decide, you know what? I want to make a name out of myself today that I killed the guy who was trying to attack our gate, and he would shoot me. But I would go out, but understanding the culture and understanding the how the people are, I'll go out to like internet cafes. I'll go get park the car somewhere a bit far, and then I would walk around and find the internet cafe I need to go to. Some of those internet cafes were like Sunni extremist owned internet cafe. I ended up going with my backpack, and I had to do a mission there. So just for the classification, I'm not going to explain what the mission was. But the big part of it, the owner of the internet cafe, he talks to me. I speak Egyptian at that time. they were building the first GSM network in Iraq, the first cell phone towers in Iraq. The Egyptians were building it. So the guy tells me, so do you work for the phone company? And of course, I was like, I'm a fast thinker. I was like, yes, I am. And he's like, you know, he pulls out a very cheap cell phone. And he's like, the phone doesn't really work very well. I was like, well, that's why we have this equipment. And I open my backpack and I pull out my collection equipment, put it on the desk right next to the guy. And I talked to him. I was like, that's why we have this equipment. This equipment measures the signal of the cell towers to decide which area needs new cell towers. So can I use your laptop? And I take a thumb drive, stick it in his laptop. I stick it there. I put my collection equipment there. And I tell the guy, what happened to the hospitality? Can we get some tea? The guy buys me tea, shawarma. I sit down, eat, drink tea with the guy. I sat there for about 2 hours collecting.
0: And you'd said at that era, even the most violent terrorists were meeting up in these internet cafes and they were chatting and making their plans all throughout the day. And here you are, welcomed right into the owner of this place's thing. And you're just tapping all those signals, intelligence, getting all that stuff.
29: I had I was wearing a concealable body armor. So I was making sure, like, I wanted to make sure it's not showing, a loose shirt, and I had my Glock. So I'm like, at any given moment, I had a weapon. A phone engineer guy is not going to have a weapon. So I had all of these things, and my collection equipment is sitting right next to me. But like I said, knowing the culture and having that diverse background, I don't see somebody else going and being able to carry that conversation fluently with somebody to make that somebody feel that comfortable to do that.
0: Let's chat about that real quick. During the Hunt for Saddam era, you're there, you're talking about your natural abilities as a native speaker, as an Egyptian, and then you're talking about some of the noobs, these CIA case officers just out of school showing up, and how they just got played. Long game, sometimes the intelligence gathering, months, almost a year of it, of their life, just getting snowed. And why you were not falling victim to some of that, because you understood the nuance of the language. I found that incredibly interesting. Share with me a little bit about, you made the call to look for Saddam in a certain area that not even all these Harvard big-brained CIA intel officers were calling on. You more or less tipped the government off as to where he would be found. Tell me about that.
29: What a lot of people didn't realize, like, that the Arab culture is very tribal. We understand, like, okay, if you're going to go hide, where would you hide? You're going to hide where family's at, where your tribe going to protect you, where your family going to protect you. And then we were hearing all of this chatter. The people we were interrogating, the people were very hardcore guys, are like pushing, they wouldn't give you any information. They were from Tikrit. And this is where I was like, you know what? If he's somewhere and somebody will protect him, will be in Tikrit. Just understanding the culture, knowing what the people talking about, reading between the lines, hearing what people saying, listening to what's being said from, just chatters around the town. So we followed a lot of false leads in the beginning, and that wasted a lot of time, money, effort, and made us look bad because we stormed a lot of houses that there was nobody there.
0: In fact, get to that just real quick. Word on the street, as you would hear it, again, a short Egyptian guy, but special forces qualified beyond any imagination. You can get in and get out of any situation. But here you are driving around. You're hearing the word on the street is, well, these Westerners didn't come to liberate us. They just came here and broke everything. And I was really taken with when you described the details to which we broke it. You know, I'll take passports or driver's licenses, for instance. Just talk to me a little bit about that scenario, because that really was evidence of why the average person on the street was like, oh, U.S. NATO forces, jerks, you broke the whole system.
29: What a lot of people don't realize, people didn't know how the system there works. So, for example, you drive downtown D.C., you're not going to see a police officer turning on and off the traffic light. The traffic light goes from red to green, or green to yellow to red automatically. Those things are not there. Traffic lights there are managed by a police officer. So when we went and we pushed the police officers out, so now there is no traffic lights. So now chaos comes from that. Then we told everybody to leave, turn off the government. So the guys who, the passport machine that makes passports, The guy take the machine and go home. And then now he's home making passports at home. So we've seen it where it used to cost $100 to get an Iraqi passport, a legit Iraqi passport with certificates, with everything. Then they burned down the, where they had the vital records, for example. They burned down where the place where they have the deeds of the houses.

0: So we used to get people and say, I own this house. And you would have three, four, five people own the same house. All of them have legit documents. All of them have the same paperwork. But that's breaking the system. And I did talk to Iraqis recently who are prosecuted during Saddam's time. And I would talk to them and I'm like, don't you think it's better? They were like, no. Back then we had a country. Now we don't have a country. So did we mess up Iraq? Absolutely.
1: In the book, Adam is also able to give us some real understanding about the way governments in some Muslim countries work through an interesting dog and sheep analogy.
0: What I was trying to highlight is it's very easy for governments in those parts of the world to make sure that their population is less educated, because then they are sheep. It's very easy to you get a dog and the dog tells the sheep. The dog actually doesn't have to tell the sheep anything. Pushes the sheep to go left, they go left. Push the sheep to go right, they go right. You don't have to. But if you bring horses who are smarter than the sheep, they might not listen to the dog. They might just kick the dog and move. So what I was trying to say is, as long as we are not talking to our allies and trying to improve the education system in those places, we're going to keep having the same issue. We're going to keep having the same problem. Then I was in Saudi Arabia for a conference, and the driver driving me to that conference. And in Saudi Arabia, Saudi women now they can walk around with their abaya, that thing they wear on top, can be open. They can show their hair. So the guy, when he's dropping me off, it was the second day, and he's like, "And what's going on in there?" I said, "It's an IT conference," and I'm explaining to him, and he's like, "I thought it was a whorehouse." I was like, "Why?" He's like, "They walk in there naked." In his mind, naked is just the abaya is open. So that's the work that we. And I'm not saying people, men or women, should walk around naked or not naked. I'm just saying this is somebody who thinks that way, and then we are really surprised when people come from these parts of the world and they try to attack us.
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1: 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And over the past decade, we've heard from some incredible military veterans. Among the honors I've had was talking with retired Army Ranger Colonel Larry Perino, who shared a look inside the combat rescue mission from 1993, we all know as Black Hawk Down.
16: When we were told, we knew the crash was down. I knew it was two blocks up, two blocks down, you know, from where we were, and we got to get moving. I did mention it, and I described it. It was like a wall of lead, and I'm not kidding. Scared beyond belief, but you just knew that, you know, if you stopped, it was, yeah, that's all she wrote. I mean, it really is. And so, yeah, you're right. Go find cover when you're off, but we had to press to get to it. And I remember going across, and we made that left turn. We knew we were close because that's where all the gunfire was. So 2nd Platoon, Ranger Chalk 2, and combat search and rescue guys had already fast roped on top of us when they were trying to secure it, get the pilots out. They were already engaging in a running gun battle. We knew it was a race. It was a race. We had to get to them. What I thought we were going to do is, you know, let's move to it and defend it. We'd actually planned for that. If a aircraft goes down, this is what we will do. I remember, you know, stopping as soon as we turned left and stopped by some stairs we could, trying to figure out where we're at. Okay, there, that's where the crash site is. All of a sudden I hear, ow, kneeling right next to my forward observer, Mike Goodell. He goes, ow, I'm hit. And he says, you know, where am I hit? Well, I hit my upper thigh, but, you know, I mean, and he got moved in, and some mixture of Rangers and operators kind of went, they helped me drag him in, and they're like, well, he's safe, and I've got to keep moving. So I moved with the rest across this street. I look back. That's where I could see, you know, a guy just get dropped right there. Then all of a sudden, Corporal Smith gets hit. I mean, I literally did have my hand on his shoulder. I was pointing at a guy who kept ducking behind a car and kept shooting at us, and I was getting mad at him. So I figured, you know, I was trying to tell Smitty to pop a 203 grenade from his grenade launcher, you know, to suppress that guy. And then that's when, you know, bullets hit this corrugated tin shack, which is no cover at all, and it just tumbled. I mean, bullets went right through between my legs, and at least one of them went up into Corporal Smith. And, you know, we drug him in. Yeah, but you had to get off the street. Because yeah. It was getting close, and we're going to defend from there. That was it. We're going to defend the crash site from there.
1: A little known fact, there were actually two helicopters down. I shouldn't say little known fact, but I think most people just think of Black Hawk Down as it was one bird, but there were two crash sites, you know, a varied team of groups from the elite special forces we call Delta to the Army Ranger regiments that were all throughout the city. You guys hunkered down and tried to get some cover. The one fact I was a little bit amazed by, and I guess I just didn't realize it took this long, but how long were you guys engaged in the city?
16: About 15 hours. You know, we launched just after 3, almost 4 o'clock in the morning, and it was not super hot. Yeah, I mean, when I mean hot, it wasn't. We were, you know, some areas, and it was all based off where we were around the aircraft, too, around the target, initial target building, how hot and heavy it was as far as fighting was concerned. My area was fairly quiet, but it was more, the action was almost diametrically opposite to me where Chalk 4 was. Todd Blackburn fell off the rope, 90 feet falls off a rope where Dave Deamer was, you know, he saw him from the documentary. And then my platoon sergeant, you know, that area was starting to take fire. And, you know, we didn't come out of that city until 5 o'clock in the morning. The sun was back up. We were literally starting our exfil. We're bagging our ropes, you know, fast ropes. You can't just make those things. And giant rope, you know, slide down, like a fireman's pole, as quick as possible. And, you know, we were bagging them and dragging, and we were starting to collapse. Escorted the 24 folks that we pulled out of the building. 24, it was the two targets we were going after, two of Adid's key lieutenants, and each one had 12 bodyguards each. Pulled them all out. They were all living. They were all breathing. And we pulled them all out, and we're bagging them and putting them in the vehicles right when the first helicopter went down. And so we launched from there, and it was just almost unsaid. You know, we just got to move. Couldn't get a pilot out. Now we've got so many wounded that, you know, we can't move. Vehicles are no longer there because we got separated, you know, from all the confusion. And I'm not going to use the fog of war. It was just freaking confusing. I got it, you know, and I think the documentary does a good, it kind of shows how confusing that could get, you know. For example, turn left here. Well, by the time it gets from the radio to the guy driving, he's already passed where he should have turned left. And so, you know, and they have to do like a 12-point turn all under fire, all just those Humvees. They were up-armored Humvees, but still giant bullet magnets everywhere. And so, of course, me on the ground going, where are they? They were just right behind us. You know, where the hell are they? And I just go, okay. We still can't get the pilot out, so we've got a mission. We've got to get him out. We've got to get to our wounded. We've got to get our wounded out of there. That was the only thing I could think of, especially, you know, I've got Corporal Smith. He's going quickly. And at the end of the day, it's never that I thought we weren't going to get out. It's just like, okay, damn it, I got to wait. And hopefully I don't run out of bullets.
1: And I loved how you had noted that it was a rescue mission that suddenly needed to be rescued. I wanted to ask, though, you brought up that one point about how the convoys, these are the rescue efforts and the Humvees coming to get you guys, now pinned that down in a densely populated area of Mogadishu. And, you know, you're just rifles out the windows trying to keep the bad guys at bay. The entire city now is angry at Americans because for weeks they've seen this humanitarian effort turn into gunships just trying to take out the gangland leader that runs that part of the country. And public opinion is soured. Now suddenly you see an American, you hate an American. So all these townsfolk descending on this part of town to, you know, take their shot. And you talked about the comms being aerial. So you got a bird up there, a chopper saying, turn left now. And he's doing, you know, 20, goes right past the turn he's supposed to make because he's not getting the information fast enough. Were we at an era in the early 90s where you guys had GPS and they could find you through some sort of device, or was technology not that evolved in 1993?
16: It was not that evolved. Matter of fact, the maps we used, they're laughable. So it was definitely low tech. There were old Soviet era maps that it was horrible. No detail. You know, they had some general roads in there. It was generally okay, but it was nothing you could navigate from. At least you couldn't on the ground or in a vehicle. Here's how old it was. You know those old mimeograph machines? I mean, literally, yeah. they had a whole book of satellite imagery that they would like Xerox the crap out of that area, that target area. It was kind of like playing sandlot football. Okay, you know, you're the bottle cap and you go left and you go right. You just imagine. You go long.
1: Yeah, like when the kid drew the play on his hand and was like, you go down by the car, turn left, miss the truck, and I'll hit you right before the fire hydrant. Yeah.
16: Right, exactly. But we would draw it, you know, on that. And I still have actually one of the, you know, at least a picture of that, one of those where we draw, you know, where Mike Durant, who was the second helicopter, he was my pilot. So it was his crew that dropped us into the street. And I remember, you know, that's what we fought off of. And then, you know, on the radio where we were looking, it was all about, you know, and I had my handy dandy wrist compass, and this is how we knew where you are. And I mean, you'd have to like, you know, hey, you are north, you know, when we just give cardinal directions, man, it was old school.
1: Wow. Absolutely. Maps. Find a 12-year-old today that can even identify a map. You'd be hard pressed to find even a 22-year-old that knows much about maps, unless they're a ranger, which is why that land nav course is so critical. It's, you know, you guys had some incredible training, but nothing really prepares a man for something like that. And, for a situation that unfolded again, the Battle of Mogadishu goes down as one of the turning points, I think, in special operations history, where we really learned a lot and we had to reflect and we had to learn how to do it better, because that just got sideways so fast. I say fast because the documentary covers the day, you know, the small window of time there that you had to survive. But was there any

0: capabilities issue. And so now when you're having to decide how many people in your tactical operations center or intel analysts you want to deploy, you know, when you're having to make those kind of decisions at the end of the stage, that's kind of the issue.
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13: And we're back, wrapping up the final episode of CBS Eye on Veterans. I'm Navy veteran Phil Briggs, and over the past decade, I've had the honor of introducing you to some of the coolest military vets. And we'll end with a military veteran success story straight out of Nashville. It was about this time last year, I met Army combat veteran Scotty Hastings, who ended his time in Iraq with being shot 10 times and surviving. But after his recovery, he taught himself to play guitar, and today is a rising star in the Nashville country music scene. He's been on a mission to heal himself and his fans with his music. His natural songwriting ability and storyteller style

mixed with fierce determination, has resulted in a record deal and what may be one of the best feel-good country anthems of the summer of 2025. The song is Pro Beer. I'm Pro

0: Oh man, that's probably my favorite. That's probably my favorite line, honestly.
1: Oh, yeah.
0: You just said it's probably without a doubt. Or I like the toward the end after the bridge where we say, you know,
2: some

0: I think the best part about that song is it's funny and it's silly and it's goofy, but at the core of it, it's a song about bringing people together and just having fun, man. And that's something I think we need more than anything right now.
1: The only agenda I'm pushing is chilling on a back porch cushion and that your friends all know where you keg stand. And then, you know, what was so great about it is it matches the visuals that you're giving in the video too, with the red Solo cup and could not help but notice the little TK there. And,
0: absolutely.
1: Did you ever see him when he played in Afghanistan, or was that before you?
0: Because no, that was it. We never had anyone come out to where we were. We were in such a remote area. We were on COP, and yeah, we never had anyone come out to us. But no, I mean, Toby Keith, I mean, Should Have Been a Cowboy was the song that made me realize that this is what I wanted to do forever. Like, you know, Toby Keith was, you know, he had no idea what he meant to me in this industry and in this career now and in this life. But, you know, I wanted to, you know, that song is so Toby Keith-ish. And I wanted to be sure to have a red Solo cup and a little TK with a heart around it to kind of pay homage for all he's done, not only for the military, but for me.
1: You're cut from the same cloth because it's a storytelling. Like, I mean, I would never think that, you know, you or Toby Keith would be leading the Metropolitan Opera or, you know, singing alongside a Pavarotti or something. But your delivery style, your storytelling style, just super great. Toby'd be real proud if he's here with us, I'm sure. And
0: I appreciate that.
1: You know what? I'm suggesting to maybe cover the Taliban song in honor of him at one of your next shows.
0: I've thought about it a couple times, honestly. It's such a funny song.
1: If you Google anything, Google Taliban song, Toby Keith.
0: He played it live on the radio. You know?
1: He played it once in Afghanistan, and they had to stop it down for mortars because they could hear him off in the distance. He picks right back up, and he goes, well, I guess they heard us. And then he jumps right back into it, and it's a song slamming the Taliban. Absolutely love that.
0: That's awesome. But, I love it.
1: What else did I really love? Till the Last Shot Fired, an incredible, analysis of history, and Lee Bryce's stanza about World War II in Normandy Beach just about made me cry.
0: Oh man. I heard that song when I was at Walter Reed for the first time, and it touched a part of my heart that I didn't know existed, and I cried like a baby for 2 hours.
1: Yeah.
0: And in those 2 hours, I made the decision I was going to live my life to the fullest. I wasn't going to let my injury dictate my life, and I was going to live my life for my best friends who would never have the opportunity.

0: And then fast forward 10 years and I'm sitting in Doug's office who wrote the song. And he's like, hey, what do you think about doing a version of Till Last Shots Fired? And I said, yeah, man. Like, what? Yes. Like, that song changed my life. And so we did a version and it was amazing. And it was just me on it at first. And he was like, man, what do you think about reaching out to some other artists and seeing if they want to be a part of it? And I was like, dude, send it to everybody. Like, let's see what happens. Yeah. And Lee Bryce was the first person to say yes. And a testament to who Lee is as a person. He was like, man, I don't care what part I play in the song. I just want to be a part of what you're doing with this song, because this is incredible. And so then we had me and Lee's version, and I thought it was perfect until a couple weeks later, Doug calls me and he's like, hey, Dolly Parton wants to be on this song. Like, what do you think? And I was like, let Dolly do whatever she wants, man. Like, what are you talking about?
1: Say a prayer.

0: man.
1: Yeah, I've listened to that song thousands of times, and I still get cold chills every time she comes in. Every time.
2: Hey, let's talk about future real quick as we wrap here, looking at your schedule. Dude, you're playing the Grand Ole Opry soon, so talk about crazy. Yeah, standing on the same stage where Johnny Cash, George, Willie, and Waylon, Garth all cemented their fame. It's a dumb question, but what the heck's that going to feel like for you?
1: I mean, I made my Grand Ole Opry debut last year, and the Opry's the mountaintop, man. For country music, the Opry is the mountaintop. And, you know, it's crazy. I remember walking out for my debut, and it was, man, I've never felt feelings like I felt when I was on that stage. I mean, you feel, when you step in that circle, you feel the weight of all the history before you as soon as you step in that circle. And it's unlike anything I've ever felt. And I mean, like I said, I mean, if you're playing the Opry, you're doing something in this industry. And, I mean, it's the mountaintop, man. I mean, you can't get any better than that. Yeah. Absolutely.
2: Good stuff, man. Well, I was looking at your touring schedule, man. You'll be all over the place from Indiana to Massachusetts, going back to Fayetteville, North Carolina. Lots of our fellow E4 mafias and infantry there. That's going to be
1: absolutely
2: a good one for the Boots and Barbecue Festival. But most certainly looking forward to seeing you headline. Of course, the reason we're together today is because, you know, you're playing National Memorial Day concert as airing on PBS Sunday night. And just look forward to seeing that. You can stream it, look it up online. You get all different kinds of ways to have that and see more about the content and the tributes they're going to make that night. But the National Memorial Day concert, always done well. And I cannot wait for you to come on through the DC area, Maryland. I want to come have a beer with you, man.
1: Let's do it. I'm in. I'll be in DC a lot this year, so let's do it.
2: Seriously, ping me up when the next time you get here, and you know, we'll tell all the jokes that we couldn't say on this podcast, because I know we get a cold beer and we start talking pro beer, the stories start flying, and
1: absolutely.
2: You know, of course, I'll make you a little jealous. Our Navy Liberty stories, I think, were a little more fun than
1: we'll see.
2: Scotty Hastings, he's pro beer. Find him online, YouTube, everywhere. 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The I'm America EP, full of great stuff, and I just can't wait to see your journey, brother. You are the kind of rising star America country needs more of.
1: Well, thank you, man. I really appreciate it, and thank you for taking the time today.

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22: I'm Michael Wallace. An Iraqi national charged with plotting attacks on Jewish institutions in the U.S. smiled during his first court appearance in New York. NYPD Commissioner Jessica Tisch.
23: Plain and simple, he was targeting the heart of our Jewish community.
22: She wouldn't say which synagogue Mohammed Bakr Saad Dawood al-Saadi planned to attack. Defense attorney Andrew DeLock.
24: He's essentially being subjected to a political prosecution. He's a prisoner of war.
22: CBS's Anna Schechter.
25: The motive, according to prosecutors, is retaliation for the war with Iran and those strikes that killed the leadership of the Iranian regime.
22: Al-Saadi is also accused of planning and executing terror attacks in Europe and Canada. Huge wind-driven wildfires are threatening more homes and businesses across the Texas panhandle. Five fires have grown to nine.
26: How fast was this fire moving toward
27: fast.
26: You?
27: Fast. Fast. These things move at lightning speed.
22: CBS's Jason Allen is in Canyon, Texas.
28: Powerful winds fueled wildfires that raced through the Texas panhandle. Here in Canyon, lightning sparked a fire that exploded to more than 17,000 acres, leaving homes in ashes and burned vehicles beyond recognition.
27: It blew up into something you couldn't believe.
28: Craig Lotus was among the evacuees who helped his family and elderly neighbors escape to safety.
22: There have also been large grass fires in Oklahoma and New Mexico. A Long Island railroad strike has left thousands of commuters without a ride this morning. The nation's busiest commuter railroad and its unions agreed on 9.5% pay raises over 3 years, but couldn't agree on terms for a fourth year. Jano Lieber chairs the MTA, which runs the LIRR.
29: We cannot and will not do a deal that shifts huge costs to our riders by forcing extra fare hikes.
22: Kevin Sexton is the vice president of the Brotherhood of Locomotive Engineers and Trainmen.
30: There were things that we had tried to talk about, and they flat out said they weren't interested.
22: Some 270,000 people ride the LIRR each day. Thousands of people are expected to march from Selma to Montgomery, Alabama today in support of voting rights. They're upset with the redistricting efforts in several states, which they say are dismantling congressional districts that expanded minority representation. North Carolina's bear population is booming. CBS's Mark Strassman.
31: Asheville, North Carolina is a southern Appalachia hotbed of bear habitats.
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22: State wildlife officials are advising people to secure their garbage. This is CBS News.
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0: The winter may be behind us, but did you see that windstorm earlier in March and how many branches and tree limbs came down? I know I saw it in my neighborhood here in Milford. Hey, Melissa Sheketoff here. 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
0: So the month of May is actually National Foster Care Month, and it recognizes everyone involved with foster care, from the child in care to the foster families, and of course, all the professionals and organizations that are part of the village, of course, to provide support and care to these children. And I thought it was a good opportunity to connect with somebody who literally is working on the grounds as a longtime foster parent in our state. James Higgins joins us now. And James, you have fostered 28 children. You have adopted 5, and currently you have 2 foster children in your home right now.
4: I do, yes.
0: Wow. You're amazing.
4: Thank you.
0: Thank you so much for joining us on the show. And first of all, talk to us about why you even wanted to become a foster parent.
4: Absolutely. So I certainly have experience as a child with the Department of Children and Families, most commonly known as DCF, or CPS if you're kind of in a different state. But for us, it's DCF. And with my involvement there, we had several conversations with social workers. You know, my parents struggled with some substance abuse back when I was much younger and have now been clean for 10 years. So I'm very quite proud of them. And there was always DCF involved. So as I became an adult, I thought it was important for myself to be the parent that I needed when I was their age and, you know, the youths of right now. So I got licensed approximately a decade ago. And since then, I've had 28 foster kids, done 5 adoptions, 2 transfers of guardianship. And currently today in my home, 5 of my 7 kids still live at home. 2 are adults and living great lives and working and contributing to society. The others are all pretty much minor, so they're still at home. And then we have the 2 foster placements, which I am a therapeutic licensed foster parent, so we have a higher level of care that we provide for the children.
0: Wow. Do you get, I have to ask this because I'm sure you get it all the time, like, oh my gosh, God bless you, 28 foster children, that's amazing. Like, that must feel for you very, I don't know, does it feel old, like, hearing that kind of? I mean, because sometimes we have this sort of perception of, wow, that's so much to take it on. But it's interesting, though. Like, I came from a family, I was one of 5 kids. My mom had all 5 of us. And same sort of thing. Oh, my gosh, how do you raise 5 children? But do we have a weird perception of kids?
4: I think we do.
0: A little bit, right?
4: Yeah, I would say, you know, there's, I that comment that usually comes across to me is, oh, the gates are going to be open for you. You know,
0: that's, right, in heaven. It, like, yeah, oh man, there's a
4: seat. And I'm like, cool, we're talking about my death? Like, come on. Like, you know,
0: yeah,
4: like,
0: right?
4: Thank you. But at the end of the day, I think, and most commonly, I'm also asked, how do you do it all? You know, just like, running your business and I manage rental properties. I own properties, things like that. And I also teach at two universities now. So I do, I have a very busy lifestyle. But I just tell everyone, I be where my feet are. So I keep myself mindfully grounded. I be where my feet are. I'm focused on in the moment and I stay in that position, because if I start letting all the things swirl around in my mind, I'm going to lose focus of the day and the day is going to manage me, and that can't happen.
0: What have you gotten out of being a foster parent? Besides, obviously, you now have children who are now, you've adopted, right? You have many much children, yes, certainly. Yes. But what have you gained? Because it's interesting. A lot of the times we will focus on, well, am I even somebody who should foster a child? Because we're so focused on, obviously, the child's needs. Yeah. Am I good enough for that? But what have you gotten out of being a foster parent?
4: I've gotten so many things. I could tell you from an educational standpoint, I thought being a young, cool foster parent, which like now I realize 38 is not young and cool to the kids. I thought that I was going to impact their lives much differently than like someone who is my parents' age presently in their mid 60s. And what I've learned is it's very different today than how it was when I was their age. And I can see that significant paradigm shift happening where, you know, their interests are different. There's a lot more technology than even when I was young. So learning those things and kind of growing up with them in that matter is pretty cool. And it's kept me more alert and apparent on all of the things that are happening in their lives. Because like I came from a time frame where like we could still pass a note in school and maybe get in trouble if you got caught. You know, remember folding up the little football style
0: sure,
4: notes,
0: of course.
4: Right? And they're just texting. Mm-hmm. So and what the impact of that is. So I've learned a lot from that perspective. I learned a lot about how they have a lot more anxieties that they live and face today because they're kind of 24 connected with their peers. And I've been able to learn how to support them in that. And for me, it's turned myself into kind of like a powerhouse of how to like intrinsically support myself.
0: Mm.
4: So it's been very helpful from that perspective.
0: I would say there are probably, I'm sure you and I were talking off the air about maybe some common misconceptions that people have about being a foster family.
4: Mm-hmm.
0: And even just the idea of, well, I'm not qualified. What would you say to somebody if they've even debated being a foster parent?
4: I think if you put yourself in the position, you know, the children are in care because of the current parents' either inability or addiction or whatever the case is. There's a million different cases. They're not in foster care because of the children, right? So like you don't get removed because you're a quote bad child. That doesn't exist. All children are good children. Hurt people also hurt people. So they might be conflicted. They might have traumas. They might have all these different experiences. For me, as an adult prior to foster care and doing this, I always looked at it from the perspective like I need to be the adult that I needed. And I also needed to make sure that those children had somewhere proud to come home to. You know, like I remember growing up and like feeling embarrassed about my household situation, right? Like it wasn't the nicest. It wasn't the best. Maybe the electricity wasn't turned on for a week or a month or something like that. Like very hard times to grow up in. And then a lot of times there was plenty of electricity because it goes around. So for me, I think if you've had those experiences as a youth or in any point in your life, and now you don't have those experiences because you've kind of trumped through it and made yourself successful, quote unquote, then you're able to get that support. Finally, I would say too, the only regret I've always told all the potential foster parents is you'll only regret that you didn't do it sooner, because you're going to love it. You're going to become an awesome parent. You're going to be an awesome person. You don't need to even have been a parent before. You know, like I was a early parentified sibling when I was much younger because I'm the oldest of four. And ultimately, at the end of the day, you know, I learned a lot through that. But I was like, oh, am I even really ready to do this? Because there's no handbook on parenting. I mean, there's plenty of books you can read, of course, but there's no like true handbook, because mm-hmm. every case that you're going to get is going to be someone different. And you have to learn their learning styles, learn their behavior styles, learn all of the things that they come with. And some are traumatic and some are not. And a lot of them are quite resilient.
0: Besides affordability, one of the things that was really focused on up in Hartford during the session was DCF oversight, looking at homeschooling. It was really looking at the care of children in Connecticut. That's the best way I can put it. Did anything come out of this session in regards to better supporting foster families?
4: So there did. There's no, unless you're going to give everyone $1 million a month, there's no financial support that's going to be enough to raise a child,
0: sure.
4: right? But you don't go into foster care thinking this is a paycheck. you go into it because this is why you want to do it. And the stipends that you receive are quite helpful in that regard. I think what's not spoken about enough for the person who's kind of like, maybe I can't do it, maybe I'm not sure. Every child that you get comes with insurance, so you don't have to ever worry about a medical bill. While they're in care, you can coordinate with the social workers to help with transportation. So if there's a medical appointment or something that maybe you work far away and it's hard to get time off of work, you're able to work with your social worker and get that transport. So that way the child is cared for and it's a little bit less out of your time. I always kind of, I don't want to say it's kind of like having a nanny, but it's very similar in that concept where I can go to work, I can have my meetings, I could do what I need to do. Also make sure that the child's cared for because the child was picked up at school, brought to the appointment and returned. And during the summertime, because that's a huge what if question, right? Like, what the heck do I do with the child or children during the summer? I still have to work. I'm not a teacher. I don't get the summer off. So you do get the ability to have either daycares or camps provided for at no cost to you. So that in itself takes a lot of the financial burden and lessens it. You know, no child, no, it doesn't matter if you have a biological child or a foster child, they're expensive.
0: Right.
4: Right. Like, we just know this. I mean, it's expensive now. I mean, look at like a cheese pizza. It's like $25.
0: Right.
4: Right. Like,
0: that used to be food, electricity.
4: Yeah. That used to be the cheap thing. And like, even like, you know, the fast food places, they don't even offer dollar menus anymore. It's like, bring it back, please. Like, we need it now more than ever. But most importantly, there's a lot of things. Yes, there's a lot of like negative press that goes on because unfortunately bad news travels fast. And like, you can read the articles, the headlines, et cetera. There's still a lot of great people that work for the state. There's still a lot of great people that support you during your time working with the state. There's a lot of phenomenal agencies. Like, for example, I'm a therapeutic foster parent. So I'm licensed through Family Children's Aid, which is another nonprofit. The amount of support that I get from them is, think about it, the state plus. Right. And like, and a lot of times they're stepping in and doing things that are phenomenally and even better than what I'm getting just from the state. So it's very helpful. So if you're thinking right now, like, is this something I really want to do? Just do it. Your only regret is going to be that you didn't do it sooner, honestly.
0: Well, and I think one of the things, James, that first of all, thank you for outlining all that, because that was actually not what I was asking, but I'm glad that you answered it. I didn't ask the question correctly, is there was such a focus on what more laws can we pass? Mm-hmm. What, you know, so a lot of the times we focus on two things, right? What laws can we pass? How much money can we get? Right. But it's interesting because when you hear about, you talk about bad news, when I have to tell these stories or hear about these stories of kids who, you know, either got left behind, weren't being cared for properly by their birth families, or were mishandled in DCF, I don't hear about one of the solutions, which is foster families, good foster families. And, you know, when you talk about the amount of kids who are kind of left going, who's going to love me? Who's going to care for me right now? It outnumbers the amount of foster families we have. And so that was sort of what I was curious about.
4: Sure.
0: Is not so much, but I'm glad that you said that, because I do think that's important. I don't know if people realize what you do get, the support you get from the state. But it's interesting that I didn't really hear, let's highlight how we as Connecticut residents actually could be part of the solution. If we care so much about these kids who are kind of being left, if you will, behind, how we could be part of that solution. That's kind of the part that
4: I got,
0: but,
4: you.
0: No, but
4: I got
0: glad
4: you. No,
0: that you
4: that's
0: answered
4: good.
0: That.
4: Yeah.
0: 'Cause that would have been the second question. We got there. We got there.
4: Yeah,
0: anyways.
4: We got there. We'll just go there in reverse order. It's fine. Yeah, I think right now there's about 3,100 cases. So think about 3,100 children in our state, our tiny little state of Connecticut, because let's face it, it's tiny, geographically speaking. 3,100 kids right now are in foster care. There's about 2,000, maybe 2,100 licensed foster families. So if you're doing the math, you're like, oh, that's kind of like, okay, 2-to-1 right there. It's true. A lot of my friends who are foster providers, whether they're in the core system, meaning through the state directly or through the therapeutic sides like I am with Family Children's Aid, we have had, I mean, at my peak, I think I had 9 children in my home.
0: Wow. Right?
4: Now, like, we're approaching classroom sizes. Like, yeah, forget about a basketball team.
0: Right.
4: I'm not a sports person, but like, I feel like now at this point, I got a football team, I got a basketball team, a soccer
0: team.
4: I
0: mean,
4: I can run it.
0: Like, yeah,
4: I can run the gamut.
0: Listen, that's pretty good.
4: So, that has to stop. We need more foster families. Like, in a perfect world, and I think this was quoted in the Hartford Current with me, a perfect world would be that foster families will be on a wait list because there's not enough children for the foster families.
0: Right.
4: That's what we need to get to. I think we've got a lot of work to do to get there.
0: To hear our full conversation with James and also get some information about where you can learn more about being a foster parent and connect with others, you can go to voiceofct.com under Melissa in the Morning. We've also attached links for more information there as well. We're going to be right back.
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7: We are excited to welcome to the show Jackie Rose, who is the executive director of ALS United Connecticut. And Jackie, welcome to the show. How are you?
8: Hi, good. Thanks so much for having me.
7: Absolutely. I mean, let's start with the very obvious first question that I love to start these conversations, which is, what is ALS United Connecticut? Talk to us a little bit about your organization.
8: Sure. So ALS United Connecticut, we are located in Stratford, but we do serve the entire state of Connecticut. What we do is we help anybody who has been affected by ALS. So not just the individual diagnosed with ALS, but also their caregivers, their family members, and beyond. We provide different services for them, whether that be equipment, support groups, financial grants, all at no charge to the family. We also support research and advocacy efforts to help pass bills and legislation to help really get the ball rolling with research.
7: How prevalent is ALS locally here in Connecticut?
8: Yeah, so right now, we as ALS United Connecticut, we have about 300 people that are living with ALS in the state. Over the course of a year, we work with about 400 individuals. On average, we see, unfortunately, about 75 to 100 people diagnosed with the disease and 75 to 100 pass away.
7: Wow. I mean, have we seen that rate go up, people who are diagnosed with ALS? I mean, we certainly know that there are caregivers who are obviously impacted by this as well. But have we seen more and more people impacted by ALS?
8: You know, it's hard to tell just with historically with a lot of the data that's out there. However, May is ALS Awareness Month, which right now goes to show what we're talking about, the awareness of the disease, whether that be the neurologist or whether that be individuals understanding ALS and what it looks like in the different symptoms. So we are diagnosing ALS quicker. We are learning more about the disease every day. We know veterans are twice as likely to receive an ALS diagnosis than those who have not served. We know about 5 to 10% of ALS is genetic, so it is passed down through family members. So we are seeing a lot more information out there, which leads to more diagnoses and more awareness overall.
7: And, you know, you guys have a really big event coming up, which I'm going to talk about in a second. But how important is it that we have critical services for people impacted by ALS, not just obviously the patient, but the people who are taking care of them?
8: Yeah. So it is very, very important. You know, I was just talking about an individual that we've helped who was recently diagnosed, and within 5 months, the services that we've offered this individual has totaled over $100,000 that would have been out of this person's pocket. People with ALS are eligible for Medicare right away, which is great. However, there is a lot that Medicare does not cover. So that's where we kind of try to fill that gap. And a big gap are the caregivers. That tends to be the spouse, the children, siblings that are there full time taking care of their loved one with ALS. So any way that we can support the caregivers, whether that be through education, to through support groups, through different equipment to help them preserve their strength and body and energy, that's what really what we're here to do.
7: And so, again, we've got Jackie Rose here, who is the executive director of ALS United Connecticut. And it's and obviously we're talking about the impact of ALS locally and how much we need to, you know, be able to provide services to those who are impacted by it. I want to talk about a big event that's coming up on May 22nd, ALS United Connecticut hosting ALS Fest United Through Music. And this is happening right here in Fairfield at the Fairfield Theater Company. Such a great venue. Talk to us about this.
8: It's great. Yeah. So we're really excited. This is our first year. We have a lot of input from our community, which makes this event so special and so unique. It's really inspired by a lot of our patients that have found so much hope and support through music. So we're so fortunate to have Fairfield Theater Company right in our backyard. Such a great venue, so accessible for anybody, regardless of their mobility. And we've got a few local bands that are coming with some special guests that are going to be playing throughout the night. And it's just, it's going to be a really, really great night. Our focus is on showing these people in the state fighting ALS that we are all here to support them and that together through music, we can unite and be there to provide hope and support and love for one another.
7: So how many years have you guys done the ALS Fest?
8: So this will be our first year doing it.
7: Oh, that's exciting. Congratulations.
8: Yeah, yeah. Thank you. Thank
7: that's
8: you.
7: Exciting. And of course,
8: yeah,
7: go for it.
8: Sorry. We've been talking about it for quite some time now. And again, really inspired by the Corbett family, which is a local family in Fairfield County, who together, you know, they've served on our board. They've been volunteers. They've been active in fundraisers with us. And, They were so bonded through music that the family really inspired us to want to do this. So together with them, we've created this event. So it's very exciting to have the community so much involved in this.
7: And the proceeds from this event are going right back to ALS United Connecticut.
8: Yes, 100% of the proceeds will come right back to us.
7: So, Jackie, this probably sounds like a really trivial question, but I got to ask it only because people love to know where their money's going. First of all, you're going to enjoy a really great night. So that goes without saying. And we'll give you more information again on time and all of that and how to get involved. But people love to know. So if I'm giving money back to ALS United Connecticut, what does my dollar do? What exactly
8: Absolutely.
7: Does that turn into?
8: That's a great question and one that I'm so happy to share because we see it here every single day, the impact of everybody's dollars that they are so generous to donate to the organization. We have three social workers on staff that are out in the community helping the families. We are delivering large durable medical equipment. We are donating ramps to families, stair lifts, hospital beds. We are helping with their transportation to get them to baseball games and weddings and their clinic appointments. We're supporting the local clinics throughout the state. We have support groups. We have financial grants. We support research at a pretty high level that is going on throughout really the country and the world. And we're also advocating that we just were in D.C. last week, actually, meeting with our legislators to talk about some big policies and bills that we're hoping to pass. So every dollar here is used so carefully and thoughtfully to make sure that we can make the biggest impact on those people living with ALS, people in the future that will be diagnosed with ALS, figuring out how we can find cures, but in the meantime, how we can support those fighting the disease.
7: So, Jackie, again, this is happening, ALS Fest United Through Music. It's happening Friday, May 22nd at the Fairfield Theater Company. Where do people get tickets, get more information? What time is it? All that good stuff.
8: Sure. So ALS Fest United Through Music will be at Fairfield Theater Company Friday, May 22nd. The show starts at 7 o'clock. We've got VIP tickets available as well as general admission tickets. They can go right directly to Fairfield Theater Company's website to purchase the tickets right there. They could also visit our website, alsunitedct.org, which will get you to Fairfield Theater Company to buy those tickets. There are VIP option for tickets, which will get you an open bar and food, delicious, delicious food. And it's just going to be a really great night. Fairfield Theater Company, awesome. There's a train station right there. You don't have to fight traffic. Just come for a great evening and a big, impactful night.
7: Yeah, it's a really great venue. They do such a good job. And again, when you know that the dollars are going back to something so impactful like ALS United Connecticut, it's hard to say no. So again, that is happening Friday, May 22nd, ALS Fest United Through Music. If you want more information, I think in general, and also to buy your tickets, I would go right to the ALS United Connecticut website, which is alsunitedct.org. Jackie Rose, I want to thank you so much for what you do, Executive Director at ALS United Connecticut, and thank you for giving us the heads up here on WACC.
8: Thank you so much for having us and having this opportunity to spread awareness about our organization and our events.
7: Yeah, absolutely. No problem at all. Again, Jackie Rose, Executive Director at ALS United Connecticut. And coming up Friday, May 22nd, do not miss out on the first ever ALS Fest United Through Music being done for ALS United Connecticut. Proceeds from the event going right back to ALS United Connecticut. If you want to learn more about the work that they do, but also get tickets to this event, go to alsunitedct.org.
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7: If you feel like you haven't heard that intro for a few weeks, you're not crazy. Something really scary happened. And I am so grateful that Julie Bauke is back and is okay. Julie, do you want to share with our audience what happened?
12: Yeah. So I was last with you 3 weeks ago today. And then I did a webinar for a company. And then I did a podcast. And then I came home and I was at the end of a bout of bronchitis. And I got into a coughing fit, a really, really, really bad coughing fit. And then all of a sudden, I couldn't stand up. And so I had a stroke in my brain. I had a brain bleed, a hemorrhagic stroke. And the reason I'm here talking to you today is because I called 911 immediately. And so the last 3 weeks, the good news is I should recover fully. And so there's a lot of good news here, but why I think this message is relevant to my topic that I always talk about is I literally was laying in the ICU and I said to the nurse, I started crying. I said to the nurse, I wasn't ready to be old. And she said, no one is. And so I'm laying there. Oh, I had a terrible headache, but my brain was still functioning. I could still think. I was laying there in bed thinking, there's all these things I want to do. You know, I wrote my book. It's going to come out in January. I'm not done. I'm not ready to be done. Mm. And no one ever is. And so I look at this and I look back and I think, what do, especially women? You know, we are the ones that always put everybody else first. We are complimented when someone calls us selfless. I don't think that's a compliment. But listening to my body and not being afraid or feel like, oh, I'm bothering, they have more important people to call than me, more important people to take to the hospital than me. Not allowing that head talk to get in the way of me doing what was right probably saved my life. Mm-hmm. And they said to me, they said, what most people do in this situation is something feels funny. So they say, I'm just going to take two Tylenol and lay down. Well, I was on my way to take two Tylenol to lay down. But I couldn't get to the Tylenol. So I had to sit down on the floor and I knew something was wrong. And so, you know, I don't have high blood pressure. So they're a little mystified. They honestly believe I coughed myself so hard that I caused temporary high blood pressure and it burst a vessel in my brainstem.
7: Wow.
12: And so, yeah, so I was in the hospital and then rehab for 10 days. I just got, I've been home about 10 days. And I'm doing well. My left side is still a little bit weak. It feels like I'm drunk on the left side a little bit, just a little bit. So I'm relearning kind of like when I type, my left hand makes errors. But you know, I'm getting there. My brain is fully functional. I'm tired, more tired. But before this, Melissa, I would tell you, I had never been in the hospital. I had had literally a lifetime of very, very good health. And so understanding that I am older, that this happens, that your body ages, whether you mm-hmm. want it to or not, mm-hmm. and the importance of taking your health seriously, don't be laying in the hospital thinking, but I'm not done yet, because your brain doesn't get to make that decision.
7: Well,
12: So that's where I've been. Yeah. So I haven't been on in tropics running around in a string bikini or anything.
7: Well, here's the thing, not to make light of what you're doing and what mm-hmm. you're talking about, but don't you ever scare me like that again. Let me tell you, when you so casually, might I add, because it's so Julie Bauke to be casual, by the way, like, oh, no, everything is fine. Your message a couple weeks ago, I mean, Eric had to come in and like check on me. He's like, you okay in here? I'm like, no, I'm not okay. No, I'm not okay. Julie Bauke had a stroke. And he's like, whoa, what do you mean? Like, whoa, like, what is happening? So don't ever do that to me again. Okay. Well, don't do it to me again because I can't handle it. That's the first thing.

0: going to be me. So great message, but it's not going to be me. And that has to be the first thing that we think of, no matter what age you are, no matter where your health is at, is tomorrow isn't promised. And end of sentence. That's it.
1: Yeah. And I think we hear those kind of things like I did up until 3 weeks ago. Like, oh, my gosh, that's so horrible. And yes, I know if you have your health, you have everything. You know, I've heard all that stuff my whole life. And of course, it makes perfect sense. But it doesn't make real deep sense until it happens to you. And it, no matter what form that happens in, I was like, this wasn't on my bingo card for 2026.
0: Right.
1: But I'm going to learn. But I'm going to learn from it. And my biggest message is putting everybody else first all the time is not a great life practice. And women, there's a section in my book called Selfless is Not a Compliment. And women, you read these obituaries, especially older women. She was so selfless. She put everyone first. So I'm like, I wonder how miserable she was. You know, because
0: it's so funny you say that, Julie. I think one of the most infuriating things that I've gotten growing up, and I still get it, because I'm one of five kids, and I was the first girl. I mean, I have an older brother, but I was the first girl. And, you know, if you've come from a big family, it's like whoever the first girl is tends to be the one that like runs the roost. And to this day, people are like, oh, my God, you're so strong. You're just so strong. You could just take everything on. And for such a long time, I never understood why that drove me nuts. Because it's meant to be a compliment, right? It's like, oh, my gosh, you're so strong. But then it comes with the attachment of, so we're just going to keep piling on and you're just going to handle it because you're that person. And to your point about self, it's so true. So if you even have that mindset, I mean, yes, I do think women tend to carry that more. But I do think in general, if you even have that disposition in your family or in your workplace or wherever it may be, absolutely go with your gut. If it annoys you, that's because it's probably not a compliment. It's just a justification for why you're overwhelmed.
1: Yeah. And I had somebody, I was talking about this with somebody yesterday, and they said, they said, because if you, you know, then to go deeper, there's the, well, if you don't take care of yourself, you're not going to be good for anybody else. I'm like, right. Even embedded in that statement is the reason to take care of yourself.
0: So you can take care of everybody else. Right.
1: I'm like, no. The reason you take care of yourself is because you are a human being of value and you have your own goals and interests. And to keep delaying them over and over and over again is doing no one. It just leads to a lifetime of resentment. It doesn't mean when your kids are little or when you've got elderly parents or when you've got a lot on your plate. There are times when you need to go through periods where you do put yourself last because life requires you to, but that should not be the sum total of your life is putting yourself last. That's a terrible way. It's just a terrible way to go through life. And it's, you know, you're in your obituary being called selfless is really not what we're striving for here. And I think it's, you know, I in my book, I actually have a quote where I say, I am quite certain that I am described as kind and generous, but I will never be described as selfless. And I'm okay with that. I'm good with that.
0: We've got Julie Baelke here, and thank God, doing okay after suffering a stroke a couple of weeks ago. But it gave Julie quite some perspective that she wants to share with you here on WICC, which is don't wait for someday. So what would be your advice, Julie? Because you're right. On the surface, we always hear about, or we see on the news, you know, something awful that happens, but we kind of keep going. And we just think, okay, well, at some point, I'll address that. At some point, I'll change course. But how do you change that thinking?
1: So I've been forced to change that thinking partly because over the last 3 weeks, as my brain has been healing, I've been not able to do as much. So I've been forced to do less. And so I'll look at something and say, that's not a today problem. I don't have to do that today. I'll do that later, if at all. And so it forces you to evaluate everything in front of you. Because my kids were here, my son and daughter-in-law were here for 2 weeks. And, you know, they're having two extra people in a place that I'm used to being alone is like, wait a minute, you know, what, their fingerprints here, or, you know, this is sitting here, or, and it's just not how I live. And so it forces you to make decisions based on what you can handle. And all that is growing. I know that there are certain things that I, over the last few weeks, said, well, I'm going to think about that later, worry about that later, that have just fallen off my radar screen. So it provides a more clear focus of what matters. So, like, I'm still, like, I have one of my superpowers is remembering.

0: names. Now, I was still remembering the nurse's names in the middle of the night who would come in and jab me. But so my brain was like, you should be further along than this. You should be. So there's a forced slowdown and a forced evaluation. And so anything you can do to put yourself there temporarily to say, if I can sit, there's a dinner plate in front of me that is my life. What do I want to be on it? How much of what I want to be on it? And things I was saying, I should be doing this, I should be doing this, before these last 3 weeks have disappeared. And so it's like, I would consider starting with an empty dinner plate and saying, okay, I'm going to get ready to go through the buffet line of options. And I'm going to put on there, what are the things that matter most? Because I have to look at this and say, I really am heading into the last phase of my career and life. And so the question then is, what do I want that to look like? And so it forces that self-evaluation of everything you do, because you have to say, why am I doing this? Is this important? And so things that, and with people too, because I have great friends, people came out of the woodwork, but I will tell you, even though I appreciated it, it kind of wore me out.
1: After a while,
0: I'm like, I don't have capacity to tell this story 1,000 times to everybody who walks in the door, and to answer every text. But even though I was grateful, I had to recognize my capacity.
1: Every single person, sure.
0: So everything is about capacity, what matters, and it really causes you to focus on what matters. And for me right now, to do the things I really want to do, of course, my body is not healing. My left side's still a little bit weak. And so I stumble a little bit. I have to be really careful, but it's getting better, incrementally, slowly, not as fast as my brain would like it to. So I have to allow my body to guide my brain instead of the other way around. And that's a real lesson for me, because I'm an in my head person.
2: Julie Balke, I think we speak for everyone when we say, I am so glad you are okay. And I hope you continue to heal. And we continue to chat right here on WICC. Thank you so much for that perspective. We're going
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2: May is National Physical Fitness and Sports Month, meant to encourage people to adopt healthier lifestyles through regular exercise and even sports. And immediately this screamed Amy Linus from Workout Wednesday, our wellness coach, who is back on the show. Amy, welcome back. I was actually thinking about this topic, and I am a sports girl, as you know, but I know even for myself, I can do better to get more active and maybe even pick up some new athletic activities. So I wanted to start with, how does someone determine the type of exercise is best for them, whether that has to do with their age, their lifestyle, their fitness level? How do you begin to determine that?
6: Yeah, so you got to start slow and kind of build from there. Take an assessment, because let's just say you're now 60, you're not 25 anymore. So obviously you're not going to do something super crazy like you did when you were 25. And, just like, again, take self inventory of your current fitness level, or hire someone to kind of help you through that so that you don't get injured and you do things properly. But what's really neat is this physical fitness and sports month was actually first established by the President's Council on Sports and Fitness and Nutrition back in 1983.
2: Wow.
6: So we've been pushing this for quite a while. Yeah. amazing, right?
2: It is amazing. And I think that now more than ever, it's so important. What I find astonishing about that factoid, Amy, is it was established before technology and screen time got so out of control. Isn't that interesting?
6: It was. Mm-hmm. It is. It is. And then back to your point, too, and your question, start with something that you actually enjoy, whether it's walking, dancing, you know, a game of basketball with your friends, whatever it might be, start there and assess the situation, see how your body handles it. And then you can kind of build upon that. But I think most people think, oh, the gym and working out and things that are hard and difficult. That's not necessarily the case. This is also mood boosting and elevating as well for you to do something psychologically that you actually enjoy and look forward to.
2: So how do you create realistic fitness goals that you'll actually stick with?
6: Again, like I said, you know, organizing it around something that you actually look forward to and enjoy. And, you know, again, back whenever you were just talking about screen time and all that, too, this is also a way to kind of intercept those things and to put those on the back burner for a little while, to take that break, to kind of get off of the blue screen and all that good stuff, too. So it's very healthy all the way around. And again, what do you guys like? Melissa, like, what's something that you enjoy? So let's say you enjoy going to see a live game. Well, when you're at that live game, you're not going to sit there and just be still. Make sure you're getting up. You're clapping. You're moving around. That's even some sports for you too. There, some movement.
2: Interesting. Yeah, just to make sure you're getting your body moving more. Yeah. So it's even just kind of rethinking and retraining, sort of. I mean, what about, Amy, staying motivated even when it feels like your progress is slow? So you'll hear sometimes that people want to work out or be more active, and part of that is because they want to lose weight or they want to look better in their jeans, whatever the case may be. And maybe at first, those first, you know, 4 to 6 weeks, you're like, wow, this is really working. But then, you know, you kind of go into this phase where you're either maintaining or maybe you're losing, you know, a quarter of an inch of your waist in that time frame. And you're thinking to yourself, man, I've plateaued. And so people will kind of jump ship from there. How do you kind of stay motivated when you feel like the progress is slow or you're not seeing the pounds kind of drop as fast as you'd like on the scale?
6: So that's when you have to rely on consistency instead of motivation. Motivation is going to leave you at the wayside every time. So when you focus on staying committed to your own commitment to yourself, and do it day in and day out, you're going to keep those results moving and going. Yes, we're all going to have plateaus. We're all going to have stagnation. I mean, because no 2 days are the same. You're not getting a full 8 hours of sleep every night. I know you aren't, and I know I'm not, because we were up before the sun. So there's that. And those are also things you have to kind of look at and keep in mind so that you don't beat yourself up and you do give yourself some grace. I'm not saying to stagnate and to stop altogether. I'm saying to push through those hurdles and those things, but just also take into account those things matter, like hydration, the weather outside. So many things can affect that motivation and mood, but consistency is going to carry you through every single time.
2: Are there sports or activities in particular, Amy, that you would recommend are kind of easiest for adults to start later in life? I mean, if there are people who are listening now who maybe they weren't really sports people, and that's perfectly fine, but they know they need to get more active. So, for example, you know, something that I was actually talking to my father about this. He's a golfer, for the record, because I know he's going to sit there and say, I am active. He skis in the winter, he golfs in the summer. Yes, Dad, we know.
6: Wow.
2: But yes, right. But I, you know, it's interesting. I was talking to my husband's side of the family over April break, and the father in that situation is, he's really gotten into pickleball. Like, I've heard that pickleball has become the thing, and he's not really into too much physical activity. Like, he was, you know, like, he's a man's man. He's like a contractor and a car and all of that. Yeah. But as far as sports are concerned, like, was never really his thing, but he is obsessed with pickleball. Mm-hmm. And I'm finding that older adults are getting into that a lot more. But are there sports or activities you recommend for adults kind of easing into this?
6: Well, you took that one away from me.
2: I was wondering. That is like the thing. It's the thing. It's crazy.
6: It really is. It really is. And I mean, I know this is like going to sound a little crazy, but it's not as intense on the body, but table tennis. Like, table tennis is a good way to start, just to get your body moving. I mean, if somebody hasn't been moving for several years, you got to ease into that. Otherwise, you're going to come right out of the gate strong, and the next day, you're not going to be able to move. So something simple like table tennis, where you're just kind of moving around a little bit here and there, and you got the hand-eye coordination going, all that good stuff, and you're paying attention, and you're having a good time, that's definitely a way to start. Water aerobics as well, if you have issues with your joints and things like that, don't laugh. I know it sounds like hilarious, but it really is awesome because you were able to start moving in ways that you weren't able to because of all that stress on those joints. And the water kind of eliminates that pressure from them.
2: Actually, full disclosure, Amy. So at my parents, they have a camper and it's right on the Connecticut line. And they, you know, and my parents are in their 60s, my father's 71. And they, you know, so they're getting more into the activities that are at the campground there. And last summer I did water aerobics with my mom and it was awesome. I was like sweating. Yeah. It was really, really good. It's hard.
6: It's not as easy as people think it is.
2: And but it's enjoyable, like I said, too, though.
6: Yeah.
2: Like, it's really enjoyable. I don't know. Like, in the moment, it didn't feel necessarily too hard because, like, again, we're easing adults into it. But when I was done, like, the next morning, I'm like, wait a minute. Why am I sore? It was a great workout. It was really, really good.
6: Yeah. So. Oh, I love that. Yeah. I love that. And then there's another thing that I want to challenge everybody just to do the rest of May is the May Mile. So walk, run, or bike a mile each day and track your time and try to get better and better each day.
2: I love that. And then are there nutritional habits, Amy, that support a more active lifestyle? Because I would imagine that, I mean, you mentioned sleep obviously is very important, but as far as food or if there's kind of any, I mean, hydration, obviously, which you talk about a lot, but are there other nutritional tips that you would give people, especially if they want to have a more active lifestyle that supports that?
6: Yes, absolutely. Before you're going to be active, like prioritize your protein intake so that you're not catabolizing muscle tissue for energy when you're training. And then also make sure that you have a nice complex carb placed in that diet as well so that you have energy to sustain you throughout that, whatever that workout is, whatever that activity is. Smaller meals throughout the day. Again, I'm always going to tell you guys prioritizing protein because over the age of 30, we start to lose lean muscle mass and you want to preserve that as much as possible so that your metabolism stays high, you burn more calories at rest, and you have that nice, taut figure going into your older days.
2: And one more thing, Amy, how important is recovery? I would imagine that's as, if not more important than the actual workout or physical activity.
6: You are preaching to the choir right now because I say that all the time. Recovery is just as important as training. Like as much as you're going to push the throttle, working out, doing this, doing that, you also have to take time to rest and recover. And that's where grace comes in. And that's where you have to, yes, be consistent, but also take into account if you're overtrained, did you rest this week? Are you really tired? Are you stressed more than usual? So yes, take into account those things and, you know, give yourself some grace and relax and rest when you need to. I'm not saying forego everything altogether, but definitely listen to your body.
2: Yeah. Well, and stretch. I mean, that's part of the recovery, which I ignore that. Yes. So I have no issue with the, I just put a good 30-minute workout in and I am going to jump in the shower and hop into bed and binge watch a show. The grace part is not my problem. I give myself plenty of grace. It's the stretching part where I then am like, why am I sore for 6 days? Well, because you didn't stretch you ding dong. That's me.
6: Yes.
2: Yeah.
6: Oh, that's so true. Yeah, somebody forego that part, but definitely make that part of your plan as well.
2: Sure. I've learned the hard way way too many times and I'm still not good at that. Amy, if people have more questions about this, especially during the month of May, National Physical Fitness and Sports Month, what can they do to contact you?
6: Oh, definitely, Melissa. You guys can contact me off the airwaves. Look me up, AmyLlinas. I'm on Instagram, Facebook, and YouTube. My email address is first and last name, amylinas@gmail.com. Look forward to hearing from you guys off the airwaves.
2: I love that. Amy, we adore you. Thank you so much. And we will talk again soon.
6: Sounds wonderful, Melissa.
2: All right. Amy Linus again, our wellness coach.
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18: I'm Michael Wallace. An Iraqi national accused of plotting terror attacks on Jewish institutions is being held in New York. CBS's Anna Schechter says Mohammed Bakr Saad Dawood al-Saadi was also wanted for planning attacks in Europe and Canada.
19: He was getting closer to carrying out attacks on U.S. soil.
18: CBS's Katrina Kaufman.
20: NYPD Commissioner Jessica Tisch addressing a congregation at a prominent New York synagogue Friday night.
21: The defendant sent a map, a photograph, and identifying information for the synagogue to someone that he believed could carry out the attack here in New York City.
20: Acting Attorney General Todd Blanche says the threat posed by al-Saadi was imminent.
22: There was an expectation that this would happen very, very soon, and that it would happen, not in years to come, but now.
18: The death toll from the Ebola outbreak in eastern Congo has risen to 80. CBS's T.S. Taieb.
23: The world was alerted of this fast-moving and deadly outbreak of the Ebola virus just yesterday. Now, the Democratic Republic of Congo's government has said it's activated a public health emergency operations center, strengthened epidemiological and laboratory surveillance, and ordered the rapid deployment of response teams, all part of attempts to contain this deeply serious outbreak.
18: Two Democratic senators want the FAA to review the safety of airline evacuations. CBS's Chris Van Cleve.
24: Right now, the standard is you have to be able to evacuate an airplane in 90 seconds or less. They have concerns that that's not actually what plays out in the real world. They're also concerned about these minimum staffing on some wide-body aircraft, fewer flight attendants than exit doors. The FAA standard is one flight attendant for every 50 people. The airlines are well within that requirement, and in order to set a minimum staffing, they have to demonstrate that it can be safely evacuated in a certain amount of time. The lawmakers would like to see the regulation change to require at least one flight attendant for every exit door on a wide-body airplane, and they want an update on why the FAA evacuation testing hasn't been done. It's 2 years overdue.
18: Long Island Railroad trains are not running after workers went on strike overnight. Brotherhood of Locomotive Engineers and Trainmen Vice President Kevin Sexton says there's a problem with the contract offer on the table.
25: Wages in the fourth year. We were willing to move down a little bit, but there's a far distance.
18: Jen Oliver chairs the MTA.
26: We absolutely refuse to make a deal that puts it on riders and taxpayers to fund outsized wage increases far beyond what anyone else at the MTA is getting, and to fund those wage increases for folks who are already the highest paid railroad workers in the country.
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31: 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And I tell you what, we have a jam-packed show for you today, of course, talking about the latest and greatest headlines, what's going on with the war, what's going on with these gas prices. How can you prepare for the uncertain future? That's where David comes in. We're going to talk about, of course, living longer and making sure your money lasts as long as you need it to as well. Before we get started, that phone number, 203-872-0009, 203-872-0009. And that website, check it out day or night. You can always request an appointment on the website as well at MasteringYourWealthRadio.com. David, welcome. How you doing?
32: Hey, Jessica. How you doing today?
31: You know what? I'm doing okay, David, but I'm going to be honest with you. I'm a little stressed out. I went to go get gas and gas prices. I don't know what happened. I literally was just driving down the road and happened to look up and I went, what just happened? I feel like overnight prices, I'm not even going to say jumped. I'm going to say skyrocketed. And when you find gas for a reasonable price, I went to Costco the other day. It was $3.95 there. I mean, literally, the cars were wrapped around the whole place. It was like we were in COVID or another recession where we were in a gas shortage. It was insane.
32: It's funny. I was at the gas pump yesterday. My wife was sitting in the passenger side. She looked over at the tank. She goes, "Are you kidding me? $5.49 a gallon."
31: Ugh.
32: Yeah. And
31: it's painful.
32: Yeah, and last week I drove by the gas station in town and I saw the price go up twice within that day.
31: Yeah, I think that's got a lot of people worried. You're looking at the gas prices going, okay, well, this isn't good. And then we all know when gas prices go up, other things start to go up. So I really have seen the panic. Same day when I went to Costco to get gas, I went into Costco and you would have thought we were in the middle of COVID again. I mean, there was a million people there. People were stocking up on whether it was water or paper towels or toilet paper. And I was just calm going there to get normal things. And I thought, well, wait a second. Should I be panicking? David, what do you think? Should I be panicking? Like, we are in for another recession. We're in for another kind of COVID where the world's going to shut down, you know, and we're not going to have the goods that we need.
32: Everything's tied to energy with what's going on overseas. It's always going to be expensive in every facet of your lives where you spend money because it's oil is needed for everything. And we're getting people that call in. They're concerned about the price of maintaining their household and all these items that they spend money on going up. And some people are on a pretty tight fixed income and we help them kind of work through everything and come up with a plan. I look back to the day I first received my driver's license, and this is way before your time. Guess what a gallon of gas cost?
31: 45 cents.
32: 28 cents.
31: 28 cents a gallon?
32: And
31: oh man,
32: you would have somebody pump your gas at every gas station.
31: That's what I'm talking about.
32: They would wash your windows and check your oil.
31: Times are a changing. Yeah, I remember the days where my mom would go fill up her gas tank, and my brother and I, we would take turns, because this is before the days where you swiped your credit card at the machine, and she would give us a $5 bill, and whosever turn it was, you'd run inside and hand it to the, you know, the cashier, and that $5 filled her up for the week. So you think back to those times and you look at it now and you go, wow, what is happening? So again, I know a lot of folks worried about that. Even if you're still working, you're going, oh my gosh, my paycheck is depleting before my eyes, before I even get it, between the gas and food and, you know, whatever, ever, all your stuff. I mean, just living right now is very expensive. I was telling you before we came on here that, you know, if I was about to retire, if I said 2026 is the year, I'm calling it a day, I would be rethinking things very, very hard, because with the war, with the inflation, with the market volatility, it would have me really concerned where I'm going to be in the next year or two. Are you getting phone calls like that?
32: Yeah, I'm getting more calls about folks that are thinking about retiring. They want to know if it's a good decision at this point in time. And that's why when we do the forecast analysis, we run all the different variables and stress test it for different variables, whether it's higher inflation, higher taxes, longer life expectancy, and so on. And what we do see is when we do that, we do find the problems that lie ahead today, which is when you want to find out. And then now you can employ the right strategies and make the right changes to fix those problems and have time to have that evolve over time and get better results. And a lot of people I find don't have their monies in the right places to really go into retirement and create a good, steady paycheck. And they're invested in the wrong areas. And that creates some risk for some folks. So you got to have a plan. Mm-hmm. And a plan that's in your own numbers, that's based on what you want to accomplish. Everything's coming with a price tag. So if you have a lifestyle, well, you have to see what that price tag is. And if you want to continue that lifestyle for the next 15 to 35, maybe 40 years for some people, it's a big challenge on making that money last with all these variables that are attacking your money that could derail your retirement. So too many people walk into retirement with no plan. It's a plan of hope, and it works okay, short term, and then halfway through retirement, they see they got a big problem, and it's at a point in time they can't fix it. So you don't want to get to that stage in retirement.
31: You're exactly right. And one more time, I want to make sure you guys have that phone number. If we're talking about things that are really, you know, raising that red flag for you, you're wanting to get more information about it. How is it impacting you, your finance, your income, both now and how will it affect your income and retirement? Give a call today. That's 203-872-0009. That's 203-872-0009. And just to kind of pick up what you were talking about here, David, we are living longer. Let's face it. I mean, back in the day, people retired at 55-ish. You know, they got the gold watch, as they said, and they maybe made it to 75 or 80. Now folks are retiring, you know, 65, 70-ish, and they're living, gosh, some people are living to 100, if not more. So when you start to tell people, hey, guys, we got to start, you know, making sure your income's going to be there for you for the next 30, maybe even 40 years, I guess a lot of people go, well, wait a minute. Is that a realistic expectation or is he trying to scare me here? I mean, what are your thoughts on that?
32: No, that's a very important question because, you know, when people hear 40-year retirement, and I always can fall back on my dad. He's going to be 97 this year and he's still in great shape. He's on the treadmill every morning. He still drives. He reads books every week. And I had a client in the other day and both her parents lived to late 90s and she's in her early 70s and she's planning on a long retirement and we planned her income plan accordingly. And we always plan our retirement forecast for folks to at least get them out to age 95 to 100. Now, unless somebody has a health issue and they know for certain they'll never make it that far. But you always want to plan your money to be longer than your life expectancy. And, you know, 40-year retirement, it can sound exaggerated, but it's not for some folks. I don't think the point is to scare people. I think the point is to get people to plan using realistic assumptions. You know, a 40-year retirement will not apply to everybody. For some people, especially those who retire in their late 50s or early 60s and live into their 90s, it's an absolute possibility. And so the issue is not whether every person will spend 40 years in retirement. The issue is whether your plan can survive if retirement lasts much longer than expected. And I see a lot of people make unrealistic assumptions if they're trying to figure this out on their own, that they're not taking into account a longer life expectancy than they should. And that's where things can fall apart fast when you get halfway through retirement and you're in great health and you're worried about, okay, well, my plan shows I got 5 more years, but it looks like I could live another 10 to 15. That's a position where you're going to find yourself making some drastic spending reductions and things. So, and this is where a lot of traditional retirement planning assumptions can break down. So years ago, retirement planning was often built around the shorter retirement. You know, many people had pensions. They retired around 65. They maybe lived 15 to 20 years and had more predictable sources of income. But today, pensions are less common. People are relying more heavily on Social Security. And if you look at the statistics in the U.S., almost half our population only lives on Social Security.
31: Which is crazy because is certainly, I mean, I want to say scraping by it, barely making it by in general. And that's why, David, you always talk about happening, you know, different streams of income. We know there's an absence of the pension. So that's always the question of, can I create guaranteed income for the rest of my life? The answer is yes.
32: Yeah, we can do that. And we can personalize all these income plans. But if you have Social Security, 401ks, IRAs, personal savings, investment accounts, and you don't have a pension, you know, that means you as a retiree is going to carry more responsibility and more risk in making good decisions to make that money work for itself, to create that paycheck and make your retirement work from a financial perspective. So the risks become much bigger when you stretch the timeline because it's a challenge to make your money last for many years and have it impacted by inflation risk because cost of living can rise dramatically. And we've seen that in the short term. Especially, but over a 25, 30, 40 year period, that's daunting when you go back. I mean, I think when I was growing up where I grew up, there was a McDonald's at the end of my road, right?
31: Mm-hmm.
32: And a bag of French fries at McDonald's was 15 cents.
31: Oh my
32: gosh. Hamburger was 20 cents. Now, what's a hamburger?
31: I know a Happy Meal is about $8, which is ridiculous. Yeah.
32: And you have healthcare risk. That is a big thing that's derailing many, many retirements. And you don't have to be that elderly to have a healthcare risk. If you fall and break your hip and you're in your early 60s.
31: Sure.
32: And it doesn't heal right. And you have to go through a nursing facility to get rehabbed. I've seen this with a client a few years back. He was in his late 60s. They were about ready to travel. He fell down, had a bad injury, and it hasn't healed right, and he needed skilled nursing care. And he had to take a lot of money out of his retirement accounts to pay for that. And now they can't travel because they don't have the money anymore, and it's just not going to work out. And so, you know, there's so many variables that it's so important to plan for. And if you don't have a strategic plan, you know, give us a call. If you're trying to work through this and you have a plan of hope, which is not the way to go forward in retirement, give us a call. We can have a conversation to see how we can put you on a better path to having a real plan.
31: Absolutely. And we can do that for you today. The best news of it is, guys, it is complimentary. All it takes is time from you right now, picking up that phone and calling and saying, I want to get serious about my retirement. I want to do this retirement forecast, as David mentioned here, making sure my money is going to last as long as I need it to, despite all these uncertain moving parts like our economy, inflation, et cetera. That phone number, 203-872-0009. 203-872-0009. And again, that website, of course, MasteringYourWealthRadio.com. 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You can also book an appointment there with David if that's easier for you. 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Coming up in just a few moments, Social Security. Do you take it? Do you take it and then invest it? We'll explain what we mean in just a moment.
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31: 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My name is Jessica. I want to remind you guys, David has over three decades of experience, okay? So he's been there when the market's been up, when the market's been down, if it's Dem or Republican in the White House, a lot of folks concerned about that, market volatility, a recession even. So these are things that he is, you know, not new to the game with, as they say. So if you have questions, thoughts, concerns, if you're wondering, okay, what does my financial future look like when there's all this uncertainty, whether it's the market, are we headed for another recession? There's been a lot of layoffs lately. If that happens to me, am I going to be forced into retirement? Am I ready? These are all topics that David deals with each and every single day. If these are things keeping you up at night, they are top of mind. Give a call today. That's 203-872-0009. 203-872-0009. Again, that website, Mastering Your Wealth Radio. Money.com. We saw this Social Security question from a Money.com reader. And I have to tell you, this is the first time I think I've heard this, David. They said they don't need the benefits, but they plan to claim it at full retirement age anyway. And then they're going to invest the checks and let the money grow. So when I first hear that, I go, well, I don't know. I guess that's kind of a good strategy if you don't necessarily need the Social Security money. But what are your thoughts on this?
32: Oh, gosh, I'll tell you, I get this question so many times, and Social Security decisions that people make has turned out to be one of the costliest mistakes that I've seen people make over the years. It's such an important decision that we always work this out right when we start working with folks. We do a Social Security optimization analysis report, so we know what that best decision is going to be for that person or married couple, and then we build the retirement plan around that. Because, you know, this is one of those strategies that can sound smart at first glance. Somebody says, I don't need my Social Security right now, so why not claim it and invest the checks and let that money grow? Well, now, there are several things that most people overlook. The first is the value of delaying Social Security. Now, if you delay benefits beyond your full retirement age, and for a lot of folks right now, it's age 67, your benefit generally will increase by what's called a delayed retirement credit of 8% for each of the next 3 years until you turn 70. Now, people have been getting this forever unless they change the rules again, but that is a very powerful increase because it is tied to a government-backed lifetime income stream, which comes with a cost of living adjustment. Now, there are a lot of people that don't have lifetime incomes, and their Social Security is the only lifetime income benefit. And so you want to make sure you make a good decision with that benefit, because once you make it, you can't go back unless it's been done within 12 months, and then you figure out you made a bad mistake. You could go back and undo it. So the comparison isn't simply, can I invest the checks and earn money? There's a lot of things that go into that decision. And so the real comparison is, can I invest the checks after taxes with market risk and reliably beat the guaranteed increase I would receive by delaying Social Security? Second issue is longevity. And a lot of times when we do this Social Security benefit analysis, the algorithms are all built in based on what you think your life expectancy is for husband and wife, your respective benefits. It will calculate when you should take each person to optimize your joint lifetime income benefits, when and what age you should take it. And here's the other thing. With a married couple, the survivor, when a spouse dies, the survivor only gets one of the two benefits. It's always the higher of the two.
31: Okay, gotcha.
32: That's a very important decision. When you do retirement income planning, we have to look at what is the optimum timing based on the analysis to take your Social Security, because it's going to be a big part of that survivor's plan for the rest of their life. So Social Security is not just an investment decision, it's longevity insurance. And the longer you live, the more valuable that larger delayed Social Security benefit is going to play in your plan. The third issue was married couples and making sure you make that decision based on their personalized planning needs and life expectancy. But the fourth issue is taxes. Social Security benefits can be taxable depending on what other income sources you have. So if someone claims benefits and they invest in the checks, and also they have IRA withdrawals coming in, and pensions, dividends, capital gains, or any other income, that may increase the taxation on your Social Security. And so that reduces the amount actually available to invest. And you're taking risk along the way to do that, unless it's going into a safe investment. The other issue is market risk. The person claims Social Security and they invest the checks right before a market downturn. Strategy may not work out the way they expected, because Social Security's delayed retirement credits are not subject to market volatility. So think about this. Where can you get a guaranteed 8% increase on a lifetime benefit that comes with a cost of living adjustment? You can't do that by investing in the market and make it, you know, work after you pay the taxes on those Social Security benefits and invest it. You got to be pretty right most of the time.
31: Boy, there's no guarantee when you invest. I mean, that's just how
32: right.
31: It is.
32: So now, does that mean nobody should claim at full retirement and invest the benefits? Not necessarily, but there are cases where claiming earlier makes sense. You know, if your health status, you know, is at a point where you don't anticipate longevity, cash flow needs might require you to take it sooner, tax planning. you know, might be part of the decision process, your investment goals, estate goals, all this stuff matters. You know, so I would not make a decision based only on the idea that I can invest that check. You know, I had a client, you know, a few years back, a married couple where the husband had the higher Social Security benefit. He was considering claiming at full retirement age because they did not need the money at the time. And he was planning on investing it. So we analyzed everything, and the key issue was not just his lifetime benefit. The key issue was his wife. So she would have had a smaller benefit and was likely to rely on that survivor benefit if he passed away first. So by delaying his benefit, he was not just increasing his own monthly income. He was increasing the potential income floor for his wife. So that changed their decision. And we also looked at the taxation. So if he had claimed Social Security while they were still doing IRA withdrawals and some Roth conversions, it would have changed the tax picture in a big way. So we just coordinated the Social Security timing with their tax strategy, and the numbers looked much better after we finished that. So the planning point is Social Security is not to be claimed in a vacuum. It should be coordinated with your overall retirement income plan, your tax plan, your investment plan, your survivor plan. And like I said, the costly mistakes that people make when they take their Social Security is in their blind spot because they have not completed a detailed analysis of claiming earlier versus later and align that with their planning objectives. So, you know, sometimes the answer is to claim, sometimes the answer is to delay, but the decision should be based on analysis, not just the simple idea that investing that check might be better. And, you know, it's complicated, like any government program, you know, Social Security, Medicare.
31: Yeah, the government doesn't make anything simple. I mean, that is the case for sure. You mentioned the Social Security Optimization Report. Listen, if you're getting close to that time where you can claim Social Security, as you said, the full retirement age these days is around 67, and you're wondering, how and when do I claim? Should I claim as immediately? Do I wait till I'm, you know, 70 and capitalize on that 8% growth each year for the next 3 years? This Social Security Optimization Report is going to lay everything out for you. And again, you know, everyone's financial journey is going to be different. This is why this is a custom optimization report made just for you, because it also depends on your other streams of income. It also depends on your plans in retirement. These are all different moving factors, right? All the pieces have to work together. So again, if you'd like to come in for this Social Security Optimization Report, call right now. That's 203-872-0009. 203-872-0009. That website, masteringyourwealthradio.com. Real quick, David, before we get a break here, you know, again, we talk about some of the most important decisions that folks will make in their lifetime. This is about their income, their financial future, Social Security. This is literally, besides buying a house or choosing who you're going to marry, this is probably one of the biggest decisions. Why should people come in and sit with you? Yes, you have over three decades of experience, but why should somebody come and sit with you and go through your process? What are they going to get through you and your experience and your process that they won't get from, you know, the guy down the road?
32: Well, they're going to get clarity with what they're doing today with their money, because we'll do an analysis looking into the future with what that might look like. And most people I talk to have not been through that exercise. They're working very hard. They're saving what they can. And then when they get to retirement, they hope for the best. And one of the biggest things that I see that people are being underserved with is future forward-looking tax reduction strategies. You know, the masses have been told to max fund their pre-tax retirement accounts. And nobody's looking at what that might look like in the future when they have to take their required minimum distributions. And for those folks that do a great job at saving on a pre-tax basis, we can show them today what their tax problem is going to look like later. And now we can have a meaningful discussion about, all right, how do you do real planning? How do you have something in your numbers designed strategically that looks at your cash flowing? People are losing money just in how they cash flow their money, what comes in and what gets paid out, how they finance and pay off their homes. Costly mistakes there. And we show people how to optimize that asset and how to optimize the opportunities to just shred their debt with good cash flow management and show them the right strategies. How do they properly fund their retirement? Because the monies are going in the wrong places, especially from a tax planning perspective. You should have a certain amount if you want to really take advantage of the tax code. If you know the tax code in the financial formula on what you store and accumulate your money in different tax types, whether it's taxable investments, tax deferred, tax free, you could be in a tax free retirement with a very high six figure income very easily. Mm,
31: nice.
32: Okay. Now, I can get folks to that place if I get to them younger and they haven't made the same mistakes their parents made or their grandparents made along the way because they followed flawed advice. And then we look at, all right, what are the other strategies that should be part of your planning? All right, when a spouse passes away, you should have a backup plan that's already in place for that survivor. What about out-of-pocket health care that derails so many retirements today? And so we go through a process of evaluating, doing detailed analysis. From the details of that analysis, we get a lot of answers. We see what's not going to work in the future, and now we have opportunities today to implement optimization opportunities with the right strategies, the right investment tools, the right income plan, the right tax plan. And so if you don't have that type of clarity, give us a call because you're likely making mistakes you don't see in your blind spot that will compound until if and when you figure this out.
31: Absolutely.
32: And so it's harder to unravel later. It's more painful.
31: Absolutely. So. Yeah. Let's get it right the first time. Let's get that clarity there. And then most important, let's get some certainty during these uncertain times when it comes to your financial future. Again, we'll do that today. You'll sit down with David one-on-one and you'll put together this financial forecast plan that we talk about. You know, where are you today? Where do you want to be? How can we help you get there? And this financial forecast, folks, works if you are still in the 9-to-5 working, trying to figure out when retirement will be for you, or if you're currently retired. Are you still on the right road to where you want your retirement to be, or do we need to kind of change course a little bit? This retirement forecast is going to outline that for us. Again, that phone number, 203-872-0009. 203-872-0009. 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Coming up in just a moment, are you tired about worrying about running out of money in retirement? We'll have some tips for you in just a moment.
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31: 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You know, for a lot of people heading into retirement, you know, annuities can feel confusing, intimidating, or even just simply just complicated. So they're supposed to deliver monthly guaranteed income, but some in the industry feel that this is a real problem, and it's a problem how people shop for them and what they don't ask before they buy. So when someone is sitting across from you, they're considering an annuity, you're talking them through it, talking about the guaranteed income coming in, what do you have them focus on before they sign that dotted line so that they can avoid the most common and costly mistakes?
32: Well, this is one of the biggest areas where mistakes happen, and unfortunately, many of them are permanent once the decision's made. Annuities are not bad products, but they are often misunderstood products. So, and buying one without proper guidance can lead to costly outcomes. The biggest mistake I see is people focusing on the illustration, the projected numbers, instead of understanding how the product actually works. And those illustrations are often based on best case assumptions, and I've never seen one play out exactly as shown.

0: for people to be utilizing. But there's restrictions on access to her money in this annuity that she was in. The fees were high. The income calculations on her income riders were very complicated. She didn't truly understand it. And she didn't buy a bad product. She bought the wrong product for her situation. And I see this quite a bit. This is what happens when you don't have a plan that's designed first, and then the plan will identify what features and benefits that your investments need to create for you. And if you do, in fact, need some guaranteed income, then an annuity may be a good conversation to have and evaluate it. Mm-hmm. So it's like putting the cart before the horse. If you're going to invest first and then try to cookie cutter it into a plan that you don't even have yet, there's a high probability that's the wrong investment for you. And it turns out that's the case in a lot of evaluations we do when we do these investment portfolio analysis. So that's why we slow down the process down and we focus on the right questions, because we need to determine if benefits provided by an annuity will align with your planning objectives. And you want to look at what type of an annuity it is. What are the fees all in? Are there surrender charges? How is the income actually calculated? And do you even need the rider you're paying for? Because I see a lot of people come in with annuities and they're paying for an income guaranteed benefit. But when they have millions of dollars, they don't need a lifetime income. I could tell them without even doing their plan. They're paying for a benefit they will never need or use. And that's going to deter the growth opportunity of that money because of the fees you're paying for on a benefit you don't need. I had a conversation with a gentleman down in Florida a few weeks back, and he had half of his money in annuities. He had over $2 million, and he had four different annuities with four different insurance agents that told him this was the thing he needed. He took their advice. He invested the money. He's got a pension. He has Social Security. And just his pension and Social Security alone were more than sufficient income to pay for his lifestyle spending. And he was so upset about how he was caught up in these annuities and didn't truly understand them. And I could tell him right on the surface, those really weren't appropriate investments for his situation. And that's without even running the numbers. I could just assess that was a bad investment selection. This is what happens when you invest first and then you don't have a plan that really validates whether that's the right place to put your money. I'm not a big fan of variable annuities. And when we talk about annuities, and if somebody does need an annuity because their planning identifies that it could be a good fit because of the benefits it might incorporate into their plan, we shop with many companies. We don't just shop within one company because there's hundreds of annuities out there, and you always want to get the most competitive annuity at the time. So we look across the marketplace, and you know, when you work with some firms, they have a limited inventory of what they can offer, and unfortunately, a lot of people don't know that. So the key message here is this: you know, annuities can be very effective tools when used correctly, but they are not a do-it-yourself decision. They need to be integrated into a broader income plan before you make those decisions. So you always have to have the plan first, and then that plan will identify how you really truly should invest your money for what you want that plan to accomplish for you.
1: Yeah, I mean, that plan is essentially that sturdy foundation that's going to hold that retirement up. We want to make sure all your ducks in a row, the I's are dotted, the T's are crossed. And remember, everybody's situation is different. So if you'd like to come in, learn more about these guaranteed income options here as we talk about annuities, there's several different kinds. What's the best fit for you? Well, we don't know until you come in and sit down with David. Again, that phone number is 203-872-0009. 203-872-0009. That website, masteringyourwealthradio.com. Have you ever said, I'll do it when I retire, it's no big deal, I'll get it done? Well, that's the premise of the Oscar-nominated short film, Retirement Plan. It follows a guy named Ray. He's thought about all the things that he'll finally get to do once he has actual time.
2: When I retire, I will reply to every email I've ever flagged. I will clean up my desktop. I'll read the 35 years of saved articles on my reading list. I'll finally know if you have the time you have and then it ends, or if there is more time.

0: I mean, that's a real sentiment that I think a lot of people feel.
1: This is such an important mindset shift, because retirement planning isn't just about funding life. It's about defining life for a lot of people. Now, when people say, I'll figure it out when I retire, what they're really doing is delaying decisions that require intention. And that can lead to two major problems. First, there's a financial disconnect. You know, people save without a clear understanding of what their retirement actually looks like. So when they get there, they're unsure how to spend. And that's why a plan is so important to have, because it validates and gives you permission what you can spend. And we usually stress test it within different parameters, and so you know what is the worst case scenario and the best case. And the second issue is in a problem is lost time. So some goals like travel, experiences, life changes are time sensitive. So waiting too long can limit the ability to enjoy them. And I've talked to people that had a bucket list of things they wanted to do in retirement and before retirement, but they kept delaying. First, they were afraid to spend the money. When that happens, you run into, as you age, obviously a healthcare event could derail all those plans and dreams. So I always encourage people, let's put a plan together. Let's put in your bucket list and what it's going to cost, and come up with a plan and an income strategy so we can make it work. And that's when people start living their dreams, because they have validation. They can spend it because they're working off of a plan. And so, you know, this is something that if you're operating through retirement financially without a plan, people don't quite do what they would like to do, because everything costs money. I don't care what it is. I mean, any lifestyle decision is going to come with a price tag, typically. Unless you're okay with jogging around the park every day and doesn't cost you any money.
0: I mean, you got to have a plan for what you want to do. And you know, you and I, we've talked about this before when it comes to traveling and doing things. There are, you know, the go-go years where you're going, the slow-go years, you're starting to slow down a little bit, maybe staying home more, that kind of deal. And then the no-go years, that's where you're talking about riding your bike around the block. Those are times where you're not really going to go anywhere for one reason or another, healthcare most likely part of that conversation. And, you know, you were talking before the show about how really, when you get into retirement, as exciting and fun and new as it is, I mean, that is a huge transformation, going from that 40-year work week, the agendas, taking the kids to school, whatever it is, and now it's like, well, what do I do?
1: Well, there's a lot of stress for some folks that don't have structure in their day when they do retire and have a purpose. You know, because when you think about your working years, you always had structure in your day. You had a purpose. You had a place to go to. You had a paycheck that came in consistently. And you didn't have to make too many decisions. But when you retire, and I always try to get people to think about practicing retirement before they retire, to make sure they're emotionally ready. They may be financially ready, but emotionally, for some people, they have a hard time with it. So if you can take an extended vacation and go to a place you might enjoy in your retirement years, whether it's 2 weeks, 3 weeks, a month, and see how that goes on a daily basis. Because some people that have done that exercise decided to delay retirement. They just emotionally weren't ready. So the two things you want to have come together and to make your retirement very comforting and enjoyable, you want to make sure you're emotionally ready and financially ready. If those two come together, then retirement's usually pretty good. You know, I know there are a lot of people that listen and they're probably on the fence and trying to make that decision to retirement. So, you know, for the first five callers, let's have a retirement assessment review and we can have a conversation, complimentary, and determine if in fact that they've thought this through and financially things might look fine, but maybe emotionally they're not there yet. But we'll make the time to speak with folks that really want a second opinion about what they're currently trying to decide upon.
0: And that second opinion all starts with you listening right now. And you call, again, that phone number, 203-872-0009, 203-872-0009. 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Coming up in just a moment, if you're one of those folks that say, oh my gosh, I'm never going to be able to retire, the whole idea is just unattainable, stay tuned. We got some info for you in just a moment.
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0: Well, welcome back. We appreciate you joining us here today for Mastering Your Wealth with David Gagnon. My name is Jessica. Now, here each and every single week here, folks, we're trying to do just that for you. We're trying to help you master your wealth, right? Master that income plan, master your retirement. You have worked so hard. This is what it's all about, getting to that retirement finish line and entering retirement with confidence, right? Knowing that your plan's going to work for you, knowing you're not going to run out of money, knowing that you've thought about all the what ifs. And that's where Dave comes in, guys. Allow him to put his over four decades of experience to work for you. 203-872-0009. 203-872-0009. And again, the website, MasteringYourWealthRadio.com. All right, Dave, this is a big question here. This can say a lot about a person. I mean that honestly. When you're done shopping and no one's looking, what do you do with your cart? Do you walk all the way back and return it, or return it to the little cart thing in the parking lot? Or do you just leave it on the side, or, you know, in the way of somebody else trying to park? What kind of shopper are you?
1: Everything I do in life is strategic. So this is what I do when I go to the supermarket. Now, it's not often. My wife takes care of that most of the time. But I will park my car near the carriage return so that when I come out, I don't have to walk that far to put it away. And even if I had to walk far, I would still put it away. I just feel guilty leaving it in the parking lot where it could roll into somebody's car, or somebody goes to park and they didn't see the carriage or the cart and they damaged it. I would just feel horrible if that were to happen. So I always strategically try to park near the carriage return.
0: Hey, man, great minds think alike, because I do the same exact thing, especially when I have my kids, so I can put the kids in the car and do the groceries and put the cart away. Because honestly, it's just common courtesy. It's basic decency, right? Because if you leave it out, I mean, you're going to have possibly a bigger problem. It's going to roll into someone's car. Somebody's going to hit it, whatever it is. And it's just not the way to do things.
1: Well, remember, years ago, they never had the carriage return in the parking lot. So they make it very convenient to do that. Instead of bringing it all the way back to the store inside.
0: All the way back. You got to walk all the 20 feet in the store.
1: So they make it so convenient. So I don't know why everybody doesn't do that.
0: Some people are just lazy. You know? Lazy. Well, I mean, when you think about retirement planning, we can almost kind of apply the same story here. I mean, the most important decisions often don't feel urgent, right? We keep skipping them and that kind of thing. And then you create a real headache down the road. So what are some of those shopping cart decisions in retirement?
1: Well, this analogy actually fits retirement planning extremely well. A shopping cart decision is something small and easy to ignore today, but it creates bigger problems later if you leave it undone. So retirement planning has several of these. One big one is never stress testing your retirement numbers. Because we're always using variables in our forecasting, right? Inflation, taxes, spending, other things that might come up, out-of-pocket health care, a loss of a spouse, and that affects your income and retirement numbers. Now, many people assume their savings will probably be enough, but they never actually run projections showing how long their money lasts under different market conditions. And we do this on all the forecasts that we do. Another common one is spending too aggressively early in retirement. Now, I've seen this happen quite often over the years. And after decades of saving, retirees often feel excited to enjoy their money, so they spend more aggressively. But without spending guardrails, those first 5 years can permanently reduce what the portfolio can support long term. So you need to know your numbers and have that in a plan so you can stress test your numbers to make sure that if you're currently doing something, you don't derail your retirement in the long term. You know, we also see people assuming they'll simply work longer if necessary. Now, unfortunately, Many retirees leave the workforce earlier than expected due to health issues, layoffs, caregiving and responsibilities. We see that quite a bit. And healthcare costs are another major cart left in the parking lot. Premiums, deductibles, and long-term care costs often rise faster than people anticipate. And I've seen more retirements get derailed by out-of-pocket healthcare. And it's a real problem today. I'm seeing it with a family member right now, and they will be out of money in about a year. They're paying $200,000 a year for skilled care. Now,
0: wow.
1: It goes back 10 years between both spouses needing this form of care. And they had seven figures in savings, high seven figures, and it's almost going to be gone in about a year. So we always try to have a backup strategy to your income plan, your retirement strategy for these type of events. And there's ways to protect yourself to some degree with good planning without buying traditional long-term care insurance. Another problem, which is kind of interesting, which is kind of the opposite problem also happens, people wait too long to enjoy their money because they're afraid to spend it because they don't know if they can. So having a plan gives you the clarity and validation that you can spend your money and at what level. And it's something that I never see people with a plan. They're making their money decisions based on emotions, on flawed advice, poor investment plan strategies or lack thereof that don't align with their income plan. And you have to have a plan that's going to model this out and plan your money to last 15 to 36 years like my dad. My dad's been in retirement for 36 years. Now, he's had a pension along the way, so that made it a lot easier. But most people don't have pensions today. So we really stress that people need to know their numbers and work off of a plan and retire in confidence. And that's the key. A plan is so crucial before you really start making your retirement decisions and actually retire.
0: Come in today for this comprehensive planning analysis. Let's see where you stand. Let's see what decisions you need to be making and opportunities and strategies that are available for you. That phone number 203-872-0009, 203-872-0009. That website, MasteringYourWealthRadio.com. That's going to do it for us. We appreciate you joining us. As always, we love hearing from you. Have a great rest of your weekend.
1: And this is Dave Gagnon. Thank you so much for tuning in with us today. Please join us again next Saturday at 8 a.m. Have a great weekend.
4: 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And if the policy is partially surrendered, it could result in partial loss of bonuses. 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Any comments regarding safe and secure products and guaranteed income streams refer only to fixed insurance products. They do not refer in any way to securities or investment advisory products. Fixed insurance and annuity product guarantees are subject to the claims paying ability of the issuing company and are not offered by Brookstone. David Gagnon and First Financial Planners are not affiliated with or endorsed by the Social Security Administration or any other government agency.
5: The preceding program was paid for by First Financial Planners, who is solely responsible for its content.

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2: I'm Michael Wallace. Federal prosecutors have charged an Iraqi national who allegedly plotted to attack Jewish institutions in the U.S., including a synagogue in New York. Mohammed Bakr Saad Dawood al-Saadi is also suspected of planning and executing terror attacks in Europe and Canada. CBS News national security contributor Samantha Vinograd.
3: The scale and scope of the alleged activities conducted by the defendant is really jaw-dropping. In the charges that are laid out in the criminal complaint, there are allegations that this individual directed and or otherwise inspired or urged attacks in Europe as well as here in the United States. The defendant allegedly used a range of tools to conduct these activities, including personally directing them, propaganda, influence operations with potential recruits, and more.
2: Al-Saadi made his first court appearance in New York after he was arrested in Turkey. President Trump says he may rethink a planned arms sale to Taiwan after Chinese President Xi Jinping warned the U.S. and China could end up clashing over the island. CBS's Natalie Brand.
4: The question of a multi-billion dollar arms sale package to Taiwan has been on hold. Lawmakers have been pressing the administration on why the president seems to be stalling on that. He said he would be making a decision soon.
2: The Kremlin has announced Russian President Vladimir Putin will meet with Chinese President Xi in Beijing next week. Federal prosecutors are taking steps to indict former Cuban President Raul Castro. CBS's Lilia Luciano reports the U.S. is trying to pressure the Cuban government into a deal.
5: There's a carrot approach. We can give you $100 million in aid, which is what the State Department is offering Cuba for humanitarian assistance to deal with this humanitarian crisis, or your leader could be indicted.
2: Cuba has been crippled by an oil shortage, which it blames on a U.S. blockade.
5: It's the most severe crisis that we have seen in modern times in Cuba. People are going without medical attention. There are blackouts that sometimes last 24 hours. Now people are out protesting in desperation, especially because many people in Cuba know that it's a matter of accepting terms that the U.S. is proposing. So what those terms are, the Trump administration has made very clear they expect regime change.
2: At least 80 people have now died in the Ebola outbreak in Congo. CBS's MTS Taieb.
6: This morning, health experts are warning the Trump administration's dismantling of USAID and the withdrawal from the WHO may have a serious impact on the global effort to contain this deadly virus.
2: Walmart and Amazon are in a race to speed up deliveries in rural areas, an underserved market that could be worth up to $1 billion in annual sales. This is CBS News.
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14: Connecticut Republican race for governor has been shaken up after former New Britain Mayor Erin Stewart suspended her campaign amid allegations she misused a city-issued credit card for personal and political expenses. Stewart says she's stepping away to focus on addressing the accusations while endorsing State Senator Ryan Fazio ahead of this weekend's GOP convention. Newly released records show former Connecticut State Colleges and Universities Chancellor O. John Meduco allegedly sent sexually explicit messages to a subordinate for nearly 2 years before resigning last month. The complaint claims the harassment escalated after Maduko became interim chancellor in 2025, prompting an independent review by the Board of Regents into both his conduct and the system's response. Governor Ned Lamont says the investigation will be thorough and transparent. Connecticut Water is asking state regulators to approve a 21% rate hike that would raise the average residential bill by about $15 a month. According to CT Insider, the utility says the increase is needed to pay for infrastructure upgrades and system improvements, but consumer advocates and Attorney General William Tong are already pushing back, calling the proposal too costly for customers. If approved by PURA, the higher rates would take effect in early 2027. Stanford could soon see dozens of new affordable housing units on Main Street. Developers are seeking approval to build a 55-unit complex on the site of a former Midas auto shop, with city planners backing the proposal as a transit-oriented project for low- and moderate-income residents. A public hearing is set for May 21st, and if approved, construction could be completed by 2028. Norwalk is making it easier for homeowners to build accessory dwelling units, often called in-law apartments or backyard cottages, as a part of an effort to ease the city's housing crunch. The new rules would increase the maximum size for detached ADUs, eliminate additional parking requirements, and streamline approvals for projects that meet zoning standards. City leaders say the challenges could help more families stay together and create additional affordable housing options across Norwalk. I'm Will Scafaris with your local news here on WICC.
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15: Back the umbrella, rain arriving by late morning or midday through this afternoon with a high and low of the 60s. Showers ending by midnight with fog by late at night, below 50s. Early fog Sunday, partly sunny and warmer in the afternoon with a high and low 70s. I'm meteorologist Paul Piorek on WICC.
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17: I'm Chris Carter, here to answer your calls at 866-594-4150.
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17: Got some calls coming in, but welcome back, Shannon.
20: Was I gone?
17: Yeah. Weren't you? Yeah, no. You were gone.
20: Was
17: last
20: I gone?
17: Week.
20: Yeah. I was gone. I'm sorry about that, guys. I have been like a guest on the show lately, more so than a regular. And next week, I'm going to be in Washington, D.C. I'm looking forward to an opportunity to meet with one of the head people. I don't know the exact level. I haven't researched it yet, with the National Highway Traffic Safety Administration.
17: Oh, okay.
20: Someone that's involved with defects.
17: Okay.
20: So this could be an interesting meeting. Our governmental affairs advisor from the Trade Association and our executive director and I got an invitation to meet with them through some other industry cohorts, and we're going to meet on a point next week, and so I've got to be there for that. And then we're going to go do our annual Hill Days, where we get together as a group of auto recyclers from all across the country, and we have an issues brief, and we sit down for a day, and we kind of do a crash course on the issues that are in front of our industry, and we pick a certain number of them. This has already been predetermined with research ahead of time, for the most part. It can be changed by our group, and then we go to the Hill, and we have appointments scheduled with our legislators from across the country. So somebody that's in Arizona goes and meets the Arizona people, and mine's easy. South Dakota, I go meet my South Dakota people. I've got just a very few. And sometimes you get to meet with the actual senator or representative, and other times you meet with a legislative aide, it's always really nice. And we had a White House tour lined up. It was hoping to be a big draw for our group to get people there.
17: Sure.
20: And it was subject to cancellation, and it got canceled. That was kind of a bummer. So there's always something going on in my world, but it's no different to others. You guys have all got a lot going on too, but I raised my hand for another opportunity, and it has drawn me away from the show a few times, so I do apologize for that.
17: Do you ever meet with someone and then their eyes turn steely and tell you not to mess with them, or they'll destroy you?
20: No, they say that, I think, quietly as I'm walking out of the room.
17: No, I give this guy a hat. And
20: I actually get your photo op. Here's the picture. No, I usually have pretty good meetings, but it's very hard. It seems like to get the traction you hope. You go in and you're like, oh, that was great.
17: Yeah.
20: And you don't know whether it goes into file 13 or if it.
17: Right.
20: You know where.
17: And then the next person they meet is a great guy too, and it goes great. And
20: so it's interesting though, because I do get a lot of follow up letters and. We've made some good connections that have been helpful. Senator Thune's office has helped us with some other people also a number of years ago to get a amendment put onto the, I believe it was the traffic or the safety bill for vehicles. And that was, it was kind of a neat deal, a transportation bill, excuse me.
17: Sure.
20: And so in regards to recall information. So it bears fruit. It's very, very much does, but it's a, sometimes it's a, you wonder.
17: An opaque process sometimes.
20: That would be a great way to put it. Nice word.
17: Thank you. Thank you very much.
20: Yeah, I keep that one.
17: 866-594-4150. Let's go to Michigan and talk to Jeff. Jeff, you're on the End of the Hood Show. What can we do for you?
1: Hey, how you doing, guys? I love your show. I'm a listener, a longtime listener, and I really appreciate everything that you do for us.
17: Cool. Thanks, Jeff. Thanks for calling us.
1: Yeah, so this is what I have. I have a 2019 Ford Escape. It has the 1.5 EcoBoost on it. It has 82,000 miles, and I do drain. It has the closed system, so you don't have any drain pan, you know, a pan or a gasket or anything like that.
20: Sure.
1: So I'll drain it and fill it, and it's approximately a 9-quart capacity, but it drain and fills like 4.25 quarts. I've done it, and it's got 82,000 miles, and I've done it 8 times. And every time that I do it, it comes out just black. Should I be concerned, or should I maybe take it into a dealer and have it a complete flush, you know, the whole system, all of it out? You would think it would be coming out. There's no problems with the trans. Shifts perfect. Everything's fine. I just wanted to get your guys' take on that.
21: That trans and the Mazda transmission as well have always been known to turn their fluid a little bit darker right away. It's just how they work. But I think what you're doing is pretty good for, you know, the change intervals. It's drain and fill system on that. But I think you're doing pretty good. You're not going to be able to flush the thing completely the way it's designed.
20: I want to predict what Chris is thinking right now. And I'm thinking, just Chris, were you thinking anything about what he said?
17: Kind of, but there's no way you were thinking the same thing I was.
20: Should we try?
17: Go ahead, because yours is probably relevant. Mine is not.
20: Was yours about a 19 Escape?
17: No.
20: So how many miles did you say you had on it? I got to make sure my comment's in line here.
1: So it's 82,000 on it. We bought it with 19,000. And then when we did buy it, the Carfax had great maintenance history, and I change oil in this. I know it's obsessive, but every 3,000 miles I change the oil because it has the turbo.
20: Okay, so by my math, you're changing the transmission fluid every 10,000 miles.
1: Absolutely, yeah.
20: That to me is a lot.
1: Yeah. You want to know this? It is so simple to do because I know specifically how much goes back in, and the drain plug's near the drain plug for the oil, and it's just, oh, it's so fast. I can do it faster than an oil change.
20: How many times do you take a bath?
1: It's really not that expensive for 5.4 gallon of the fluid. You know, $24, I think, is for the Motorcraft Mercon LV. So, you know, it's fast, but maybe I'm too excessive with it.
20: I think that if you were in California, you might get arrested.
17: Right?
20: Yeah. Because at one time they had passed a law for over maintaining your vehicle because of the fluids that it would generate. Which we thought was a crazy law. But, no, I'm giving you a hard time. That is definitely an aggressive maintenance schedule.
17: For sure.
20: And so, Chris, what were you thinking?
17: I was thinking, could you put this vehicle, or any vehicle, on the twisted lifter and do a better job of draining it without, which maybe needs some explanation?
20: Yeah, in our high volume bay where we drain vehicles that are going to be put into our self-service yard or crushed, we have a lifting system from Superior Recycling Systems that is called, that we called it lovingly with the help of a listener that helped me name it. It was a listener and a Facebook contributor, but it was the Mighty Blue Dragon Twisted Lifter.
17: Mm-hmm.
20: And it's a device that it's a platform that we can put the vehicle on. We have fluid evacuation devices that we can suck out oil, antifreeze, brake fluid, washer fluid. And then the vehicle gets lifted in the air. They remove the catalytic converter. They pull the oil drain plug. They typically puncture the transmission pan in a corner because it's not going to be sold that way. And then they are able to tilt, dive the nose of the vehicle forward 45 degrees, give or take, and they can shift the vehicle the same sideways. So you can make sure you tilt it to the point where the fluids can get out.
17: Right.
20: And so he would get a little more fluid out of this one, but they've got a pretty good job of having that. Yeah. But if I had to do that every 10,000 miles, we'd never get any other cars drained, Jeff. You'd hog the rack.
1: So you're thinking my transmission should be okay. I mean, I know that's excessive to be doing it like that. But again, we want to keep it as long as we can, you know, keep it on the road.
20: What Russ has seen in his personal experience, this sounds like it's fairly normal. Because if you were truly, if you took an older transmission and you had one that was turned to fluid dark that quick, a typical 70s, 80s, and it was dumping the fluid black that quick, you were probably slipping clutches and you'd be feeling the results of it. And on a newer vehicle, if the transmission was having problems and starting to slip to the point where you were dirtying the fluid because of clutch slippage or other problems, the sensors on the input output drums and everything, they would pick that up. They would be picking that up and saying that this thing's got excessive torque loss or RPM loss from front to back for whatever gear it's indicated to be in. I mean, the computer's that smart to know all that stuff, and it gives it a range of what's acceptable. And if it was truly slipping, you'd be falling outside of that acceptable range by a long shot. So I think that as I say at times, let not your heart be troubled.
17: Mm-hmm.
1: I appreciate it. Well, that's reassuring.
20: And I really think you could go to 20,000 and be okay, and you could buy your wife some flowers.
17: 20,000?
20: I don't see him going further than that. If he's doing 10,
17: good point.
20: I can't tell him to go 30. It'd break his heart.
17: But what would you go?
20: 50.
17: Yeah.
20: Right. I don't know. I would look at what the manufacturer's recommendation is, and it's not 10.
17: Jeff, thanks very much for the call. Good luck. All right, this is the Under the Hood Show. Let's take a quick break. We'll be back.
21: I'm Russ Evans with Shannon Nordstrom and Chris Carter. 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
24: 866-594-4150. That's the number to reach us here at the Under the Hood Show. Let's talk to Dean. You're on the Under the Hood Show. Dean, what can we do for you?
25: Thank you for taking my call. My concern is with a 2004 Jeep Wrangler TJ Rubicon that I purchased last year. It has about 120,000 miles on it. It is equipped for going off-road, which we do. We winter in Arizona, so I take it to, I take it out in the desert every week and enjoy it a lot. Problem has been some intermittent ignition issues. Sometimes it'll just stop for no reason. I shift it to neutral, shut it off, turn it on, starts right up. One time it had a intermittent ignition where every single cylinder misfired. I have a little reader and that's what it showed. The worst one was when we were driving on a trail and I was in two-wheel drive, so it wasn't that difficult, but then it got difficult, it's steep, and it shut off and would not start at all. What happened then was, through checking it out, we have a party of about six or eight of us experienced that go out. One recommended unhooking the battery. We did. It started up, ran flawlessly the rest of the day. And so I've taken it to several companies down there, and of course they all said, you know, it'd be a lot easier if it was doing it now. But we have replaced the crankshaft position indicator, cleaned the throttle plate, and also had the throttle plate position pigtail replaced. It normally runs just fine, but occasionally it still acts up. And I did drive it to Arizona from South Dakota, 1,500 miles without a single blip.
21: Sounds like it's fixed. Trade it in while it's working good. You were in the worst.
25: The scary part is when we go trail riding, we go into the desert and we're like 5 miles from a good road on a rocky trail. And that's where the dilemma can start. But I've had confidence enough to keep taking it, but no one has really put a finger on what it could be.
21: Well, the good news is that on a trail ride, if the people are, you know, real trail people, they all have tow ropes, so you're good. If they're not, if nobody has a tow rope, then they either don't like you or they just aren't true trail people. So, yeah, you are in a world of hurt, because if you cannot get that vehicle to duplicate its problem, shop's just going to look at you and say, well, can't do anything for you, or give me your money, I'll pretend to do something, and
20: well, you, yeah, you could, didn't you fix could, it. You can replace known suspects,
21: yeah,
20: you know, for that sort of a problem.
21: It is so difficult, you know, in people come into our place every week with that.
25: Yeah, we checked out getting a rebuilt computer. Well, one thing too is that being that old a vehicle, Chrysler no longer supports a lot of the repair parts. So you have to go to the aftermarket. And like the crankshaft position indicator was a Dorman, which I feel is a good brand.
21: Yeah.
25: There is a company in California that will rebuild the computer or the motor control, and it's about $600 exchange, but even they didn't recommend me doing that. She said, it just doesn't sound like it's a computer.
21: No, it that would be rare. I don't know if I've ever put a computer in a Jeep that wasn't damaged physically. You know, they just don't fail. Most cars, the computers don't fail unless something else causes damage. Realistically, the engine computers in most cars will last like forever. I mean, 50 years, 100 years, I don't know. They're going to last a long time. There's no moving parts unless something damages it externally. A bad sensor, shorts, something kills it. Water gets inside of it, and it's all epoxied inside if you take one apart. So they're pretty solid, but that's going to be rare. It's going to be more of a wiring issue. Ignition switch, a wire chafed somewhere, a poor solder joint in the factory harness where they put the thing together. But you're going to have to find it. You know, tracking down those kind of things can be difficult. We had one yesterday in our shop. And the customer said, these lights don't work. Well, what happens? As soon as we turned them on, they all worked, right? Well, let's take them out. Just take a peek at them. Somebody's been back there before. Tech took him out, and as soon as he pulled it out, one of the ground wires just came apart. So we're like, well, that's no good, and that will cause his symptoms, so let's repair that while we got it apart.
20: You could physically see something.
21: Yeah, it just pulled right out. Yeah. So we fixed that and then went through the rest of the system just to be sure, pulled on everything, and everything was tight, put a bulb in that looked bad, and then we were good.
20: Yeah.
21: But you know, that's about as far as you want to go. If we had looked at it real quick, took it apart just to physically do an inspection and didn't see anything, all we could do is put it back together, save the customer money at that point, and say, look, this is as far as we went. We're going to stop because we're not seeing anything obvious. Now, we could spend all day and check every wire and pull the relays out and see if we find something, charge you $600-$700 and say, well, we couldn't find anything. And then you go home and it acts up in the next 10 minutes. We don't want to do that. We're going to do the obvious stuff. But on the other hand,
25: one thing I didn't mention is that the check engine light does not function in that vehicle. And they said, well, we could replace that. But, you know, that's not the easiest thing on a 24-year-old vehicle either.
21: Yeah.
25: But
20: Russ, does that computer need to be programmed in that 04?
21: It would, but the scan tools on those, most of those, you can read the VIN out of the computer, then take it out, put a new one in, program it back in with a simple scan tool instead of having to.
20: I was just wondering if he had a hot spare that he kept on the trail with him, because you could go to Car-Part, you know, one of our partners, and find a computer.
21: $200.
20: I would think,
21: unless it's gone crazy.
20: Yeah, if you happen to go online to Car-Part, and you look up a used computer for your Jeep and see that it's bringing like $700 or $1,000.
21: There's something wrong with
20: it. There's an indication that that might track with the guy that says he wants $600 to rebuild one. There could be a bogey here that we don't know about or hasn't been identified, that there is something weird out there. That's that same thing I said before. If you look up, now of course Dorman makes a lot of the replacement sensors and the common things that fail on vehicles. But if all of a sudden you're looking at you go to their website and you look up an 04 Wrangler and you see that they have a rear, well, I'll pick a better one, a windshield wiper motor. They usually don't fail. If they have one, it's because they're failing on a consistent basis. Otherwise,
21: Dorman makes OE fixes for problems. OE fix means it's having an OE problem. Yeah. So they're going to repair it, try to make it better.
20: So that's just a thought. You might do that search and just see. If you look in there and they're $100 or $75 or $200, that's fairly normal pricing. Does that make sense?
25: I did call a local salvage yard, which you're quite familiar with, and they don't have them because they're very rare. And he said, if we did have one, it'd be $500.
20: Well, one thing to consider there, though, I'm just going to say this because I run one of these businesses, is if you called someone else and they didn't have it and they were brokering it for someone else, there would be shipping, there would be markup, and it may not be a true indication of what the actual value of the part is. It might be valid, but it might not be the same as if you had one in your hand.
21: Right. And you have a Jeep. Yeah. This Jeep Wrangler is one that likes to stay away from auto recycling yards.
20: Yeah, they never get.
21: Everybody wants one.
20: Everybody fixes them.
21: They'll buy them broken. You can fold them up into a ball, and they'll buy them and use them.
20: Definitely scarcity on Wrangler salvage overall. We try to buy as many as we can.
24: Interesting.
20: But it's not. We don't see as many 04s. We're buying 10s and 14s and 12s and 17s and, you know, 20s and in that range is what we're buying now. But I would check on Kardash Part, and you can see a range across the country of what these parts sell for and use that as kind of an indication of where the market might be. Does that make sense?
25: I can certainly do that. You bet. In fact, to back up your statement, I was at a place called You Pick It last year. And they brought up on the computer, a big fat Zerl appeared.
20: Yep, exactly. Well, good luck, and go out there and shake them harnesses around and see if you can, you know, just wiggle a bunch of stuff. See if you can make something fail.
24: Wiggle it. Good luck. Thanks for the call. You're listening to the Under the Hood Show. We'll be back in just a minute.
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10: Why? 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
10: For each other. 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We all have something worth protecting. 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
21: Well, there you go.
24: Let's talk to Jason. Jason, thank you for hanging with us. What can we do for you? You're on the Under the Hood Show.
11: Hey, guys. I've got a 2017 F750 with a 6.7 power stroke diesel in it. And every once in a while, when I start it up, then take off, it'll kick into reduced power mode. And if I pull over, shut it off, turn it back on, usually it'll come out of it. But sometimes it happens two or three times. Mm. I've never had a code thrown for it, so I'd just like some insight on what you think.
21: Well, the way it's acting, I would sure, as a first start, I would put a scanner on it and read it and try to see what is, it'll tell me what's putting it into the limp mode as I'm driving it. Even if it doesn't throw a check engine light, it should say disabled for this. And if I had to guess, I'd probably be leaning something towards the DEF system in there, unless it's been reprogrammed to take that off.
11: DEF system actually fell off.
21: Yeah, it fell off. Yeah. So,
8: okay,
24: officer.
21: As I was saying.
24: It fell off. Must have fallen
21: unless
24: off.
21: It's been reprogrammed to compensate for that, then it could be in the programming software, because there have been a number of those that had problems. You know, let's say they were legal to do and people were doing it legally. Well, this would be a case where the software needs to be updated because there's a problem and the vehicle says, hey, somebody remove the DEF. Go into limp mode. Oh, wait a second. Oh no, everything's good. Everything's good. Start it back up. You're fine. Oh, are you sure?
11: Oh,
21: yeah, shut off. So that it might need to be reflashed. And if someone still had the tuner that was used to reflash that, then if it was legal, then they would put it back to stock and then reflash it again with the same tuner, if that was possible.
8: If that happened to be laying alongside the road when the unit fell off.
21: Right.
11: Perfect. Okay. So if the truck is warmed up, like if I start it, idle it for 5, 10, 15 minutes, and then take off, it seems to not do it. Does that change your opinion at all?
21: No, because that's about how a vehicle acts if we have a repairable vehicle in our shop and it's not moving anywhere and we clear the codes and the exhaust is mangled from a wreck and it still has stock tuning and we start it up, it'll sit there and run all day. As soon as we put it in gear and try to go down the road with it, it'll say, hey, there's no DEF on here. Something's not right. And it'll start shutting down and we got to go clear it all again. So it sounds to me like it might be acting in a way that it thinks it should.
8: That's interesting.
11: Okay, perfect.
8: Because otherwise it'd be something transmission related it could be trying to protect.
21: I think it'd throw a check engine light pretty quick.
8: Yeah, it would, more than likely.
21: I think it's
8: ghosts in the machine.
21: Yeah, so I'm looking over the shoulder.
24: What are we doing with an F750?
21: Anything you want.
8: Is it a dump truck? Is it a trailer? What do you got on it?
11: So I run a haul construction company.

0: 2000 Ram brake control recall. Dealer said they couldn't get parts, then called, said they could get parts, took it in. Then they called back and said they could get the part, but Steve would need to pay for it.
1: Well, my hunch, oh boy, I'm guessing here. I got to guess. Factory recall, if truly a factory recall, the dealer is required to, if it's a safety recall, they're required to get a part and replace it.
0: And brake control, you would think could fall into that.
1: Oh gosh, yes. If it's an analog brake control or something like that.
2: Or a trailer brake control.
1: Either one could fall into that.
2: It's a safety.
1: So here's my thought. Currently unavailable from the dealer, maybe. Manufacturer doesn't have it.
0: Okay.
1: Dealer knows it's a problem. They found another vendor that's rebuilding them, making them outside of the factory channel. It's available if you want to get the problem fixed. That's a thought.
0: So they're saying maybe.
2: Or you can wait for the factory
1: right.
2: one.
1: That's a thought.
0: Okay. Okay. Yeah, that makes sense.
1: They're seen as an opportunity yet within the lack of opportunity because they don't have a part. I don't know what the manufacturer would think about that. That's interesting. And some manufacturers at times will go outside of the normal channels. They'll go outside of the normal channels to find parts to do safety repairs.
2: Right. And like even during COVID,
1: yep.
2: when we couldn't get parts, remember Mercedes in one of those craziest things.
1: Well, there's others that were doing it. I found out since then.
2: But for Mercedes to do it blew us away that they were authorizing the use of other parts, even some used parts.
1: Which they should.
2: Until
1: their own part.
2: It's an OEM part. It's just off another car that works. Until they could get the car fixed with regular parts. And I know a lot of people never went back and had other parts put on because they were working just fine. But, why would you alienate a group? It's all politics. But, you know, that's why you do that. But, so now, and there could be, I'll say they get this in. They look at it. They say, you need this part, but it needs another part that is not covered under the recall. Or they made a mistake and somebody jumped the gun, a service advisor, and said, oh, yeah, we're doing those all the time. Bring it in. We'll cover it. They got the part, then ran his VIN and went, sorry. Your VIN is not included, even though it's the same model number. It just wasn't in the lawsuit, which happens a lot. You know, there's the same part used on dozens of cars,
0: but not yours.
2: It's only recalled on this model vehicle for some reason.
0: We're going to take a break. You're listening to the Out of the Hood Show.
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0: 866-594-4150. That's the number to reach us here at the Under the Hood Show. Show contributor Rodney sent me a link to Brembo Brakes with the first non-hydraulic setup on brakes in a road car.
9: Okay.
0: Brembo is, in the early 20s, the first production with hydraulic brakes rolled off the Duesenberg assembly line. Electric brakes are causing changes in how braking systems are developed. Brembo now has Sensify, Brembo's intelligent braking system that does away with hydraulics.
10: There was a movie that I watched with my wife. She caught it because it was love story thing or something. But the whole premise around it, kind of small. A guy was killed over his design in the beginning. A guy gets killed over his design of a brake system that was self-regenerating, did not have any wear parts, and did not use hydraulic fluid. So his partner killed him.
0: Well, that
10: to get the money, you know, of course.
0: That took off there. That would,
10: but this idea.
9: I thought it was a love story.
10: Yeah. This idea, I think this was like 1995. So this idea was in somebody's mind conceptually. And this is another thing where we see something go from, like all the Star Trek stuff, fantasy stuff, to now actually being used. I like the idea of it. I mean, I looked at that when I saw the movie. I thought in my head, I started researching, does anybody do this? No, nobody could make anything like this work. But it's a kind of a neat idea. If you get rid of the hydraulic fluid, you don't have the master cylinder anymore. You don't have the lines to rust out. You don't have any failure points like that. You have to convert it to something else that kinetically makes it work. Now, I know how camper brakes, boat brake, where those are horrible unless they're hydraulic, you know, so I don't know.
9: Did it give any more details about it other than just because that's
0: sure
9: very intriguing? Can you just more detail than you wanted to get into?
0: Yeah,
9: probably?
0: Sure. Yeah, yeah.
9: Okay.
0: What it does talk about, though, is their goal is zero accidents, but it would be able to more match with the acceleration possibilities of EV, but add this a comparable stopping power, which we don't have now. We have EVs that can
10: they stop pretty quick, but not that quick.
0: They can go fast, but if you're throwing a 6,000-pound car that fast,
10: you got to use a little regular braking too in there,
0: right?
10: But it is amazing, the one pedal on those. If you're not driving in town, driving slow, it'll stop itself just fine.
0: It is weird how quickly you get used to that, too, because it's the first time you drive one pedal, you're like, well, how am I going to be able to modulate?
10: Yeah.
0: Then by the time, I mean,
10: it's a learning curve.
0: A half hour later.
10: Yeah.
0: It's normal. Isn't that weird?
10: Yeah. I was using that most of the way in that Mach-E we had when we were on the trip to Barrett Jackson, and it, because it was already in that mode. I was like, I couldn't find it on the first drive. So I just left it, and I found myself not using the brake pedal after a while.
9: You're like a NASCAR driver.
10: That's what Chris said. He's like, why are you driving?
9: Drafting in behind, just, you know, finding out about where you need to slide up.
0: Using all the pedals all the time. Yeah, all the pedals.
9: That was aggressive. A
10: couple extra that weren't there. Yeah. How many times did the collision warning go off in that car? A dozen?
0: That was pretty shocking. I remember the one time I was like, whoa, that was aggressive.
10: And what was even more shocking is when I looked over at Chris and I said, what person? It's like, the lady at Barrett Jackson, she literally, the security guard, she jumped in front of my car and I was taken off. So I looked, there was nobody. I looked to the right over at the buildings and I stepped on the gas and she literally just jumped out in front of my car with her hand up like, mall cop, stop. You cannot proceed.
9: And the car did its job.
10: The car stopped and we were like, what? And I, what are you doing?
9: Thank you, car.
0: Let's talk to Joshua. Joshua, you're on the End of the Hood Show. What can we do for you?
11: Hi, I got a 2019 Ram 1500, and something's been going on with my DTMS. So I think it was last year it started, right around when it got started getting really cold outside. And once the temperature dropped about like 32 or colder, it started to losing sensor communication. But then once it got warmer, the sensors came back. But now, this year, this last winter, it's taking turns on which sensor wants to read versus not. And now, as it's warmer, it's continuously doing it. It's not just hanging on to one sensor that's not communicating. Now, is that like a module, or is that like some sensors that I need to get replaced?
10: Well, it could be either one or even wiring. There's what they call a reference circuit, usually a 5-volt reference circuit, and there can be many of them or one, depending on what kind of vehicle you have. And that reference circuit is there to give a steady voltage, so if the voltage can never fall below it. So it's, if most of them are 5, some of them are 7 volts, but they know that the car is not going to operate with less than about 10.5 volts anyway, so if they make all the sensors run with a 5-volt signal and then return from that from 0 to 5, from nothing to wide open, then they know they're pretty safe. They can always keep a steady 5 volts to this thing. I've seen some as low as 3 volts. But if you've got a fault in that circuit, little corrosion, little open in the circuit, you can reduce that voltage quite a bit and it'll throw all the sensors into disarray. Now, with that said, any one of the sensors on this truck that are shorted can short the reference line of that signal. So if we pull off a map sensor and put on a shorted one, every signal that uses that 5-volt signal is going to have a weird signal. So one sensor could do it. So what we like to do is scan the vehicle, see if any sensors are not showing up. If it shows faulty readings from 3 sensors, but one sensor doesn't even show up, it's not there, or it has a code for it, that's probably the bad sensor. And a lot of times we can just unplug that sensor and see if the rest of them come back to normal. If they do, that sensor is bad. So it's all a game of hide and seek.
9: But in this case, with the TPMS sensor, when the sensor's in the tire, you can't just unplug it. I suppose you go around the wand and just check the sensors individually to see if many of them are wonky?
10: Well, you'd be looking at a couple things. You'd be looking at the wireless interface in the vehicle, and that can be interrupted by any sensor in the vehicle.
9: I see.
10: But, I mean, you do look at the tire sensors first, of course. When you bring them in, you get your tire pressure monitor scanner, you read that, you see what's going on. But if all those show, if you had them replaced and you think they're fine and they all show correct when you're reading with a scanner, then you need to go look at other things and see if you got anything in that data bus that's causing issues with that wireless scanner or with the wireless interface module, which does your door locks, anything wireless, door locks, tire sensors, all of that.
9: Is this 19 the classic style Ram, or is it the new generation?
11: It's the new generation.
9: So it's got a little more sophisticated electronics in it than the old generation, even though they all had pretty good stuff. But
10: overall, though, we find more vehicles that just have faulty sensors than anything else, and they've got to be a good quality aftermarket sensors. If you mix and match sensors, you can have a problem. Even though it's reading each one individually, even if you've got a spare tire, if you replace just one at a time and you don't use a factory sensor, we have had some issues on some vehicles. Toyota seem to be the worst that have the sensors in them. Some cars like the Hondas, they don't even use a sensor, and some of the Chryslers don't use a sensor at all, which throws people off. They say, well, I know what's wrong with my car, the sensors. They say, I don't have a sensor in my tire. It's like, well, then how did it work for the last 5 years? So they try to put sensors in and program them, and they say, I can't. Somebody called me the other day and said, I tried to program my sensors I had put in, and I couldn't get them to work. Oh, well, your old ones fail? Well, no, there weren't any in the tires. Well, how long were they working? Well, since I got the car, years they were working, but now it's not. Why would you put sensors in it?
9: Huh.
10: Oh, yeah. I get you don't need sensors.
0: Does that help you out there, Joshua?
11: Yeah.
9: Yeah, he's not confident there.
0: Right.
9: You are also talking about a vehicle 7 years old that mm-hmm. the sensors, I guess, if you, I call it wanding. You know, just go around. Russ has got a scanner that he can scan each sensor and you can see the health of it. That'd be a starting point.
0: You just use your hand and feel it, right?
9: I mean, you're just like, there's an aura. Just stand
0: think
9: there.
0: About it. Yeah. Think real hard.
9: No,
10: mine only works for engine misfires.
9: Yeah, I've seen that in action before. I'm going to replace this coil. But that'd be a starting point. But after that, it's probably going to take somebody with another level of understanding of low voltage circuits, you know, of reference circuits.
0: Joshua, thanks very much for the call. Good luck. I got a question on the chat here. Looking at buying a 2017-2018 Colorado V6 two-wheel drive. Is the 6-speed or 8-speed transmission better, and how reliable can I expect it to be? I'm hoping for 200,000 miles out of it.
10: The 6 has been more reliable for how many we replace compared to the 8, but we don't do many of either one on that vehicle. It's been really reliable in the Colorado. In the Chevy trucks, it's a different thing, but in the Colorado, it's been pretty good. It's a little lighter truck. For me, I would go with an 8-speed because I like the extra torque and pulling power it has, plus it's a little smoother driving. Mileage, I think, is a little better personally. That's what I'd go with.
0: 8-speed.
10: Yeah, 8.
9: I know that when we were looking for transmissions that would be similar to the 6L80 that's in the full-size truck that could be used at one of the technical schools, when our manager Benji and myself were talking about this because we were trying to help them with a project to get a bunch of similar transmissions they could train on that were more modern than what they had there. And we ended up getting, I believe, Colorado and Canyon transmissions that they're the same basic transmission. And those other trannies in the full-size trucks are problematic. But Russ hits it right on the head. We haven't seen the problems in the Colorados and Canyons because of the fact that there's not as much torque, not as much power. Lighter, a little bit people lighter vehicle. Yeah. People aren't pulling as much with them. They're more driving them, so you just don't see the problems as much. So I think that...
0: Does that make it easier for you guys to get those for the school?
9: Yeah, they were more attainable and more affordable. Both words kind of come together.
0: Yeah, because nobody was dying to get one.
9: Right, because if you take and try to buy a used 6L90, you're spending a couple grand plus a very expensive core, and the Colorado Canyon ones can be purchase for less than that.
0: That'll do it for this hour of the Under the Hood Show. Thanks very much for listening. Until next time, you can find us at underthehoodshow.com, and don't forget you can watch the show on our YouTube channel. Thanks, everybody.
12: With Russ Evans, this is Shannon Nordstrom thanking you for tuning into the Nordstrom's Under the Hood Show. 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
16: I'm Michael Wallace. An Iraqi national charged with plotting attacks on Jewish institutions in the U.S. smiled during his first court appearance in New York. NYPD Commissioner Jessica Tisch.
17: Plain and simple, he was targeting the heart of our Jewish community.
16: She wouldn't say which synagogue Mohammed Bakr Saad Dawood al-Saadi planned to attack. Defense attorney Andrew Dalak.
18: He's essentially being subjected to a political prosecution. He's a prisoner of war.
16: CBS's Anna Schechter.
19: The motive, according to prosecutors, is retaliation for the war with Iran and those strikes that killed the leadership of the Iranian regime.
16: Al-Saadi is also accused of planning and executing terror attacks in Europe and Canada. Huge wind-driven wildfires are threatening more homes and businesses across the Texas panhandle. Five fires have grown to nine.
20: How fast was this fire moving toward
21: fast.
20: You?
21: Fast. These things move at lightning speed.
16: CBS's Jason Allen.
22: Here in Canyon, lightning sparked a fire that exploded to more than 17,000 acres, leaving homes in ashes and burned vehicles beyond recognition.
21: It blew up into something you couldn't believe.
22: Craig Lotus was among the evacuees who helped his family and elderly neighbors escape to safety.
16: There have also been large grass fires in Oklahoma and New Mexico. A Long Island railroad strike has left thousands of commuters without a ride this morning. The nation's busiest commuter railroad and its unions agreed on pay raises over 3 years, but not a fourth. Kevin Sexton is the vice president of the Brotherhood of Locomotive Engineers and Trainmen.
23: Wages in the fourth year. We were willing to move down a little bit, but there's a far distance.
16: Jan Lieber chairs the MTA, which runs the LIRR.
24: We cannot and will not do a deal that shifts huge costs to our riders by forcing fare hikes.
16: Some 270,000 people ride the LIRR each day. This is the railroad's first work stoppage since 1994. Thousands of people are expected to march from Selma to Montgomery, Alabama today in support of voting rights. They're upset with the redistricting efforts in several states, which they say are dismantling congressional districts that expanded minority representation. North Carolina's bear population is booming. CBS's Mark Strassman is in Asheville.
25: Asheville, North Carolina is a southern Appalachia hotbed of bear habitats.
26: No, no.
25: And bear run-ins.
26: Get out of here.
27: People in this area can see up to 10 bears a day walk through their yard.
25: Ashley Hobbs, a state bear biologist, told us 20,000 black bears live in North Carolina.
16: Hobbs says some people are intentionally feeding bears, contributing to the increase in the bear population. State wildlife officials are advising people to make sure they secure their garbage and give the bears space. This is CBS News.
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31: Connecticut's Republican race for governor has been shaken up after former New Britain Mayor Erin Stewart suspended her campaign amid allegations she misused a city-used credit card for personal and political expenses. Stewart says she's stepping away to focus on addressing the accusations while endorsing State Senator Ryan Fazio ahead of this weekend's GOP convention. Newly released records show former Connecticut State Colleges and Universities Chancellor O. John Maduko allegedly sent sexual explicit messages to a subordinate for nearly 2 years before resigning last month. The complaint claims the harassment escalated after Maduko became interim chancellor in 2025, prompting an independent review by the Board of Regents into both his conduct and the system's response. Governor Ned Lamont says the investigation will be thorough and transparent. Connecticut Water is asking state regulators to approve a 21% rate hike that would raise the average residential bill by about $15 a month. According to CT Insider, the utility says the increase is needed to pay for infrastructure upgrades and system improvements, but consumer advocates and Attorney General William Tong are already pushing back, calling the proposal too costly for consumers. If approved by PURA, the higher rates will take effect in early 2027. Stamford could see dozens of new affordable housing units on Main Street. Developers are seeking approval to build a 55-unit complex on the site of a former Midas auto shop, with city planners backing the proposal as transit-oriented project for low- and moderate-income residents. A public hearing is set for May 21st, and if approved, construction could be completed by 2028. Norwalk is making it easier for homeowners to build accessory dwelling units, often called in-law apartments or backyard cottages, as part of an effort to ease the city's housing crunch. New rules will increase the maximum size for detached ADUs, eliminate additional parking requirements, and streamline approvals for projects that meet zoning standards. City leaders say the changes could help more families stay together and create additional affordable housing options across Norwalk. I'm Will Scafaris with your local news here on WICC.
1: 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Weather update.
2: Today will be sunny and warmer with a high in the upper 70s and a gusty breeze out of the west. Partly cloudy overnight with a low near 60. Sunday sunny and warmer with a high in the low 80s. I'm meteorologist Paul Piorek on WICC.
0: Shannon Nordstrom is here to do the same.
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0: Let's go and talk right away to Brian. Brian, you're on the End of the Hood Show. What can we do for you?
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3: 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I mean, we've got thousands of us around the country that are doing this. So you're going to find one. You may have to look a little bit because a lot of shops just haven't.
12: They're just not interested
3: route.
12: In doing it for some reason.
3: They haven't tried it. So they're just like, oh, used parts are bad. Well, no, they're not. If we're selling hundreds of millions of dollars of them across the country every year.
0: So for Brian, just a
3: money.
0: Little bit easy, though.
3: It's
0: I mean,
3: too much.
0: But he's being told the truth.
12: I want to back up the
3: rust. That's the right price for a long block.
12: In olden days, I'm going to go ancient
3: this
12: days.
3: This fuel-injected motor is seeing a difference in cylinder speed, and it's flagging it and giving them this fire
12: okay.
3: code.
12: Okay. So 8% in a 350 Chevy was not a big deal.
3: They ran bad from the factory
12: right.
3: sometimes. A little rough.
12: So 8% to me, when he first said that, was like my head kind of cocked like, that doesn't sound bad. That's my old brain.
3: Yeah.
12: So that's legit.
3: Yeah. So I think in this case, okay. So he's got to, if he wants to keep that car, he's got to go with a just got to go with a good certified used option.
5: Is there any chance, Brian, I'm arguing on your behalf, is there any chance that he has got, how many miles are on this? Let's ask that question.
4: About 160, I believe.
5: Okay, I'm going to quit arguing.
3: Yeah.
5: If this would have been, a really low mileage engine and you were getting this report, I was going to argue there could be some carbon issues involved that could be holding up valves, causing problems, and maybe they could try some things. But with 160,000, and if they're doing a leak down test, they're going to be able to tell where that 8% is sneaking by, if it's sneaking by an intake valve, an exhaust valve, back into the crankcase. But for whatever reason, that cylinder's not as healthy. And we have seen them before where they'll give indications like that, and it's a carbon-related issue, and some really strong emission systems cleanings and different things have been somewhat helpful, some soaking in the cylinders type stuff.
3: CRC, emission system cleaning kit complete.
5: You would definitely want to have shook that out for sure, but most likely what Russ is saying then is what you're getting told.
3: Yeah, you've used one of their, and when we say emission system cleaning kit, what we mean is their GDI fuel system service kit, which is for the direct injected engines, you have, carbon buildup will, and this, not this specific car, but on cars like Shannon's talking about, you get these misfires and a lot of times it's caused by carbon. And if you let it go too long, it's not like you can say, oh, well, we'll just clean it later and it'll be fine. No, you're going to burn a valve or something that kill the cylinder if you don't clean it now while it's just occurring.
5: Yeah, you'll have a really nasty looking piston and valve. Yeah.
0: And the price quote he's got is accurate.
3: For a real long block, sure.
5: For a new one from the dealer. But I mean, you're talking about
3: a car that's probably worth 13,000, maybe 10.
5: With the miles, it might be 7,500.
3: Oh, it's even more. So you want an affordable option.
4: Yeah, well, that's the problem. It's got a fair amount of rust and stuff.
3: Well, then that throws a difference.
5: Then we always talk about that. You got to look at the condition of the vehicle, too.
3: Yeah.
5: And the other thing is, if you know the problem and it's still running,
3: Yeah.
0: Yeah, good point.
5: Drive it until it gets worse and breaks.
3: Yeah, it might be just fine to drive.
5: It might stay that way for another 20,000 miles.
4: Well, that's what I was wondering, if it would. It's been a month since I had that diagnosis, and it's my daughter's car, and I told her just to drive it.
3: There you go.
4: The car is probably only worth $3,000 to $4,000 anyway.
5: Yeah, my 7,500 was optimistic, but when you say it's rusty, and you're getting to the point now where when it breaks, it's somebody picking up the phone and saying, "Hey, I'm just going to play our place. We have a 2011 Ford Flex. It's got 180,000 miles." Body's rusty. They always have new tires on them. It seems like just put new brakes on it. Don't care about the brakes. I do care a little bit about the tires. What brand are they? This is going to be $500. It's going to be $700. It's just when they've reached the point of diminishing returns because there's not enough demand for the parts. They're not as relevant.
0: Right.
5: If it was a relevant vehicle, we kind of dive in a little bit deeper because you're starting to look at demanded parts values and things that we're selling regularly, that moves our quotient quickly. But for that point, then it becomes what will the most aggressive scrap buyer pay that's going to take care of you? And so I think that your best bet is for her to drive it and make a plan while she's driving it.
0: Right. And not spend any money on...
5: Don't spend any more money on that car, I wouldn't think. Of any magnitude.
3: No.
0: Brian, thanks very much for the call. Good luck. 866-594-4150.
3: I think there's a method to that new tire, because it really does seem like a lot of the cars that people are calling us to sell end-of-life cars. More than you would think just had new tires, right?
5: Well, they do.
3: No. Here's what
5: But here's the problem. And I think you're going to say it.
3: No, I'm thinking, what makes you feel, the two top things, Chris, that make you feel better about the car you currently own? Your car is pretty new, but the Prius.
0: Yeah.
3: What are the two things that would go, hey, you know what? I love this car even better. Because one, it's just had a complete wash and detail and cleaning. Well, I feel real good. Or an oil change. That makes me Or new tires. When you get those new tires and you see that tread, you just feel good. So if you've got a car that has got maybe a little shake to it, it's not quite perfect, and you go, you know what? I know it needs tires. Let's throw some tires on it. You put those tires on it, you feel really good. And then you find out it wasn't the tires. It was the transmission going out or the engine with a misfire. So, but now I've got those new tires. You're hoping by making that investment, it's going to be a better car.
5: And I had really a different answer, but yours is very good.
0: Me too.
5: Let's hear yours.
0: Yeah, I said to him once, hey, I just put tires on that thing. And he said, yeah, you did. And then he looked and it was 4 years, 90,000 miles.
3: I just put a full tank of gas.
0: You know what?
3: Yeah, 90,000.
0: We did pretty good.
5: The new tires and new brakes are usually about 10 to 20,000 miles ago and they're not new to us anymore.
0: All right, let's take a quick break on the Under the Hood Show.
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17: That's all you got to do to fix it? I could have paid a guy $1,000 to do that. This is Under the Hood.
0: 866-594-4150. That's the number to reach us here at the End of the Hood Show. Let's talk to Rich. You're on the End of the Hood Show. Rich, what can we do for you?
15: I got a 2000 Ford XLT Ranger, and I let somebody use it, and they brought it back, and on the dash, the light come on and says, check fuel cap. So I checked the fuel cap, and it's on tight and everything, and took it off and put it on again. And I've been driving, and it runs fine, but that light's still on. Is there a problem there? Or?
3: Yeah, they must have destroyed it.
0: It was their
7: That's
0: fault.
7: Not what he wanted to hear, Russ. Russ, he didn't want to hear that.
3: Unless you look underneath and something's hanging down or has a giant hole in it, there's nothing they could have done.
0: Rich, you do not have to answer this question. What's your relationship to this person? Is it family? Is it friend? Is it business?
15: Family, grandson.
0: Oh, okay.
3: Oh, that's definitely grandson's fault. Those kids are so young.
0: I'll tell you this. First of all, if he ruined it, you're just that's fine. And if it's your grandpa's truck that you ruin, that's just fine. I mean, it's not fine, but it's the cost of doing business.
7: I would think the grandson is scared right now.
0: Right.
7: If he's listening to the show right now, he's really scared.
0: But it'll be fine.
3: It's your truck now, and you got to fix it.
7: Your grandson, like Russ said, unless there's something hanging underneath, he didn't do anything. He may have filled. Did he put fuel in it?
15: Yeah, they put a little fuel back in
7: there. Okay. It's possible in that year, make, model, that range, he could have been filling it with the cap open, with the truck running, and it could have chose to do a evap purge test at that time.
3: Or said, I want to really fill it up good for grandpa, so I squeezed an extra 2 gallons in it.
7: And then he overfolded into the charcoal canister, the line or something.
3: It's almost 30 years old. Well, not too.
0: Yeah.
3: It is.
0: Good point.
3: Yeah, it's possible it's just old.
7: Is it running okay, Rich?
15: Yeah, it seems to be running okay. Should I just get another fuel cap, buy a fuel cap, or
3: That's a good start. When you got a fuel cap that's already approaching 30 years, a fuel cap is a good start. Our partner Motorrad has been caps forever, closure devices. So get a Motorrad cap for it. Put it on there. It's going to be really super affordable. Step one, because it's not hurting the way it drives.
0: Better be.
3: Well, drive it as step one. If that doesn't fix it, you've exhausted your at-home things now, and the next step is probably going to be a vent valve, and then the third step might be a canister. But those are things that are cheaper. But one of the first things they'll do is they're going to want to either test that fuel cap, which a lot of shops don't have the ability to test them. They just say, why would we spend $15 to test it when we could put a new one on for $13 or whatever? So they'll just put a cap on it, and then they'll run a test on the system and see if it's sealed.
0: If the only symptom for Rich is the light.
3: And it's almost 30 years old.
0: You would ignore this forever, wouldn't you?
3: You would.
0: I would.
7: I would probably too.
0: Yeah.
7: But it's covering up and masking other.
3: If it was your 30-year-old car.
7: If something else came up, it's going to mask it. That's the challenge.
0: Oh, yeah, I suppose.
7: And is this truck clean or is it rusty?
15: No, it's real clean.
7: Because on some of these, they'll get a rusted out fuel fill neck tube.
0: Which it could, even if the car's
7: and then that could create some issues as far as keeping the system sealed like it's supposed to. Yeah, I think that your grandson's okay. He's still a pretty cool kid, and he most likely
0: might not
7: didn't break it. It probably could have just been, well, he might have. He might have, like I said. The only user input he could have done is, there's three things probably. Overfilled it. And got raw fuel that happened to get just into the system. He could have had it running when he was filling it, and it did a test, and it just happened to be the unlucky brake. Or he's went off-road, and something got hooked and pulled a line off or something like
0: that. Let's not forget, he might have done nothing, and it might have come on after he got it from Rich, because Rich wrecked it. That's a possibility.
3: Sure he had it full for his
7: grandson. That fourth possibility is that it was just time.
0: Right.
7: That canister just got enough life into it that it's like enough, or that valve said, today's the day, I'm not going to work.
0: Mm-hmm. Does that help you out there, Rich?
15: I know I've had vehicles where you left the cap off or something and it wouldn't run right or just about fill on you. And, you know, when you filled it up, forgot to put the cap back on. But this here just seems to be running fine. So,
5: Russ, I got to ask this question before we hang up. Will that cycle through on its own in that model? And if clear it, if everything's still good, if it did a...
3: Oh, yeah.
0: Okay.
3: It's going to take a week of driving.
5: Number of drive cycles.
3: Starting on and off a lot, yeah.
5: And so maybe give it a bit before you buy a fuel cap, if it's running good.
3: They're cheap. Buy a fuel cap.
0: One more question. Rich, how old is your grandson?
15: 21.
0: Ooh, that's right on the cusp of... You gotta let him slide, or you gotta, you know what I mean? If he's 27, fix this for me. If he's 16, hey, pal, be better, you know?
5: Let's learn from this.
0: This one is right in the middle there, Rich. You're kind of, yeah. Good luck, I guess, you know? Yeah. Thanks very much for the call. Yeah, that is and everything about it makes it iffy. It's 30 years old, you know, it's 27 years old, it's the whole thing.
5: I think it just happened to break when he... And it's not broken, it just happened to flare up.
0: Right. 866-594-4150. What's caught your attention in the automotive world?
5: Right now, if you want, I don't know the numbers, but they're given some amazing incentives to sell the VW electric buses, the ID buses. Huh? They're not moving off the showrooms. Oh, they're not going to make them anymore. So dealers that still have them are making very aggressive. The manufacturer's got incentives on them. And the knock on them has been that the range wasn't super long.
0: Mm-hmm.
5: But they're cool. I'd kind of be curious what really affordable is. I didn't ask. It'd be kind of fun to have one of them to bop around in.
0: There's one around here, right?
3: There's a few of them.
5: Yeah, there's a few.
0: I used to pass one every day on my ride here to do the show. And they're...
5: But when you see one, it catches your attention.
0: Mm-hmm.
5: Just like when the Beatles first came out with the redesign. They do a good... Volkswagen does a good job when they've chose to do those things.
0: Yeah.
5: I really think they do a good job. And then the other thing is that I see that, I believe it's Honda, they just moved their target to 2050 on getting rid of the combustion vehicle. They were earlier than that, and they're going to rely more on the plug-in and the hybrids and all of that.
3: Realistic thing. I know when we were kids, they brought it up in school because it was the 80s, and we had a oil issue going on. Oh, familiarly, it's the same place that it's going on now. Now they did it again. The same thing came back up, and one of my grandkids asked me, they said, is this true, and what does it mean? And I said, well, yes, it's true. And what it means is a whole lot of things, but we're in a better position now than we were then. The world is projected to be out of realistically obtainable oil and natural gas, because they're together, if you didn't know that, within the next 30 years. Out. There's no more pumpable oil because it would be too expensive to frack and extract and things like that, which means... 30 years from now, so 2060, more or less, no more internal combustion engines unless they're running on an ethanol product or a biofuel product. They're not going to run on fossil fuels any longer. So when we're talking about going to electric and we don't like it and this and that, it's good that we were kind of bombed into it, so these companies had to get some infrastructure and do some researching to find out what it'll take to get these cars changed over, but we're not ready yet. But we should be in 30 years, which was where we... So that's what I told my grandchild. I said, this is what we need to do, because when you're my age, to think of me right now, if all of a sudden they said there is no more fuel for your car unless it's all bio. So there'll be cars, there'll be a mix. I think my opinion is there'll be a mix of ethanol running cars, and there'll be a mix of electric cars, and possibly some biodiesel cars like a Prius. You got an electric hybrid, but it'll be a biodiesel hybrid with
0: Synthetic fuels now too, that aren't even
3: right,
0: aren't bio at all.
3: Right, but they've got to protect those. But
5: that's a pretty hot take on the 30-year number.
3: It was when we were kids. They were like, within 70 years we'll be out. Well, look where we're at now.
5: We're going to have the iceberg's gone already.
0: I wonder, and I do wonder what...
3: They're getting there.
0: I wonder what that... Because even since we were kids, the fracking's a perfect example of that wasn't in the equation back then.
3: Right.
0: So who knows what the next...
3: Yeah, so however you look at it, there is a place for those electrics, and there's a place not for those electrics.
5: You can debate the timing, you can debate the... But the point's the same.
3: At some point...
5: At some point...
3: If it's 500 years, I mean, at some point you've got you're going to run out, and you've got to figure out what we're going to do. But you've got to do it at a pace that works for everyone, not just whatever, you know, wants to do it. But those electrics, yeah, they jumped up so fast and they just crashed so fast, and it was just a crazy thing. But look how well everything went when Tesla was really the only player in the game. The biggest knock on that company was that they weren't making money. Now they're making, you know, look at what happened. But that was it. People were like, oh, that's so cool. It's an electric car. Oh, I don't want one, but that's really cool.
5: I would have never in my life thought I would own one.
3: Mm-hmm. Yeah.
5: And never in my life would I thought I would have sat in a car that would drive me comfortably from Rapid City, South Dakota to Phoenix, Arizona with little driver input.
3: Yeah.
5: Well, and never in my life.
0: Even... I go back to it all the time. I can remember on this show, when I was on this show, discussing self-driving cars, and they were going to use magnets in the roads to do it.
5: I do remember that.
0: That was the only way to do it, was to have polar magnets that were opposite. And, I mean, just...
3: So much has changed. I mean, I remember sitting in a car back in high school, and I never would have thought that, you know, that car could be a 700-horsepower car with a cool interior and a smooth idle. 40 years later, you know,
5: it wouldn't go or
3: the stereo would be this big and sound this
0: right,
3: big
0: right.
5: Yeah, that's a good one.
0: We're gonna take a quick break on the Under the Hood Show.
3: We want to tell you about our partner at Road Ready Wheels. 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
0: 866-594-4150. That's the number to reach us here at the Under the Hood Show. 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
3: Like Mike Townsend. Congratulations from our friends over at Berkeley One Classics, celebrating over 50 years of collector car coverage. If there was a hailstorm, you'd be okay. You'd know you had agreed value, and you'd know what it cost right up front without having to, you know, increase all this and that just to get a better value. They've got great values no matter what.
0: So, I have a question.
3: Yeah.
0: I've had hail damage when the entire, I mean, I wasn't unique that time.
3: No.
0: That was intense. Have you ever had hail damage on a collector car?
3: You can, yes.
0: I know, but I mean, how much would that make you sad?
3: Well,
0: because there's decisions that you made.
3: If you restored the car, you can restore it again.
0: Right, but right. But that's the thing. I mean, because if you have, any car, because I had to make a decision. I knew the hail was coming. I had to make a decision what to do, and I couldn't have made a different decision.
3: But collector cars? Older collector cars, the older it gets, the less chance you get of hail damage. Because what will ding a car today?
0: Yeah, good point.
3: Pea-size hail with enough wind can ding a car today. Tennis ball-size hail is what it took for a 57 Chevy. I mean, it's huge. I have a Monte Carlo fender in my shed, and I have a GMC truck fender in my shed. And I can pick up that truck fender, which looks bigger with one finger, and I have to move it around when it was wet. It's like a tin can. It's thin, like a Pepsi can.
0: Yeah.
3: That Monty fender.
7: That was from the 90s.
3: Yeah, and that Monty fender from the 70s is, I bet it's 40 pounds. It's heavy. It's a tank. So to dent that thing, and I mean, and that car went through some pretty heavy hailstorms. Which up nowadays, just ding, ding, ding, ding. Doesn't take much. And some of them will bounce off because of the flex of the new cars. But
7: there's been events where storms have came through car shows.
0: I suppose. Well, we've been at one.
3: We've been in a couple where they could have been. And there was a hailstorm before I worked here at this facility. There was a hailstorm when I was working at a car dealership. That was like 91 or 2, something like that. And it was like baseball size hail. You remember when you lost every single piece of sheet metal and glass
7: out here? That was the first time we ever got hail out here. That was 97.
3: And I didn't see that part of the storm. I only caught the small part in town, but it was like a massive event. We had customers that came in with cars that had no glass in them. The roofs were beat down.
7: Knocked out all the solar panels up at Aeros Data Center. It was really nice.
3: Yeah, and the hail we had here about a month ago, I had the show Camaro, the Under the Hood Show Camaro, parked in the driveway. And I saw some little pea-sized ding, ding, ding in the
5: showed us the video of that.
3: Then my wife says, maybe you should go take the blankets out and cover the car, because it wasn't in the garage. Everything was full in there. And I was like, ah, this is nothing. It won't do anything. And then all of a sudden, one big one, like ping pong ball, went toong and hit the glass table. And I went, I'm going to do it now. And I went outside, and that stuff was hitting me in the head, and it hurt. You know, it was like, toonk, ow. It was like getting hit with a deadbolt hammer.
0: 866.
5: Need a hail helmet. Hail helmet.
0: 4150. Let's go to Michigan and talk to Bob. You're on the End of the Hood Show. Bob, what can we do for you?

0: at least two different places.
1: I'll tell you that.
2: What do you mean?
0: Well, there's a tag that tells you what the part number is of that harness, and they'll match up to other harnesses. And luckily, this is an 08 Impala. It's a pretty common model, so common that if you get one with a 3.5, likely a 3.5 powered 08 is going to be identical. Or as long as it's, look at the California and federal emissions, because if it is California, that one usually fits the federal, but a federal does not fit California because there's extra wires for solenoids in there for air pump valves.
1: Yeah, I think that just looking at my, putting my Nordstrom's Automotive hat on, when people are looking for a wiring harness, it's been a challenge over the years, and you've been around that, you're right. And so what has changed is the, at least at our facility, is the process that we use. Now, the 08 is on the edge of the years that we're actively dismantling in our full service facility, but if it goes through our full service facility process, we take the engine wiring harnesses off now on every vehicle. We always have. But if we need it and it's in demand, it'll go into the warehouse with pictures and pictures of the tag. If it is going to go back into the vehicle for safekeeping until we crush the vehicle and just, hey, maybe we'll sell this. It's a maybe sell part. Our dismantlers, as part of their process, have a table that they roll by, and all the parts that are tagged inventoried parts that go back into the vehicle for storage also get pictures taken of them. And so then we just have to determine that it survived out in the vehicle, because things do happen. Weather gets them, or
0: mice eat them.
1: Something happens. But the vehicle storage isn't ideal. It's pretty good, but it's not perfect. So, and then the other thing that has changed is we've gotten products now into our industry like VinMatch Pro. The owner of VinMatch Pro is actually going to be visiting us out here. He wants to sponsor the show.
0: Is it Vince?
1: No. It's JC.
0: I thought I was going to show how much I remembered things.
1: No, and they're going to come out here, but we have a product now that we're able to do a little more research. It's a pretty darn good product, but it can show us option codes and some different things so that the salesman can put two VIN numbers in side by side.
0: I've looked at that at the shop to try to figure out stuff lately because you guys had sent an email. I'm like, well, what does this do?
1: Yeah, and so we've got some better tools to try to figure some of this out. It doesn't mean you're going to get a harness for $50 unless you go up and walk a self-service, like our U-Pull-It, and you find, oh, here's an 08 Impala. My brain tells me that they use that same computer engine. I look up maybe a sensor at an auto parts store to see what year ranges they fit. I think I can do something here from 06 to 10, maybe. And then I start walking Impalas. 11? Okay, I'm guessing. I'm guessing. 11,
3: but you're right on your game. And I do want to compliment you and your staff. You were the first call I made, and the gentleman that I spoke with was extremely helpful. Gave me the name of a harness rebuilder in Illinois that I could possibly contact.
1: Yeah.
3: I prefer to try to go the stock method. This car is, it's not worth all that much. I don't want to get, $1,000 in a harness.
1: I think that it'd be a little bit of work on your end, but you could go up to the self-service and have a good chance of finding one. And up there, we sell them by the foot. They're cheap. Wiring harnesses are sold by the foot. So you're not going to spend a lot of money if you go pull one yourself.
2: Bob, thanks very much for the call. Good luck. Let's talk to Nathan. You're on the End of the Hood Show. Nathan, what can we do for you?
4: Hey, guys. Just a quick question on an oil change. I got a 2025 F-150. The app on the phone says you're supposed to change oil at 10,000. Dealer says 5,000. I've talked to a couple different dealers. What's your guys' opinion on that?
1: I like the dealer's opinion, and Russ is going to probably tell you something more insane.
0: Well, yeah, exactly. I go earlier than that, but when the dealer is contradicting the manufacturer that says something right there. So now you can contradict that dealer and do whatever you want as far as what you feel good about, to be comfortable. Me, 3 months, 3,000, sometimes longer months-wise if I'm not. That's if I'm putting that many miles on it.
2: Right.
0: When it sits all winter, I don't get that many miles on it. I change it at 3,000. But I don't let it. I just don't feel comfortable going that long.
1: I think that we've talked about this before. Just a quick little bit on it. The apps, the lights in the vehicles that come on that are not magic. They don't.

0: not, there's
1: they're
0: no,
1: not judging.
0: They're not judging anything. They're set on a life cycle, a rotation, a algorithm of how the vehicle's been used, the operations. They are typically going to be long because they're trying to promote a lower cost of ownership, a lower cost of frequency of maintenance, so you don't have to go in as often.
2: That'll be really low, won't it?
0: And so what we have found, though, is over time, historically, that's too long.
1: Right.
0: In our part of the world where we live, with the changing temperatures, the environment we live in, we got a lot of dust in the air. We got just a lot of things in our environment, and the way people use vehicles around here, it is typically too long.
2: Let the condition of the oil be your guide.
0: That's a good point, yeah.
2: Because if you're pulling the plug out and you go, whoa, that's the worst I've ever seen, it might be a little long.
1: Let me contradict you there a little bit.
2: No. Has little faith of oil change.
1: Because no one's doing that. I mean, Nathan might.
2: No, but doing no it themselves.
1: One, right. No one's
2: not
1: doing that.
2: Though. Most of the people don't. You're
1: They're
2: right.
1: They're just going, it's 10,000, 5,000. What do I do? That's it. Let's just concentrate on that. No one's getting there. No, you know what I mean?
2: I have paid other people to change my oil, and I know what you mean, Chris. Yeah. You're like, I don't care whatever came out of it. Don't talk to me about it.
1: Now, if you are that person, that's great. Because especially if you're going to have it tested.
2: But you can pull the dipstick and look, dude.
1: Yeah.
2: Well, what I'm saying is if you're going every 5,000 and you're pulling the dipstick out before that change and you go,
1: it's a glop.
2: It's clean.
1: Oh, yeah.
2: Why did it like brand new? Let's go longer. I would, because the oil can protect that.
1: But at 5,000, would you? You would at 3,000, maybe. At 5,000,
2: I'm going to start at 3, and I might bump up a little bit because, you know, I have been on a long trip in the vehicle I just ran to put away, and that I have gone 5,500 and went, it's still pretty clean. So I felt okay when I got to 3. But what causes the dirt is not the engine down below. It's what passes those pistons getting into the bottom. So as it gets older, more unburned fuel is going past the piston rings, more carbon, more dirt. Yeah.
0: Nathan, what motor is in it? You said?
3: I think it's that EcoBoost.
0: Yeah, those little guys work hard. They're good engines. They work
2: and
0: hard.
2: The more you tow, the more frequent on the changes because the heat, build up, carbon.
0: Yeah, I would definitely be in the dealer, I think, is just trying to be straight with you what's best.
1: Yeah.
0: They're not trying to make you be over-serviced. I think they've got some experience there that's guiding them to say that.
1: So go with 5,000 and then check it and see if you need to maybe even bump it.
0: Yep.
1: Nathan, thanks very much for the call. Good luck. All right, we're going to take a quick break. You are listening to the Under the Hood Show. 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
1: 866-594-4150. That's the number to reach us here at the End of the Hood Show. What's caught your attention in the automotive world?
0: I've noticed in our facility, and I'm guessing it's played over to Russ, is it is all of a sudden gotten warm in our market, and people are buying air conditioning parts.
2: Yeah.
0: And so that season is upon us. Are you seeing people coming up for AC work?
2: A lot of AC work, and a lot of people that say, well, it was working. You know, like if we touch their car, just change oil. You change oil, now it's not working.
0: I've done that to you.
2: When was the last time you turned it on? Well, I know it was working. You mean it was working last October? Was that the last time you? Well, yeah. I'm like, so you don't think that it could have broken between now and then? Because these things do fail overnight. I mean, that's how quick they go. So if you haven't turned it on, but you owe it to yourself to have either a shop look at it or you to know how to clean an AC system to keep it operating, or you will kill it. It doesn't have much refrigerant, and if it gets too hot and blows some out of there, even a couple ounces, it may not work anymore, and that could cause permanent damage to the system running low on oil. So it's easy to clean, you know, between the radiator and condenser, or if you've got a condenser up in the very front, bugs get on it, all sorts of stuff. You can use, they even make a condenser cleaner you can pick up at pretty much any box store. You spray on there, let it soak for a minute, loosens up the bugs, and you clean them off, you spray them off, but you got to keep that stuff.
1: I did that on my house air conditioner.
2: It's the same thing. So if your house air clean, if you've ever done it for your house, the car is worse because it's going down the road.
1: Yeah.
2: And it's got that same fuzzy mat on there. It can cause your car to overheat, cause the air conditioner overheat, and you got to replace the cabin air filter. Most people never do it because it's out of sight, out of mind. You change it on your house, right? And how many of us have pulled it out and said, oh my gosh, I've never seen so much dirt. You think your house is dirty, that you're changing every couple years because you've let it go too long until there's a problem, right?
0: Low that reminds flow. Me, I got to check the ones just down the hallway here.
2: Well, your car, that cabin air filter gets dirty and cause that thing to freeze up, which holds the oil in one position away from the compressor and locks up the compressor. And the average price of, if you get a compressor that locks up, people say, well, how much to put a compressor in my car? You can just figure it's going to be somewhere between about $900 to $1,600 with the parts included. And that's when we're doing it, if it needs a compressor. Unless the compressor just had a seal go out, and that's the only thing wrong with it, no other damage, and then it can be less. But when they say, how much is it going to be? No one can ever, I promise you, they can not look you straight in the face and truthfully tell you, this is how much it's going to cost to do this, because they don't know until they've taken it apart.
0: Unless their estimate includes every part of the system from the beginning, and then it's going to
11: be high and
0: way too expensive.
2: Yeah. And then it's a waste. You're putting on more than you need. But it's easy for us. You come in to do an estimate. I'm going to say, look.
0: Well, I know you're doing our CFO's car right now.
2: Yeah. Well, we know that's got a leaky evaporator, so that's pretty much cut and dried. But if it, you know, he smells refrigerant in the car.
0: He told me he had a chlorine smell. I said, it's probably got to pull the dash out, probably.
2: So if you come in, though, and say, my compressor quit, and it locked up. Yeah, they said it's locked up. I'm going to charge you an estimate, a substantial estimate fee to do it right. I'm going to make sure it's evacuated. I'm going to take the lines off. I'm going to look at it and see physically what's wrong and give you a 100% accurate estimate. I only charge you for that estimate if you say, no, I'm not going to fix it now, because I have to take it apart to get to that point. But if you go ahead
11: to do this,
2: if you go ahead and make the repairs, I would have had to have gone exactly to that point of labor anyways. So it's still this much. If it's a $900 repair, it's still $900 with the estimate, which is now free because it was just part of the job. But if you say, nah, I don't need AC that bad, well, it's going to cost you an estimate fee to get to that point.
0: In a sense, you're going to pay for that twice.
11: Because you're going to
0: if you fix it later,
2: put it all back together and you decide to come back and fix it in a year, you're going to have that estimate plus. It's only if you just say, yes, let's continue to fix it. Most people want AC. They really do when it's hot outside. I have, I'd say 2 to 3 out of 10 people that if I make an appointment to get their AC done and they know they want to fix it and it's going to be an expensive repair, if the weather's in the 90s and it's muggy for a week and they make that appointment, if the next week it drops down and it's in the 70s or 60s, it's a cold front, they'll cancel.
11: Yeah.
2: And then about half of those will just never get it done because they're like, it's going to get cold again. But the other half will now call back and say, I need it done now.
11: Yeah.
2: Right now.
11: We were going to
2: I made an appointment before the one you canceled. But I really need it. I called. I know you did. But then you canceled and you left me a hole to fill because this is a small job. It's not like a big engine. But we do a lot of them. Yeah. We're getting a lot of AC people. And the other thing we're getting the most of is people putting the wrong fuel in their car. Just because the pump's a little high, they want to go with the lowest price.
0: Bring that up, Ross. We got a few minutes left here, but you were just saying that even locally there's a
2: sign that says it's okay to go low. The lowest price? No, it's not okay to go lowest price because the lowest price is E85. It's okay to use the lowest price non-flex fuel. Yes. If your car is not a premium only car. But it's okay to go with the lowest price and then a line underneath that is allowed by your car, that is recommended for your car.
0: Because Russ told me he's seen an uptick here with the high fuel prices of people putting E85 in.
2: They're putting it in, and so far there's been zero damage. They just fill it up the rest of the way with a non-ethanol, like a premium fuel that's non-ethanol, just to even that out. Because E85 is only like 45% anyway. So you dilute that. If you got 3/4 of a tank, you fill it the rest of the way with premium. Now you've brought that down under 30 and you're usually okay.
1: That'll do it for this hour of the Under the Hood Show. Thanks for listening.
0: With Russ Evans, this is Shannon Nordstrom thanking you for tuning into the Nordstrom's Under the Hood Show. Have a great day and remember, PTLA.
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14: I'm Allison Keyes. A terror plot targeting Jewish institutions in California, New York, and Arizona has been foiled, and a suspect has been arrested. Prosecutors say he's tied to other global attacks and wanted payback for the U.S.-Israeli war on Iran. NYPD Commissioner Jessica Tisch.
15: The attack never occurred because the defendant was, in fact,
11: plotting with an undercover law enforcement officer.
14: More now about the suspect who was arrested in Turkey and turned over to U.S. officials. CBS's Katrina Kaufman with more.
15: According to the complaint, Al Saadi was willing to pay undercover FBI agents $10,000 to set fire to or bomb a New York City synagogue and Jewish institutions in Los Angeles and Scottsdale, Arizona, insisting that it was most important that the incidents be recorded.
14: A deadly outbreak of Ebola is raging in Africa, and the Center for Disease Control and Prevention there says there have been already 80 deaths in nearly 250 cases. Health officials worry conventional treatments might not work. CBS's MTS Taieb.
16: This is the Democratic Republic of Congo's 17th outbreak of the deadly viral disease, and it's unfolding against the backdrop of a deepening security crisis where clashes between rival militia groups have killed dozens of civilians in recent weeks.
14: The World Health Organization says the risk of a global spread of the Hanta virus is low. There are no known cases in the U.S. CBS's Meg Oliver.
17: In an update, the World Health Organization says a total of 10 cases of Hanta virus have been reported, including the 3 deaths in connection with the deadly outbreak on a cruise ship. That number is down from 11 after one passenger's test was found to be inconclusive and later negative.
14: Workers at the nation's busiest commuter rail system, the Long Island Railroad, are on strike. The union says,
18: "We're sorry that it comes to this, but I want the riders to know, I want our employees to know, I want our members to know, I want New York to know that we did everything we possibly can do to get a deal done today."
14: Does your teen seem tired?
19: Researchers at the University of Minnesota say only 22% of teens sleep at least 7 hours each night. Black and Latino teens and teens in low-income households get even less sleep on average. The study cites the same issues that have plagued teens for generations, including increased homework, jobs, and pressure to stay up late with peers. But new issues include ever-present screens and social media use, and feelings of social isolation and burnout. Michael Wallace, CBS News.
14: The Preakness is today, just before 7 p.m. Eastern, but there will be no Triple Crown winner this year, as the winner of the Kentucky Derby isn't running. This is CBS.
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26: Connecticut's Republican race for governor has been shaken up after former New Britain Mayor Erin Stewart suspended her campaign amid allegations she misused a city-issued credit card for personal and political expenses. Stewart says she's stepping away to focus on addressing the accusations while endorsing State Senator Ryan Fazio ahead of this weekend's GOP convention. Newly released records show former Connecticut State Colleges and Universities Chancellor O. John Maduko allegedly sent sexually explicit images to a subordinate for nearly 2 years before resigning last month. The complaint claims the harassment escalated after Maduko became interim chancellor in 2025, prompting an independent review by the Board of Regents into both his conduct and the system's response. Governor Ned Lamont says the investigation will be thorough and transparent. Connecticut Water is asking state regulators to approve a 21% rate hike that would raise the average residential bill by about $15 a month. According to CT Insider, the utility says the increase is needed to pay for infrastructure upgrades and system improvements. But consumer advocates and Attorney General William Tong are already pushing back, calling the proposal too costly for consumers. If approved by PURA, the higher rates would take effect in early 2027. Stamford could soon see dozens of new affordable housing units on Main Street. Developers are seeking approval to build a 55-unit complex on the site of a former Midas Auto Shop, with the city planners backing the proposal as a transit-oriented project for low- and moderate-income residents. A public hearing is set for May 21st, and if approved, construction could be completed by 2028. Norwalk is making it easier for homeowners to build accessory dwelling units, often called in-law apartments or backyard cottages, as part of an effort to ease the city's housing crunch. New rules will increase the maximum size for detached ADUs, eliminate additional parking requirements, and streamline approvals for projects that meet zoning standards. City leaders say the changes could help more families stay together and create additional affordable housing options across Norwalk. I'm Will Scafaris with your local news here on WICC.
27: Everyone has a passion, that one thing you'd love to spend all your time doing, like going on runs anywhere and everywhere.
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30: Today will be sunny and warmer with a high in the upper 70s and a gusty breeze out of the west. Partly cloudy overnight with a low near 60. Sunday, sunny and warmer with a high in the low 80s. I'm meteorologist Paul Piorek on WICC.
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0: We're your men's lifestyle show of Fairfield County. Talking about the things that you want to be talking about. And this week, we want to be talking about Alex Murdaugh. This is a dude down in South Carolina. I think it was fourth generation lawyer. If you watch the documentaries, now I want to be careful about putting too much, you know, I think people watch documentaries and they just automatically believe everything that's in a documentary. I'm a little more skeptical. I think just like anything, you never know. You got to be really careful where the truth lies. But if you watch the documentaries and you believe it, you know, he raised a bunch of spoiled brats who caused nothing but havoc. And he used his legal power in this small South Carolina town to sort of keep his kids out of jail, including the fact that his son, who he's later accused of murdering, Paul, was driving a boat when a girl was killed, and his son was
1: quite recklessly too.
0: Yeah, and his son was, I believe, heavily under the influence of
1: hammered.
0: Like there's video of him just stumbling to the boat, and again somehow that all gets swept under the rug. I mean, I don't know. We seem to our justice system. Everyone
1: first of all, do you think he did it? I mean, they're talking about his conviction being overturned. Why would they do that?
0: So they overturned it. Here's an interesting thing, because the court clerk. The woman who's there, like keeping the
1: happens to be related.
2: Becky Hill.
0: She's she's the one who I think is keeping the record, you know, like typewriting away as the court case is going on. But what she was doing was she was leading the juries on. She was like she ended up writing a book at the end of this trial. And the book, she wanted a guilty verdict for the book. So she was apparently saying things to the jurors during the trial, like, don't believe him, watch his body language.
2: It says she pleaded guilty in 2025. Is this true?
0: Yes.
2: For misconduct?
0: Yeah. Right.
1: Well, yeah, that's a whole other thing. I mean, for me, I was pretty convinced the dude did it. I mean, I think it's obvious he did. But if he's still getting tweaked in the trial, I don't think that's fair either.
0: Well, that's kind of where my question comes, because this is a deep philosophical question.
2: Wow.
0: What we're going to do is, so they've overturned his conviction. They've said that Becky Hill, you know,
1: did him wrong.
0: Yeah, right. Did him wrong and affected the jurors' ability to impartially decide. But now we're going to spend all this money retrying him.
1: Yeah.
0: He's already in jail for the
1: she
0: next
1: the
0: 40
1: for
0: years. Like, I'm one of those people that's like, all right, if the dude did it,
1: why do we got to do the charade?
0: Why do we got to do this? Yeah, why do we got to do this charade?
2: That's financial. Exactly. Well, he's also being convicted for financial fraud.
0: Oh, yeah, he has already been. He's been found guilty of that. He pled guilty to it, and he's got 40 years in jail for it. He's 57 right now.
1: So why are we even talking about this?
0: You don't. Thank
1: it doesn't
0: you.
1: Matter if he gets convicted.
0: Let
1: or
0: him
1: not.
0: Die in jail. Who cares?
1: We'll pick this up when you get out.
0: I mean, but maybe but you never know. Maybe,
1: you know.
0: I mean,
1: let's
0: they're saying.
1: This.
0: I just think they want to make the point that this guy did it. I always look at these things and I'm like, why do we waste the money? Someone's on you know, death row.
2: Yeah.
0: And you've read about these cases, right? They're on death row and they find out that they were guilty of someone else's murder. And so we go and we retry the guy. He's already done
1: said
0: for.
1: He did it.
0: Yeah, well, no, this is in a different case. I'm saying he's on death row for a different case. But it comes out while he was in prison, he talked to somebody or whatever, and they found out that he killed some other people. So then we actually spend the money to go and retry him again, even though dude's dead in 10 years anyways on in the death chair.
1: At least some of that's for the families to see the case fall out, you know, unfold.
2: I'm reading like the list of things here, kind of like going through it. It's always fascinated me how people with this status and money really like play around in the gutter a lot. I mean, this is like the things this guy did.
0: Yeah, and this is like, one of the most respected.
2: I know, this is what I'm saying. But
0: literally, like prior to maybe 6 years ago, this dude and his family are the most respected family in that state.
1: The whole area,
0: like,
1: yeah.
0: You know,
2: it's like, crazy to think about. I don't know.
0: And he's a dirtball, and anyone around him knew he was a dirtball. I mean, you know, I worked for a guy years ago who was a con man.
1: Oh, nice.
0: And you know, he's a well respected builder, but. He would make these deals that are shady deals. And I always knew about him because I was the one who ran the money. I was like in charge of keeping his books on the construction projects. That was one of where I learned my lesson. You know, this is 20 years ago. And he would make these deals with clients and say, this is how we're contracted to do work. And then over the course of the project, he would do the deal differently so that he was taking more of their money out of their pocket, but they didn't know it. And I was so disgusted by this.
2: How do they not know it?
0: That's a longer story. Okay. Like if we go into the details of it, the way he structured it was, he said, trust me, give me your money and I'm going to pay all the contractors. And then what he would do is not pay all the contractors and pay himself some of the money. I mean, that's kind of the upshot of it. And not tell the clients he was doing that. It was supposed to be transparent bookkeeping, just like Brian and I do, which is transparent bookkeeping. But ours is actually transparent and everything we do is on the up and up, which is why Brian and I are broke right now.
1: But these are true things.
0: But you can
2: put your head on the pillow at night.
0: But I can put
2: and look right, in the man in the exactly. mirror and say, hey.
0: Are we quoting Michael Jackson now?
1: Yeah.
2: No, I did say it with somebody earlier. I said, man, it should be the man. Is it the glass? The poem. You know the poem. I'm going to read it.
0: No, I don't know what you're talking about. Anyways, back
2: man in the mirror. He said Michael Jackson too.
0: I worked for a man who would steal from people and he would get caught every once in a while. And the client would sit him down and he would start crying in front of the client.
2: This isn't true.
0: This is absolutely true.
2: A grown man.
0: This is a 60-year-old man. And he would cry in front of the client, dude. I had it happen in front of me. One day I got so mad at him. I said, blah, blah, blah. We're never going to do this again. I can't stand this. This is illegal. Like you are
1: super uncomfortable.
0: I called him Madoff. I'm like, this is criminal. And he started crying in front of me.
2: Just to be clear, when you say crying, you mean whining?
0: No, I mean crying. Tears coming down his face.
1: Brian. Your boss.
0: And he would say.
1: You actually bullied your boss? Oh, my God.
0: He would say.
1: Holy Odell.
0: Oh, stop it. Stop it. Stop it.
1: It never happened.
0: It was a con man. So it's not easy. So point being is he would start crying. You'd feel bad for him. And you'd be like, maybe he just doesn't know. Maybe he's a child. You know, you don't know. You let him get away with what he did. But here's the thing about it, because I watched it happen over and over again. The very next week, he would do the same thing.
2: Come on.
0: Yes. You know, wow. And he just would try to hide it better.
2: That is a good con man.
0: You know, he was a con man.
1: Persistence.
2: Yeah.
0: And I've always wondered when we talk about some of these businessmen, like Bernie Madoff, do we think he actually set out to be a con man, or do we
1: think they get trapped?
0: That's what I think. I think that they start their business with all the good intentions.
1: They're like, all they do is move this over here to make this guy happy.
0: Right. Then they don't make money doing their business, and then they use this fund to cover that fund to make it look like they're making money.
2: But do you think they had those traits all along, like even when they were kids? Like a teacher looked at them and said, you know what? You're going to be a little thing someday.
1: But doesn't the Ponzi scheme work forever if you continue to bring people in?
0: Correct. Well, you also...
1: So is it a scheme at that point?
0: But to Mac's point, you...
1: I want to know. But if it doesn't fail and it just continues to pay everyone,
0: I mean, what no one tells you is the U.S. government is a Ponzi scheme. Yeah. But I mean, our taxes, all that stuff, social
2: security. That's deep. We should break down the dollar bill and all the cool things on it. Huh?
0: But they're
2: watching you.
0: We'll do that next.
2: Yeah.
0: But to Mac's point, the guy, I don't even remember what your point.
2: Well, I said, is it a trait that like is this something you have all along?
0: You have to have a trait. You have to be willing to do it, because Brian and I can tell you. Through the finances of our company, there have been moments in time where it would have been so easy to skim a little here, hide a little there, and that would have covered our ass. But behind the scenes, we're not capable of doing it. We're not capable of...
2: Like, you could do it and you never get caught.
1: Somebody may look at it one day and then it just...
0: But it's not even that someone looks at it. It's just that when we talk about it, we want to do everything the right way.
1: But isn't that part of it, that you care what people think and how they react to your actions? I mean, it is your own determination whether or not you do something right or wrong. But I think all those things are attached. You think about that as a whole picture.
0: You mean that one day you're going to be judged for it?
1: Yeah.
0: I mean, like, I'm not worried about the Lord and Savior judging me one day. Ooh. Like, that's not the actions.
1: He keeps rewarding me, so I'm good.
0: But don't you want to just judge yourself? I mean, at night.
1: Of course. Yeah, of course.
0: Regardless of how other people, I mean, if we talk about how other people judge you, Jesus, none of us would ever walk out the door.
1: I live by my own judgment, yes.
0: You have to. And I think our own judgment says that we couldn't do those things. But this is what I think Mac was saying, was even though these people started out with good intentions, you know, they didn't start out saying, I want to be a con man. Fact of the matter is, they're capable of doing things that not everyone's capable of doing.
1: Dirty.
0: You know, they can live with themselves. They were just fine. They will be smiling happy at that cocktail party, you know, with the guy.
1: Knowing that he's tipping with the other dude's money.
0: Yeah. Right. Knowing that they stole money from the guy standing in front of them.
2: You know my two favorite comment of all time are? Steve Martin and Michael Caine. Dirty Rotten Scoundrels.
0: Do you know they remade that?
2: No,
0: they did. We gotta come back. That.
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0: We always like to find fun things to talk about, and I want to say that one of the best topics we ever found was the beaver who bit the guy who was fishing.
1: That was great. That was great. I enjoyed that.
0: I wish more beavers were biting people than...
1: The gnarly beaver.
0: We'd have a lot of topics. One of the funniest conversations we ever had, too, was, do you guys remember when we talked about what Larry Ellison said at that graduation speech?
2: Oh, yeah.
0: Remember that?
2: Drop out, quit.
1: Like, don't bother.
0: When he said, drop out.
1: You're going to work for the
0: you're
1: guy
0: already
1: sitting
0: losers.
1: Next to you.
0: Yeah. Recently, very recently, I think in this last week, Eric Church gave a graduation speech at UNC, University of North Carolina, which has everyone talking about just how amazing it is. And I want to talk some about that. Before I get into that, what I would like to point out is years ago, Mac has this very,
2: oh boy.
0: Yeah. It's a little like elitist view of
1: judgy.
0: Country music. Yeah. Of country.
1: And you do sort of have the,
2: I do,
1: you know,
2: I don't like it.
1: The dismissal of it.
0: He's like, now modern country is just pop rock. And you know, we can only talk about, and he names three guys.
1: But what if you just don't have a category for it and you just say, I like the sound of it.
2: Yeah. So to my point then, I don't like the sound of it at all.
1: Yeah.
2: Oof.
0: I think he's just being judgy. So a couple years ago, I said to him, I'm like, Eric Church, listen to Eric Church. I think you'll like him. Like, yeah. I like his songwriting. I like his songs. They're a lot of fun. And he got angry at me because someone at his office also suggested that he listen, or at your school, right?
2: Yeah.
0: Also suggested you listen to Eric Church.
2: He's a very conservative guy who's like 4'8", drives a ginormous truck for no reason and likes to blast country music and, you know, talk about, you know.
0: Can we talk about that for
1: You're
0: a second? Before we get into this speech.
2: No, I am not.
1: He's talking about me?
2: Yeah.
0: Can we talk about people who buy trucks that it takes you half an hour to get into? Because, Brian, we know a few.
1: Yeah, we do.
2: Well, here's my thing. I got a problem with this, and I'm going to call some people, and we're just probably going to lose some listeners here. But you guys have trucks, but you need trucks. When I look at guys in your line of work, it's like, of course they have a truck. When I see guys buying like $150,000 trucks that just want it to look cool, I am judging you.
0: Yeah. Yeah,
1: and I'm with you.
0: But I'm not even talking about that. I'm talking about the people who buy the trucks with the tires that are like,
2: yeah. Oh, okay.
0: So you need a step ladder to get into it.
2: Yeah.
0: And I mean, it's just so, let's be honest, what is the possible functional reason of that other than you want people to notice you on the road?
2: They usually have
10: tough.
11: I mean, look at me.
2: But usually those people have very small shoes.
11: Sense of self-esteem.
2: Self-esteem.
0: I don't have small hands. Yeah. That's what Trump
2: said. And ring fingers. I've heard ring fingers.
0: Ring fingers. Small ring fingers.
11: Small ring finger.
0: Okay. Listen. Okay, so that guy, I get that. So
2: but I heard Eric Church gives a great commencement speech.
0: It's an amazing commencement speech. And it sounds like, you know, instead of, you know, talking to these people about stuff they don't want to hear, he talked to these kids about stuff they need to hear, things that I don't think we tell these kids anymore. You know, I mean, he was talking all about, Brian, what was he, you guys understand music more than me. I mean, it was kind of based upon guitar.
11: It sounds like he used the guitar and the strings on the guitar as sort of a guide to the different principles of their personalities and success, right?
2: So the low E string, which I don't know if he actually used the word faith, but that's how it's coming up here, is the thickest, heaviest string, as Brian understands, the most fundamental string. I actually did not realize that. Faith is the base of everything that everything else rests upon. He advised the graduates to tend to your faith, not just when you're broken, but when you're whole. That's interesting.
11: Mm.
2: Bringing up faith at a commencement speech.
11: North Carolina.
2: Yeah. Chapel Hill, though. Is Chapel Hill like?
0: I don't know. I think it's blue.
2: Okay.
0: Anti-faith.
2: It's just interesting.
0: I mean, how about this? Your family will get complicated in a way that only the people who love you most can complicate things.
2: That's the A string.
11: Isn't that fun?
2: The good old A string.
0: Is that the A string? Is that what they said?
2: That's what I think about when I look at my family.
11: It's the A something.
2: Like that A string.
0: I mean,
2: it's the A something.
11: You know, it makes sense. It's a biting little note.
0: But it's true. I mean, family gets unbelievably complicated. But like, we spend all these times teaching these kids math and science but how do you deal with you getting in a fight with some of your most loved ones, right? I mean, we got to have...
2: He does say...
0: teaching kids that.
2: I actually really like this. He warned the graduates not to let busy schedules push aside the people who have loved them at their worst. It's kind of a cool way of looking at things. You don't ever think of people that love you at their
11: people
2: worst.
11: People jump into your brain that you blew off. You're, darn it.
2: That's cool.
11: That is cool. I like
0: here's,
11: that sentiment.
0: Here's the line I love the most.
2: Uh-oh.
0: And this is amazing. It's the G string. You heard that right. Is there a G string? There must be a G string.
11: Of course. Okay. Third from the bottom.
0: All right.
2: That's good.
0: He talked about the G string, which shockingly drew laughs from the college crowd. Here's what he said. When you fail, and you will fail, Hemingway wrote it plainly right in the sternum. The world breaks everyone. Afterward, the best of us are stronger at the broken places. Get back up, tune the string, keep playing. I've made a whole life of trying to
2: that's cool
0: model after that phrase and passing that on, whether I'm coaching, passing on to my kids. I'm like, you are gonna fail. This whole thing that I always think the biggest problem with being raised in the 80s was you had sort of this Reagan-esque mystique that you had to succeed at everything you did. Like that was your goal, success.
2: Yeah.
0: And you need to instead understand that you're going to constantly fail. And it's how you react to that failure that's really going to define your happiness in life. Because if you're going to let it, you know, I mean, you know people, right? Who when they fail, they always look to blame someone else. They always look for how it was bad luck. They always look for why it wasn't their fault. Mm-hmm. They always look for, you know, every other external reason. But some people look at it and they're like, okay, this is what I need to do better. And this is how I can feel good about it. And as he said, you get stronger in those broken places, which I think is true.
11: Like a bone.
0: Yeah, like a bone.
2: I do love that. That's actually well said. I like the B string one too. He talks about community. I like this. Perform for everyone and belong to no one. Encourage the graduates to be locally visible. Plant real roots and learn actual names rather than online usernames. This guy sounds cool. I might listen to his music.
0: Oh, Jesus. 6 years ago, I told you to listen to this guy.
11: All you had to do is drop a little wisdom.
0: And I love this. By the way, you want to know what one of his songs is titled?
2: An easy sell.
0: Do you know what one of his songs is titled? Springsteen. All about Bruce Springsteen.
2: Is it really?
0: Yes.
2: That's cool.
0: You've really missed out on this guy because you were so judgy.
2: Well,
0: because you're 4'8" buddy.
11: He also directs horror flicks.
2: He, You're just trying to really sell me now. Now I'm completely sold. I have heard from the certain people in the community that he actually is less poppy country than maybe he sort of veers more to rock and roll. I have heard that.
0: It's interesting. So you wouldn't listen to me. This reminds me of a story that my wife always likes to tell. Which
2: I listen to you, but you also listen to like...
11: It's difficult to listen to sometimes.
2: Yeah, because... Yeah, because what was that really? Just, what was
11: the way
2: it
11: said
2: there
11: sometimes.
2: Was a really bad song you were listening to. What's the one you like? Is it Peaches? What was that song?
0: Yeah, by Justin Bieber.
2: There we go.
0: I pretty much quote it everywhere we go. I get my peaches down in Georgia.
11: Oh, yeah, yeah.
0: I get my weed from California. So wherever I am, if I see peaches, I ask people where they get their peaches from.
2: Oh, my God.
0: And whatever their answer is, I respond by telling them that I get mine down in Georgia.
11: Yeah.
0: And my kid loves it so much. Zach will be in the car with me, and there'll be other people in there. And he's like, Dad, ask them where they get their peaches from. Ask them where they get their peaches from. And
11: I love it. That's amazing.
0: It's awesome.
2: Okay.
11: Thank you, Justin Bieber.
0: The story I was going to tell you was, back in the day, there was this awesome movie, City of God. It was amazing.
2: Hmm.
0: And my wife had told me.
2: I watched that because of you.
0: Oh, the one in
11: Brazil. Glad you did.
0: This is going backwards. This is where memory. Let me tell you the story I was going to tell you. Stop cutting me off.
2: Oh, no.
0: So Mary had told me.
11: You watched it first?
2: I got caught in a lie, maybe.
0: No. Mary had told me many times to watch this movie, and I didn't want to watch it because it was like a foreign film. And then one day, Mac was like, you have to watch City of God.
2: I thought
0: so
2: you
0: I did.
2: Oh.
0: And Mary forever has not forgiven me because she's like, you let your boyfriend Mac tell you what movie to watch, but you didn't listen to me about watching the movie.
11: Is it dubbed or subtitled or what?
0: I think it's subtitled.
2: Subtitled Brazil. Yeah. Brazil. Yeah. It was awesome. I don't know why. Why would I watch that on my own?
11: Foreign film, but like I kind of enjoy that sometimes. You don't like that?
0: Well, it at the time, first of all, it's like 10 years ago.
11: Yeah.
0: You know, I've gotten more into it.
2: 10 years ago?
0: It was a long time.
2: Little Red Truck, dude. 2004.
0: Oh my God! It was like 20. Yeah.
11: Oh my
0: like
11: gosh! Milford. Little Red Truck. What a landmark.
0: All right. Well, listen. Too many things. All I want to do is a zoom, zoom, zoom. No, I want to read everyone the last line that he ended the speech.
2: Oh,
0: with.
2: I love it.
0: And then we'll move on to the next one. Time after time, he wrote, "The difference between a life that sounds like music and a life that sounds like noise is whether you stop and listen." Whether you're honest enough to hear which string is drifted out of tune and humble enough to make the adjustments instead of just turning up the volume and hoping nobody cares. All right, we'll see you all on the other side.
2: I love that.
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12: CBS News brief. Feds say an Iraqi national arrested in Turkey has been extradited to the U.S. to face charges of planning terror attacks, including at a Jewish institution in New York. CBS's Hannah Schechter reports.
13: He's facing multiple counts of material support to a foreign terror organization and plan to bomb a public space.
12: A call came in late this morning from Robbins Lumber in Searsmont, Maine, as heard on Broadcastify.
14: Multiple firefighters injured after explosion, burn injuries.
12: Almost a dozen injuries reported and multiple fire trucks have been destroyed by fire. A mistrial is declared in Harvey Weinstein's New York rape retrial. Lori Levinson of Loyola Law School.
15: It focuses on allegations by a particular person, the actress Jessica Mann. And evidently, the jurors are not convinced, at least at this trial or the one last time, that her case should lead in a conviction.
12: CBS News Brief, I'm Jennifer Kuiper.
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26: Connecticut Republican race for governor has been shaken up after former New Britain Mayor Erin Stewart suspended her campaign amid allegations she misused a city-issued credit card for personal and political expenses. Stewart says she's stepping away to focus on addressing the accusations while endorsing State Senator Ryan Fazio ahead of this weekend's GOP convention. In Stamford, Superintendent Tamu Lucero has formally reprimanded Associate Superintendent Lori Rhodes over allegations she used profane and disparaging language toward staff members. The discipline comes despite an independent investigation that found insufficient evidence to support claims that Rhodes violated district policy, though Lucero says multiple incidents reflected unprofessional conduct. Rhodes has been stripped of most supervisory duties through the end of the school year, while school officials continue restructuring district leadership. Newly released records show former Connecticut State Colleges and Universities Chancellor O. John Maduko allegedly sent sexually explicit messages to a subordinate for nearly 2 years before resigning last month. The complaint claims the harassment escalated after Maduko became interim chancellor in 2025, prompting an independent review by the Board of Regents into both his conduct and the system's response. Governor Ned Lamont says the investigation will be thorough and transparent. Connecticut Water is asking state regulators to approve a 21% rate hike that would raise the average residential bill by about $15 a month. According to CT Insider, the utility says the increase is needed to pay for infrastructure upgrades and system improvements, but consumer advocates and Attorney General William Tong are pushing back, calling the proposal too costly for customers. If approved by PURA, the higher rates will take effect in early 2027. Stamford could soon see dozens of new affordable housing units on Main Street. Developers are seeking approval to build a 55-unit complex on the site of the former Midas Auto Shop, with city planners backing the proposal as a transit-oriented project for low and moderate income residents. A public hearing is set for May 21st, and if approved, construction could be completed by 2028. Norwalk is making it easier for homeowners to build accessory dwelling units, often called in-law apartments or backyard cottages, as part of an effort to ease the city's housing crunch. The new rules would increase the maximum size for detached ADUs, eliminate additional parking requirements, and streamline approvals for projects that meet zoning standards. City leaders say the changes could help more families stay together and create additional affordable housing options across Norwalk. I'm Will Scafaris with your local news here on WICC.
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30: Today will be sunny and warmer with a high in the upper 70s and a gusty breeze out of the west. Partly cloudy overnight with a low near 60. Sunday, sunny and warmer with a high in the low 80s. I'm meteorologist Paul Piorek on WICC.
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0: It is now Time After Time, and you know what I didn't do? I didn't play the Time After Time song. Brian, can you sing it for us, please, real quick?
18: Time After Time.
2: And we're in.
0: Time
2: and
0: After we're Time, in. We're there. I messed that up. I forgot to bring us in with Time After Time. So this week, what we're going to talk about is station wagons. First of all, I'm not even sure they really exist anymore, although Mac's going to, I believe, contradict me on that.
2: I will.
0: But I'm not sure. I want to start with this opening thing. When we were growing up, station wagons, which were, I mean, I guess, let me give the history of the station wagon.
2: Oh, boy.
0: It was a car that was meant to drive back and forth from the train station, moving your luggage back and forth. That's why they call it a station wagon.
2: Look at you.
0: It was a wagon going back and forth.
2: Look at you doing your research.
0: So as it evolved, and we were growing up in the late 70s and the 80s, it just was this long car. It would look like if you took an SUV nowadays and hit it with a hammer.
11: Yeah.
0: And just crushed it down.
11: Yeah. Cut it off at the knees.
0: Yeah, and it was a little longer in the back.
2: Yep.
0: But the thing about it was, and this is what I remember, I don't know what everyone else remembers, there was a back seat. And the back seat faced backwards.
11: So there was
0: a door off of what you would now think of as a trunk that opened, and you would go in that door and you would sit backwards, and the car would obviously go in the opposite direction.
11: Some of them were hinged on the side. Is that what you're saying?
0: Yeah.

0: Lethal Weapon style on the gates.
1: And you were the only person in the car?
0: No.
1: Someone else was driving,
0: Well, you had the older kids driving. Yeah. I wasn't even old enough to drive. Yeah. I was sitting in the back. I actually was trying to impress the older kids, if I'm being honest right now.
1: We did some roof
2: trying to impress the older kids.
0: I was trying to impress the older kids. That's how you do a deep dive on that later.
2: That's how you get yourself in trouble.
1: Yeah.
0: Yeah, well,
1: been on many a roof.
0: I did that a few times, too. But anyways, that car... I mean, it just defined an era to me. Like, when I think of the station wagon, I don't think of it anymore. And Mac, you're going to tell me it still exists, right?
2: Well, it does. It exists. Subaru Outback, loyalists, wagon fans. That's from what I read. I'm a Subaru fan. Who am I kidding?
1: Yeah, they're great cars.
2: But I read about it. It kind of is like the last wagon. And I know actually the last model that came out.
1: Volvo's got one.
2: They just, you know, they might.
1: They do. The 740, like the low one.
2: Subaru fans kind of feel like
1: it's not the SUV one, but it is a wagon.
2: But some Subaru fans got PO'd because the newest version of that car, they don't think looks quite like a wagon. But what I was going to say about the wagon was, do you guys not have the same memories I have? Two very different things. It was confusing to me because one was the Griswolds.
0: Right, the Griswolds that had like the wood paneling on the sides, right?
2: The Griswolds, but then the other thing I remember was that was like the quintessential, other than the van, that was one of the Stranger Danger vehicles. I remember.
1: Yeah, it was.
2: I remember the McGruff, the crime dog, like the public service announcement, and it was like the little girl walking down the road, and like the car that comes up to her slowly is a wagon. And they were either usually like they were like brown or like green tintishy.
1: Yeah, like
2: ugly.
1: A bluish green with the brown paneling.
2: They just looked, and in my mind, it was always like creep van, you know, a creep vehicle. And
0: interesting. Remember, I always thought of the van that way for sure.
2: Yeah. Oh yeah.
0: Whenever you saw a van, you were like, okay, that's where children go to disappear.
2: Yeah.
1: I mean, they drove one in Lebowski, so that's.
2: Oh, that's true.
1: Says something.
2: That's just as right. This is true.
0: They drove a station wagon in Lebowski. No.
1: Old Ford.
0: Interesting. Brian, did you ever drive a station wagon in your life?
1: Have I driven one? Have I actually manned a station wagon? I haven't owned one, but I've driven one. A friend of mine, when I first moved back here, it was she had saved one from like the 80s as her dog car.
0: By the way, perfect dog car.
1: Yeah, she took the back seats out, and the dog. It was like no human ever sat in that back seat ever. It was for 20 years that nobody had gotten that car other than her and the dogs.
0: In fact, you're reminding me.
2: Is this in Westport? I know.
1: Yeah, it was Joanne.
2: I remember that.
1: Yeah,
2: I've been in that car.
1: It was a paneled one too.
2: That was
1: kind of like the last of the era. It was in the '80s, so it was like a late '80s one. So it wasn't as like gnarly looking as like
0: the Hortons.
2: Was 100% the dog car though.
1: Yeah,
2: my goodness.
0: You're talking about the Hortons.
2: No. Horton's had a station wagon too.
0: Yeah, and they did, and they made it a dog car. But here, I want to remind the younger audience what we're talking about because they unless they're Googling this thing, I'm not sure they can really appreciate it. The station wagon looked like a hearse.
1: Yeah.
0: Right?
2: Yeah.
1: Well, yes. I mean, a hearse is a station wagon. It's a delivery wagon, really. But
0: have I ever told you that my son, my last son, the 12-year-old, his dream is to have a hearse? And I promised him when he was younger that when he turns 16, he still wants a hearse. I will buy him one.
2: Just to drive around.
1: You can't get like a modern day one. That's too creepy. You got to get one of the like ones from the 60s.
0: Well, I want to get one that he wants to turn into.
1: Cadillac. Those are actually pretty cool.
0: Like Ghostmobile. What was it called? The Ectomobile.
1: Yeah, the Ghostbusters.
0: Ghostbusters.
2: You should show him Phantasm.
1: That one was an
2: Phantasm.
1: Ambulance.
2: The old man. You know the movie Phantasm? Horror movie?
0: No.
2: No one.
0: So Max is a huge horror movie fan, which is interesting because he doesn't like Eric Church. Eric Church is a huge horror movie fan.
2: You know, was the Wagoneer a spinoff of that? Remember the Wagoneer? Because I'm thinking panels and wood. Didn't Jeep make kind of like...
1: I'm going to have to say it is because the panels relate.
2: Right?
1: It
2: sort of looked like a taller station wagon a little bit. Had that vibe to it.
0: That was the first time they decided that was like, right? That was the first SUV?
2: Kind of.
1: Well, I mean, the Bronco was an SUV.
2: Oh, yeah, Bronco.
1: Early on. When did the Wagoneer come out? I'm sure the Bronco was before that.
2: I don't know. I really don't know. I wish I could play this
1: and
2: for
1: the Toyota
2: guys.
1: Land Cruisers.
0: Are there
1: Cruisers?
0: Still Jeep Cherokees? Wasn't that?
1: Yeah, they still make that.
0: No, they don't. Really?
1: Yeah, I'm pretty sure. That's like the regular Cherokee.
0: Shouldn't we call it something else?
2: That's the public service announcement.
0: That is a scary vehicle.
2: I mean, are we allowed to do this or no?
3: You may be looking at Jenny for the last time. I'm McGruff, the crime dog. Let me show you something. See that playground? A lot of kids there.
2: All right, so we get the point.
1: So this is a public service announcement, like warning children not to go to station wagons.
0: I
2: used to watch this.
0: I remember the McGruff guy.
2: Does this explain a lot about me now?
0: Oh,
2: and my, like my fears.

0: my own children. This is, I remember this like vividly. I said it all the time.
1: This is why if Max saw danger, if he saw you getting eaten by a beaver, he's running the other way.
2: Yeah, that's
1: because he was taught to run. McGruff.
2: Like if I see the station wagon, I cruise up. I'm like, this is pretty sweet, bro.
1: By the way, you got any
0: what do you got? What do you got in there?
2: Yeah. Max running down the street. I'm like, yo, what do you got under the hood?
0: Wagon. That one in the hole. You know what else freaked me out was the remember the PSA of this is your brain on drugs. This is your brain. The egg. This is your brain on drugs. Any questions? And then there was the one with the father. Remember, he brings the drug.
2: Where did I learned it from watching you, Dad.
0: Yeah, that one.
1: I learned it from watching you, yes.
2: Man. Right?
0: Kids who have parents who do drugs.
1: Which I didn't understand, because my parents never did drugs, at least to my knowledge.
2: Yeah, my kids are not going to know.
0: Oh, yeah, and you're like a drug addict. How did that happen?
2: How did that happen? My parents were very PG in that department.
0: Yeah.
2: Mm-hmm.
0: Well, I mean, you know, they worked on me.
2: So I had to try it all for them. But
0: you were a clean guy, Odell. I mean, it's not that makes sense. You weren't like
1: I've often thought that, like, maybe because I was raised in a relative, I mean, let's not say, I mean, we drink and you know, certainly I've smoked my cigarettes in the past, but my mother smoked in the past too.
0: Didn't everybody smoke in the past? Did your parents probably didn't smoke?
2: No.
0: Wow.
1: My father never did. My father never
0: smoked a
1: cigarette.
0: Actually, no, my dad didn't either.
1: Life.
0: But I feel like everybody else that I knew was so
1: I mean,
0: are you smelling more cigarette smoke lately, by the way, around you? You've noticed that or no? Not really?
2: It's just following you?
1: I smell it.
2: I mean, where do you smell it?
0: I smelled it a lot this week, and where was I? I was somewhere, and the kids smelled it too. And it's funny because we've talked about this
1: before.
0: Yeah,
1: now you're disgusted when you smell
0: it. But you also, you're also like, wow, like, and it does take me back to like 1991.
1: Yeah.
0: It really does. It really does.
1: Yeah, when you would sit in a restaurant and the guy next to you would be puffing on a smoke as you ate your friggin', I know. You know,
2: it's like the smoking section was just a glass partition that was about 4 feet tall.
0: It wasn't helpful.
2: Yeah. Oh, man.
1: I do think there's some correlation between what your parents do and what your kids do, right? I mean,
2: I do too. Especially when it comes to character.
1: I'd have to think about
2: that. Probably a lot of habits.
1: Some of the people who I know with bad substance issues. Actually, that's true. People I know with bad substance issues, typically their parents had substance
0: There's also trauma, too. I feel like you ever notice that? There's like trauma in somebody's life, and that takes them down to sometimes a tough place. That's pretty consistent.
1: You know who can lift you out of that is Eric Church. We'll see you all on the other side.
0: Let's go.
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1: You want to know what's interesting? I was talking to my wife about this, and I think I'm going to get her on. I want to have her on and talk about what menopause and what is like going through that.
2: Uh-oh. I mean, she's going to love you for bringing her on.
1: Yeah, she said she'd be willing. I mean,
2: that's
1: listen,
2: a great idea.
1: Guys our age, we should be talking to women about this and right now.
0: Your wife said that?
1: Well, no, I'm thinking that and I'm like, but I said to her, I'm like, I want you to come on and talk about it. And she didn't say no. She didn't punch me. She kind of was like, and I'm like, all right, that's a good idea. Like, let's get them on.
2: It's very be comfortable on the show just in general.
0: Yeah.
1: Well, I don't know if she'd be as comfortable as us, but yeah. You know,
2: I just wonder.
1: We're going to hit. I mean,
0: it's very.
2: Does she listen?
0: But it's very personal, isn't it? That thing's very personal.
2: That subject.
0: Subject.
2: I just mean in general, you know, not
0: about anything.
2: Wants to sit
0: you mean
2: down and talk into the microphone?
0: Oh, just about anything. Okay.
1: But I mean, it's just all we hear about is the raging hormones and how it affects their day to day and how they have to deal with it, and then you know how we have to help manage. I don't know. I mean, it just feels like something we all should be talking about. I mean,
2: yeah,
0: as a man,
1: we push it off to the side, but listen, this is happening in life. You got to deal with it. Just like men got to talk about I guess that low test. My wife's always like, all you got to deal with is low testosterone. I'm like, that doesn't matter. You know, blah, blah, blah.
0: I was going to ask you.
2: Is growing breasts.
0: Yeah. As a man, do you feel left out that like they're talking about all the suck of menopause and you're like, well, we don't have that same thing. But to your point, we do.
1: Men well, I mean, we something. Definitely like we definitely go through body changes.
2: We have menopause.
0: Sure. We have menopause. No.
1: Menopause. Yeah. Go ahead. Tell the women that in your life. See how that goes over.
2: Yeah.
0: It's 100 many women just if they're driving, I don't know. So swerved over and just parked and they have to take a break. These guys are idiots.
1: So I guess I guess we one day will be also the women's lifestyle show of Fairfield County. But for now, we're going to stick with the men. And what we're going to talk about is hacky sacks. They've made a comeback. These are things that when we were growing up were huge in high school in the mid-90s. Is that what I would say? Mid-90s?
2: Ours were like early. Golf ball size.
0: You got the small ones.
2: You had huge ones?
1: Yeah. Took me a while. I'm like, what are you talking about?
2: They can't all be gems, you know?
1: Listen, I had a conversation with Mrs. DeVito the other day, and she said that everything that Brian says is a gem. Everything that comes out of his mouth. And
0: big fan of Brian.
2: Thank you, Mrs. DeVito. Yeah, I appreciate that.
1: It was a very sweet thing to say. I had a little tear coming down my eye. Yeah. She said it.
0: She thinks you're amazing, too. It's okay. Don't worry. She does.
1: I think there's some other complicated emotions going on between me and her. Yeah.
0: Not at all.
1: So, hacky sacks, mid-90s, right? This was a big thing.
0: Speaking of smoking cigarettes, I remember kids in the courtyard of the high school smoking cigarettes.
1: Yeah, that's another thing. You could
0: smoke. And hacky sacking. Yeah. Can kids do that in your high school,
2: No,
0: Brian?
2: There's nobody smoking at our high school.
1: Yeah, California's a different place. You got to remember that.
2: I was rolling through years before you guys were in there, still weren't smoking. They were like somewhere back behind a building after school, maybe. You know, but certainly not like.
0: Was it just
2: if a teacher saw it, your day would be done.
0: Was it just Westport then?
1: Well, I think the Northeast tends to be substance so heavy different. At a younger age.
0: Really?
1: I think the Northeast because I mean, one, I think we have a lot of alcoholics around here who just don't care what their kids do, you know, and so the kids get substance heavy, and a lot of stress. I mean, when you think of the financial industry, which is where this all is,
2: I think that's
1: they
2: more
1: all
2: of that.
1: Use substances to sort of
0: cope.
1: You know. To deal with the energy highs and lows of what's going on.
0: I always thought parts of California, like, I mean, Southern, right? Where you were? I mean,
2: Southern California. Yeah,
0: like, was so similar to here, I guess.
2: Well, they are in some ways.
0: But not in those ways.
2: I think we've talked about this before.
1: If you go into Hollywood, it's all cigarettes everywhere, the whole place.
2: There's plenty of cigarettes in North County. Don't get me wrong. I'm just saying that they regulate kids at schools and things for sure. Definitely these days, there's no chance anybody's doing that.
0: So I talked to a teacher at Staples when I was there. It's okay. She's, rest her soul. And I said, Mrs. So-and-so, the word is, this is in the early 90s, the word is in the 60s and the 70s, because she was an older teacher. You guys used to smoke cigarettes with the kids in high school, in the courtyard. And she said to me, she looked at me and she said, that's not always smoked. And I mean, I thought she was the coolest person in the entire world. And that was the coolest thing she ever said.
2: I got to think there was probably a time when teachers were lighting up in the classroom.
0: Yeah. I mean, I don't know. I'm thinking in my mind, like, I just would love to have been a fly on the wall to see that place operate just one day. What was it like?
1: I mean, I will say that it feels like this hacky sack culture is somehow tied in with the smoking culture. Whether we be talking
2: the smoking weed culture
1: or smoking weed. Cigarettes or anything. Well,
2: yeah. Well, it certainly is.
1: It feels like it's tied in together. Because it's funny. It's somewhat of an athletic endeavor, yet I never was heavily involved in it. First of all, I wasn't very good at it. But it seemed like some
2: terrible.
1: Of the kids who were amazing at it were
2: awful.
1: The kids who were big stoners.
2: Yeah.
1: You know?
2: I mean, I think a hacky sack goes hand in hand with like a couple dreads and some patchouli oil.
0: Patchouli
2: for sure.
1: I mean, back in our day, it did. Is that still the way? Is that still the case?
2: But that's how I remember it.
1: I mean, the kids nowadays have sort of adopted it in this retro, this grass.
2: Yeah.
1: Which, by the way, I don't know. There's something weird about this generation and maybe social media, which has made them all gravitate towards these retro.
2: Yeah,
1: activities.
2: They get these trends where everybody just jumps on the same little.
1: Right. Things that we already went through. And I mean, hacky sack was not around by the time it was, 10 years later.
2: Mac, you're saying you can't even get these things anymore?
0: You can't get them. You right now, one of the top companies, they sell these bags called Dirt Bag. And I was actually, I was on the phone with the guy a couple years ago trying to get some of these things from the guy that owns the place, and I've called them and left messages, and their answering service is basically telling you, our website's down and we need some time. Okay. Yeah. We will have products soon again, but it's out of control, and it's crazy. It's insane. It's all because of TikTok. It's all because of social media.
1: How hard can it be to make a hacky sack?
2: They stitch them
1: by
2: hand.
1: It's a bunch of beads in a... No, they don't. Stop it.
2: No, they don't.
1: It's a bunch of beads in a, and a machine putting some fabric together. I feel like I could make it tonight with my kid.
0: You should, and you should sell it.
2: I would love to see it tomorrow.
0: You can mark it way up. Mark it way up, man. Tell Zachary to go to school and sell it. You know what else is driving me nuts? That's just part of the my kid's school.
2: I know.
0: These kids that think they're
2: nice ones
0: in the Cobra Kai. And I got to tell you, and I want to have
1: those the e-scooters?
0: No, they're
2: Super 73s.
0: They're all those bikes. And I want to...
2: All those bikes are $1,000.
1: Yeah, but they're e-bikes.
0: Yeah, Chris.
1: Yeah, they're like Zach's been begging me forever. I will not let him
0: have do we get Officer Ballin here?
1: It's just like motorcycles are like the dumbest thing you can do in life. And any cop will tell you that. They're like you're gonna either.
0: But the bigger problem is they're not riding them like bicycles. They're riding them like, and I want to have like Officer Batlin on there. I'd love to have like a police officer on there. I'd like to know why I am seeing so many kids riding these things on the road, and I never see any of them getting pulled over.
2: Just rolling down
1: it's
2: the road.
1: It's not regulated.
0: Yeah, like what?
1: There's no driver's license associated.
0: None.
1: Like, no license.
0: When did this become okay?
1: And by the way, you're 14, which means what were you at 14?
2: Reckless.
1: The biggest moron in the world. There was no fear of anything.
0: Not to mention, I hate to bring it up, but we had a tragedy recently, and that's been forgotten about.
1: Yeah. Right?
2: A year or two
0: right?
2: ago?
0: Yeah.
2: That was horrible.
0: Like,
1: And so my kids asked me for an e-bike, and then, of course, his friends have e-bikes, and they're like, CES, and I'm like, I don't care.
0: A police officer told me once, and we can have this man on, hopefully he would, you know, take credit for saying this. He's like, anytime you think about getting a motorcycle for yourself, he's like, just take your hand and keep punching yourself repeatedly in the face. That's what he said to me. I was like, okay.
1: Right. Just think about it. I mean,
0: I do think they're awesome. Don't get me wrong. Like, I would love to be Easy Rider and go do that, but you know,
1: it might be cool,
0: fire.
1: Like riding through the Southwest where it's nothing but open road and you don't have to.
0: That's right. That's right. Too many and distracted drivers all the time now. My son's like, how's it any different? I'm like, Curtis, the roads are a lot more populated now and people are on their phones, right? I mean,
1: people. Yeah, but also, they say you don't see a motorcycle the way you see a car coming at you. So when you're driving, you're not as capable.
0: Does the same apply for a bike in the bike lane? Or would it make it different if they were like off to the side? I mean,
1: I'm always nervous riding bikes as well. I mean, I think about it. Think about the accidents that have happened right in our neighborhood. That poor woman over
0: on Reading Road. I hear. I think about
1: she
0: that
1: was
0: all the
1: walking,
0: time.
1: And there was nothing she could have done. This car just veered off.
0: Yeah.
1: Hit her. And there's nothing you can do. Like, so when you're on a bike, you're completely exposed. If you're in a car and someone veers into you, like, you have a chance of survival.
0: Yeah.
1: You have a high chance of survival if you're buckled in. But when you're just exposed, whether it's an e-bike or whatever, there's nothing you can do about the fact that someone decided on that day not to pay attention or to be a bad driver or to be drunk.
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8: I'm Allison Keyes. Authorities headed off a terror plot targeting Jewish institutions in the U.S., including in New York and California. The suspect, Mohammed Al-Sadi, was arrested in Turkey and given to the United States. CBS's Katrina Kaufman reports he's facing 6 counts.
9: Al-Sadi smiling in federal court as the judge read the counts against him. Prosecutors say he's plotted and claimed responsibility for at least 20 terror attacks in Europe and Canada, including an explosive attack on a Jewish school in Amsterdam, an arson attack on 4 Jewish volunteer ambulances in London, and was behind a knife attack in London that left 2 Jewish men injured in April.
8: There are worries about a huge outbreak of Ebola in the Democratic Republic of Congo and whether conventional treatments will be effective. Some 80 people have already died. CBS News medical contributor Dr. Celine Gounder.
10: So we're dealing with an Ebola strain for which we have no vaccines or treatments. And then it's also an area where you have a lot of gold miners who are migrant workers. And this is exactly the situation in the West African outbreak where you had open borders, migrants, cities. That spells trouble.
8: Woe for commuters in New York as workers at the Long Island Railroad walk off the job. This engineer says the strike isn't meant to make a mess for riders.
11: We tried to do the right thing, tried to do the right thing by the public and our membership. A strike is not what we wanted. This is our end result. We're not looking to hurt the public. The public is our friends, our family, our neighbors.
8: President Trump is back at the White House after a high-profile summit in China. CBS's Olivia Rinaldi with more.
12: It was the future of Taiwan, an island about 100 miles off of mainland China that Xi Jinping warned could threaten the friendship. President Trump said a $14 billion weapons package to Taiwan is still under review.
13: I may do it, I may not do it. It's a very good negotiating chip for us, frankly.
8: It seems a little cleaner in the nation these days. Well, mostly. CBS's Michael Wallace explains.
14: The charity Keep America Beautiful says litter is down 34% since 2020. Roadway litter has fallen 22%. Waterway litter has dropped 45%. The report cites better behavior and stronger anti-litter enforcement. Cardboard litter is up 50% with so many people shopping online. E-cigarette litter has also spiked with so many people vaping.
8: There's a huge battle in Louisiana's Republican primary today as Senator Bill Cassidy is duking it out with a challenger that's been endorsed by President Trump. Cassidy voted to convict the president in his second impeachment. The president has called him a traitor. This is CBS News.
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28: Update at this hour, Connecticut Republicans have officially nominated State Senator Ryan Fazio for governor as The former front runner, Aaron Seward, dropped out of the race amid allegations involving misuse of a city credit card. Delegates at the party convention in Uncasville gave Fazio more than 90% of the vote, setting up a likely fall showdown with Democratic Governor Ned Lamont. In Stanford, Superintendent Tim Lucero has formally reprimanded Associate Superintendent Lori Rhodes over allegations she used profane and disparaging language toward staff members. The discipline comes despite an independent investigation that found insufficient evidence to support claims that Rhodes violated district policy, though Lucero says multiple incidents reflected unprofessional conduct. Rhodes has been stripped of most supervisory duties through the end of the school year, while school officials continue restructuring district leadership. Newly released records show former Connecticut State colleagues and university's chancellor, O. John Maduko, allegedly sent sexually explicit messages to a subordinate for nearly 2 years before resigning last month. The complaint claims the harassment escalated after Maduko became interim chancellor in 2025, prompting an independent review by the Board of Regents into both his conduct and the system's response. Governor Ned Lamont says the investigation will be thorough and transparent. I'm Will Scafaris with your local news here on WICC.
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27: 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Weather update.
5: Sunny and warm with a gusty breeze the remainder of this afternoon. Partly cloudy overnight, low near 60. Sunday, sunny and warmer with a high in the low 80s. Monday, sunny with a high in the mid 70s. I'm meteorologist Paul Piorek on WICC.
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6: Yes, indeed, the voice of Connecticut and the voice of reason. I'm happy to say, I hope you find it that way. When you would like to talk about something I'm discussing, or you want to go back to a topic and you have a question about it because you were in the car and you couldn't call, 203-333-WICC. And I'm in a particularly good mood today, Bob. I took my meds, Bob. Bob's my bud. He's my weekend buddy. So you are welcome to call and join in, because I really am interested in talking with people who don't share my view on what it is that Trump often does, as opposed to, you know, what he says or accomplishes for the country. I don't think that's a lot, but, you know, that's not the topic of the argument. The argument is that his mode of carrying himself and what he does, like grifting and touting the fact that he doesn't take any salary, that's all fake. and that he does that just to look good to people, that in reality, his behavior pattern does not fit what he says and what he does are out of whack. They don't agree. And that bothers me. And I want to look at the Iran war. We have Iran, Pakistan, the USA, because Iran won't meet with us face to face. So we're at Pakistan. Boy, that sounds like playing telephone, doesn't it? Can you imagine the languages of Iran, Pakistan, and the USA all going on and being passed from one another? Probably starts out as, you know, would like to discuss the purified uranium 235 that you store as a gas, as uranium hexafluoride. And then it goes to, you know, Pakistan, and they go,
0: verbs and adjectives and nouns are all reversed. Things are all differently said. And the interpretations that we've learned change.
6: The interpreter.
0: Yeah.
6: I was, Thucydides, it was big in the news. Don't call it Thucydides. You use a time machine.
0: No,
6: and
0: I
6: go
0: had
6: back.
0: To look up how
6: Trust
0: to pronounce
6: me.
0: It. I could not say it right.
6: Thucydides.
0: Okay. Yeah, Thucydides. You have it, but I was Aphrodites.
6: Well,
0: and
6: I went to my alma mater on Latin and Ancient Greek Day.
0: Wow.
6: Because I was thinking of being a priest.
0: Wow.
6: And I had 8 years of Latin.
0: Like a Protestant priest or what kind of?
6: Like a Catholic priest.
0: Really? You're not even Catholic.
6: I know. But I was going to convert.
0: You're close, though. You know more about Catholicism. It scares me because I, sometimes you say things to me and I'm like, oh, darn, I don't know that much about the Immaculate Conception. I better look it up. And you really are very well versed in Catholicism. So I have to say, you've kept me on my toes.
6: Well, I respect the religion as I respect Judaism.
0: So well, you respect all religions.
6: So I know things about Judaism, too, that a lot of people don't. In fact, few people know that they, because if you meet somebody from Yale that has a class ring, the motto is in Hebrew.
0: Oh, that's interesting.
6: Because it's one of the great classic languages.
0: Right, right.
6: So, therefore, you would expect it to be in Latin or Greek or, you know,
0: No, but you've been mistaken
6: Hebrew.
0: As Jewish and Muslim, and you've been, you know, from
6: Yeah,
0: Islam.
6: I have the olive, skin, and with the beard, people think I'm either Osama bin Laden's son.
0: I've heard you greeted in different languages, and I'm not even sure which language it is sometimes, but I've heard you greeted, and then I've heard you respond.
6: Yeah.
0: I think that's the wildest thing. I'm like, oh my God, I didn't even know he could speak that.
6: Well, I'm far from a polyglot, but
0: No, but you know how to say hello or how are you or good to see you. You've learned that.
6: Yes,
0: in a
6: thank
0: few,
6: you. You're welcome.
0: Right, in a few languages. So
6: is
0: that's
6: the
0: right.
6: Dover soul fresh?
0: Yeah. Right, right. No. Whatever.
6: Whatever. So, anyway, what was I going
0: oh,
6: to say?
0: Oh, you were
6: say
0: talking about.
6: Oh, we're saying about the Iran, Pakistan, USA talks, and negotiations really have broken down. Yeah, and we'll get to the Russia entering into this too, because that's the Thucydides.
0: Yeah, there you go.
6: I've confused myself.
0: That's because of what I was saying before the show started. I was like,
6: well, I said
0: all
6: Thucydides,
0: little,
6: and that's all I could think of. Because some words are pronounced that way in Greek, so you have to be a little bit careful about knowing the language. If you're going to try to say some of these names, but the negotiations, you know, broke down with Iran. Over and it's mediated through Pakistan, as I said. It stalled over the weekend of May 9th, 10th, with U.S. officials dismissing the latest Iranian proposal as garbage and totally unacceptable. Well, things aren't black and white. As you've heard me say, we don't live in a world that is Aristotelian. So I don't like that it's garbage. It's totally unacceptable. There are parts of it that aren't. For example, they put together a one-page memo that failed, and the report suggested that the understanding you know, both sides thought the understanding was close to adoption, but Iran retracted a tentative offer to transfer its highly enriched uranium stockpile. I wouldn't call it highly enriched. I would call it fairly enriched to 60%, because you got to get to 90% if you want weapons grade. And it's that led to the current breakdown. I say, let them have it. Let them have the 60%. But they have to be inspected. Iran has to be inspected. There are ways for them to keep it. They're like little kids. They don't, like my mother wouldn't let me, you know, have, you know, toy guns. I had to ask her for one if I wanted to play with it.
0: And this is back in the 60s when we did have toy guns.
6: Yeah.
0: I just want people to understand that. We
6: had metal toy guns that did not have a red tip on them.
0: And the NRA wasn't as powerful as a lobby group as it is now. So that was not an issue.
6: Yeah, but it was still fairly powerful. There weren't a lot of changes made after Kennedy was assassinated and his brother was assassinated. You didn't see a lot of changes going on thanks to the NRA. So, you know, it's they're somebody powerful enough to stop that from happening. And the gun thing is a personal one. You know, people are either very pro NRA or very opposed NRA. I don't buy into the guns don't kill people. They most certainly do. And they have a way of falling into the hands of people who shouldn't have them. And that's just a fact of living in a free society, is that people are going to find it relatively easy to acquire things that should be banned completely. It was countries that don't allow guns of any type in the country, the police don't even carry them. Their crime rate is very low, as you would expect. Because it's a lot harder to rob a bank with a a knife than it is with a gun, or a semi-automatic or a fully automatic gun. But and also getting back to the talks with Iran, the hardliner stance, which was Iranian hardliners becoming more entrenched with commanders. Stating they are not, that they will not enter further negotiations until the U.S. meets all conditions, including lifting all sanctions and paying reparations. And we should pay reparations. Can't bomb a country to smithereens and then leave it. You got to fix it. We've been doing reparations since the beginning of wars, for the 250 years that we've been around. Happy birthday, USA, coming up shortly. So the sticking points right now in the talks between Iran and the USA, the major ones are nuclear material and enrichment. And President Trump demands that Iran ship all highly enriched uranium to the U.S. No, they're not going to do that. They're not going to. It's like saying, I'll tell you what, we're going to hold all your money over here. And when you need some, come and ask me like you would your father if you were on an allowance. You want to take your girl to the movies, go ask him for a 10 spot. I don't think so. I really don't. They don't like it. They don't want it. They're not interested in it. And I can't blame them. It's like saying, give me your most treasured things and we'll keep a good eye. Wink, wink, nudge, nudge. Say no more. Say no more. We're going to keep your most prized possessions until you need them. And sure, we'll give them to you. I don't believe that. It's like being the big rooster in that commercial. I say, son, I say, you got to learn to be a rooster, boy. Don't you understand? I'm ready for my uranium, enriched uranium now. No, son. You don't want enriched uranium. You want a pea shooter. That'll help you fight your wars. You don't need that enriched uranium stuff. All that does is put a big hole in the earth, son.
0: I like it anyway. With the chicken hawk?
6: Yeah, the chicken hawk.
0: No, he's not. He's a rooster, though, right? But he talked to a little chicken hawk.
6: A little chicken hawk, that winds up biting his tail and trying to eat him. And
0: big rooster. Does that big rooster have a name, I wonder?
6: Yeah, he has a name. Let's see. The rooster's name.
0: I bet you Nancy will call up and tell us, or Patty. I forget her name. But I bet you one of your listeners knows the name of that rooster. Well,
6: Linda is one. Foghorn Leghorn is his name. So
0: Foghorn
6: Leghorn.
0: I never knew.
6: Foghorn Leghorn is the rooster's name. And then they have the big dog that the little chicken hawk will pull the dog up by the tail and take a wooden paddle out and go.
0: Oh, that's right. And the dog is like a bird dog, right?
6: And then the dog goes right after the rooster, you know.
0: Oh, I don't remember. And then he shows
6: up with like no feathers on and going, hey, son, don't, please don't do that again.
0: Yeah, I don't have that kind of memory.
6: No, I like that. I like that. And I absolutely adore the Roadrunner. Although once I would like to see the coyote win one. Yeah. Just once. I'd like to see the Roadrunner, you know, all tied up in a pot of boiling water. You don't think you're so funny now, do you, meep meep? Meep meep. You think it's funny now? Oh, God. You think you got the best of me now? How's the water? Nice and warm? Meep meep.
0: I think we'll be waiting for a long time for that to happen.
6: Yeah, forever.
0: Oh, I think we digress.
6: We do. I'll tell you what. The sticking point is nuclear materials, sanctions and compensation. Iran is insisting on immediately lifting American sanctions. And there are certain guarantees they're looking for. But what's the big sticking point? You know what it is. What's the biggest sticking point? 203-333-WYCC. My name is Fred Ebert. Saturdays, noon to 3.
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6: 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It's your chance to get Fred-educated. That's being educated by Fred. Whether you like my style of education or not, well, you have to decide for yourself. You want to disagree, you are welcome to do so. But I think that Donald Trump has done more harm in the way that he attacks certain problems by saying fake news, fake news, fake news, fake news, fake news. Because eventually, if you say fake news, fake news, fake news, then anything they do to praise him must be wrong. I don't think he's considered that possibility. But if they give him credit for something, fake news, fake news, fake news, say I. So, you know, it's not what you say it is. The biggest sticking point probably is the Strait of Hormuz. And there, Iran is attempting to cement control over the Strait of Hormuz, demanding that any deal recognize their sovereignty over the waterway. Well, it is in their area. I think that there should be a toll for going through it, and it should be split up among the countries in that region. I think that's perfectly fair. That's their shipping route. That's their way of avoiding, you know, having to have all pipelines and longer shipping routes. So give them their due. It is lucky in terms of they happen to have the, you know, I think it's 20 miles wide at its most narrow point. But please don't bomb it or send fast boats and drones after it. I don't think that's the way to protect a shipping lane or to you know, because once you blow up one tanker, if you're you know, a tanker waiting to go through the Strait of Hormuz, you're probably not going to want to do it. It's not like you're saying, "Ooh, me next. I get to go next. Oh boy, kaboom!" But they're coming after the boats with they have very inexpensive drones, and they have, you know, inexpensive little fast boats that are bombs that ram into the side of ships. And so I would say that what was the name of that play The Mouse That Roared. Mouse That Roared. It's about a country deciding that the best way to get itself fixed up and modernized is to have a war with America, because certainly they'll lose, and then America will have to rebuild their country. But they wind up winning. That's the whole joke. Are you looking that up? Yeah.
0: I was trying, but I'm not very quick.
6: Well, just you can type fact check in front of it and then say did it deal with a war of a small country against the United States?
0: 1959 film.
6: Okay.
0: Called The Mouse That Roared. Peter Sellers.
6: Oh, of course.
0: Seberg, William Hartnell. Wow. Yeah, it was really, yes, a British comedy film about the tiny, impoverished European nation of Grand Fenwick, which declares war on the United States, hoping to lose and receive post-war aid, but accidentally wins, throwing their plans into chaos.
6: So there you go.
0: And Peter Sellers, I mean, of all people to star, because, you know, he did that other movie that I love.
6: Well, and all he
0: the,
6: did.
0: The
6: he,
0: Gardener? No, no.
6: Oh, yeah. I like to watch
0: you know which movie
6: yeah,
0: I mean?
6: Yeah, I know which one you mean. It was one of his latest, and
0: I thought it was called The Gardener.
6: No.
0: The Garden.
6: It's not called The Gardener. It's named for something he does, or it's not called The Watcher.
0: Oh gosh.
6: Gasharoonie just stinks to get older, doesn't it? Things that were right on the tip of your tongue aren't there anymore. But Peter Sellers and
0: Being there,
6: exactly. Oh. I like to watch. And then the gay guy says to him, "Wait right here, I'll get Warren."
0: Oh, I didn't know he was gay.
6: He wasn't gay. The point was that he was saying to this gentleman who's either gay or playing a gay man. He hits on Peter Sellers.
0: Feminine.
6: And he thinks Peter Sellers is gay. And he says, do you want to go upstairs? And Peter Sellers says, I like to watch. And he goes, wait right here. I'll go get Warren.
0: I didn't even pick up on any of that. To me, it was fascinating that he would say things that on the
6: that made him appear on the spectrum
0: seemed very
6: innocuous.
0: Yes, and then people read into it like he was some kind of savant.
6: Yeah, when you say the garden must grow. Yes, brilliant. You're saying that we must see the garden if we're going to enjoy the spring profits of the blooms.
0: Right.
6: Yes.
0: But then he goes, exactly.
6: I like to watch.
0: Oh, I don't.
6: It's because you watch it. You see.
0: It's like cultivating a community or a government.
6: So it's so
0: they kept building it into being something great or grander.
6: So deep. And I won't ruin the ending, but then the ending is positively, you know,
0: you have to see
6: knee
0: it.
6: Slapping,
0: being there.
6: If you have,
0: priceless.
6: It was like, what did it come out, like 82 or 3?
0: Yeah, I'm not sure, but it
6: was a while ago.
0: It was quite a while ago, 1979.
6: So okay, I wasn't too far off.
0: No, you said 80.
6: 79, but he, I think Peter Sellers is quite deceased now.
0: Yeah.
6: Pretty sure, he is. Yeah.
0: But it got a 95% on Rotten Tomatoes. That should make
6: good for him. So, anyway, so the current status, we have a stalemate between Iran and the United States. And so what did we do? We asked 11 to come to our rescue. Oh, that's an I, not an L. X-I-G. G. She. You're going to go talk to she. She? I thought I was going to talk to a man. You are. His name is She. Why would a man call himself She? Because that's his name. X-I. That's 11, not She. I'm going to address him as her. Don't. His name is She. Xi Jinping. Come on, She. Come on, She. Come on in. Put on your fez cap. Turn the organ. Come on. Take the cup, go around, collect money. So, I guess the bottom line of the talks with they agree that Iran has to open the Strait of Hormuz, and China says the war should not have started. Yes. President Trump should not have started the war, and he should have gone to Congress, just like the Constitution says. But this president has zero respect for the Constitution. He doesn't follow laws, and if he doesn't like the ruling of a court, he doesn't follow it. So he is a scofflaw. Now, I would welcome someone to argue that point. I will listen to your arguments that Iran and with whom we're in the fight, we're not behaving quite right. We're going to put on, you know, a hard face, and we're going to try to take advantage of them. And I say no to that. That's not the way. We should never have attacked them. And it tells me something very important about the first strike on Iran. What can you say about the first strike in Iran with the bunker buster bomb? And let me tell you, it's not very flattering. 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
1: CBS News brief. Feds say an Iraqi national arrested in Turkey has been extradited to the U.S. to face charges of planning terror attacks, including at a Jewish institution in New York. CBS's Hannah Schechter reports.
8: He's facing multiple counts of material support to a foreign terror organization and plan to bomb a public space.
1: A call came in late this morning from Robbins Lumber in Searsmont, Maine, as heard on broadcastify.
12: multiple firefighters injured after explosion, burn, injuries.
1: Almost a dozen injuries reported and multiple fire trucks have been destroyed by fire. A mistrial is declared in Harvey Weinstein's New York rape retrial. Lori Levinson of Loyola Law School.
13: It focuses on allegations by a particular person, the actress Jessica Mann. And evidently, the jurors are not convinced, at least at this trial or the one last time, that her case should lead in a conviction.
1: CBS News Brief, I'm Jennifer Kuiper.
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28: Connecticut Water is asking state regulators to approve a 21% rate hike that would raise the average residential bill by about $15 a month. According to CT Insider, the utility says the increase is needed to pay for infrastructure upgrades and system improvements. But consumer advocates and Attorney General William Long are already pushing back, calling the proposal too costly for consumers. If approved by PURA, the higher rates would take effect in early 2027. Stamford could soon see dozens of new affordable housing units on Main Street. Developers are seeking approval to build a 55-unit complex on the side of a former Midas auto shop, with city planners backing the proposal as a transit-oriented project for low- and moderate-income residents. A public hearing is set for May 21st, and if approved, construction could be completed by 2028. Norwalk is making it easier for homeowners to build accessory dwelling units, often called in-law apartments or backyard cottages, as part of an effort to ease the city's housing crunch. New rules will increase the maximum size for detached ADUs, eliminate additional parking requirements, and streamline approvals for projects that meet zoning standards. City leaders say the changes could help more families stay together and create additional affordable housing options across Norwalk. Connecticut Republicans have officially nominated State Senator Ryan Fazio for governor as former frontrunner Aaron Stewart dropped out of the race amid allegations involved misuse of a city credit card. Delegates at the party convention in Uncasville gave Fazio more than 90% of the vote, setting up a likely fall showdown with Democratic Governor Ned Lamont. I'm Will Scafaris with your local news here on WICC. Soon to return, Fred Ebert.
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5: Sunny and warm with a gusty breeze remainder of this afternoon. Partly cloudy overnight, low near 60. Sunday, sunny and warm with a high in the low 80s. Monday, sunny with a high in the mid 70s. I'm meteorologist Paul Piorek on WICC.
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6: And the voice of reason, both right here. One-stop shopping. Never worry about it. We got you covered at WICC.

0: Yeah.
1: I didn't even notice.
0: You didn't notice that?
1: No.
0: No, you're not getting, but some people are still using them. I don't use them. You know, I still carry 9 of them around because they're legal tender up to, I think, 49 cents. Because I remember when I was in college, the Black Caucus was very angry at a $50 fee that was being charged for something per student. It was completely unnecessary. I agree with them. But they said, pay it in pennies. You know, everybody pay in pennies. And what they did, the school said, well, pennies aren't legal tender above 49 cents. And so a lot of people paid in nickels. So I didn't join in that because I didn't want to lug nickels, bag of nickels over, you know, at 20 to the dollar, 20 times 50 is what, 1,000 nickels or more than 1,000 nickels? Yeah. 2, 4, 5, 10, 0, 0, 1,000 nickels. Yeesh. So I just wasn't into that kind of fighting. It's it was just a little bit too childish for me. Now, what does the fact that we're complaining about the enriched uranium in Iran, what does it tell you about the first strike by the United States against the uranium stockpiles and centrifuges in Iran? It tells you we weren't successful. It tells you we didn't accomplish our mission. Because if we did, they wouldn't have a lot of enriched uranium that we want to move. We would have destroyed it all, blown it all apart. So that we knew that they had spirited a bunch of it away in different places, and we didn't get it. We failed. We failed our mission. You know, Pete Hegseth did a positively awful job at that. He muffed it up completely. It's just one of the many failures that the Department of Defense, we don't have a Department of War, it doesn't exist. There's no Department of War in the United States Cabinet. There's no position that's head of the Department of War, Secretary of War. There's the Secretary of Defense, I've heard of that. But, you know, Trump just makes up his own words and his own version of history, and he just redefines reality as he merrily skips along his way. Positively grotesque. But he certainly is at fault and should not have listened more closely to our intelligence sources and not said, oh, we were completely successful against Iran. We blew up all of its enriched uranium and we got rid of its centrifuges. And now in this conflict, I don't believe him when he says we've decimated everything. That's probably true in the strict sense of decimate, to cut by a tenth. It's probably true that that's the sole part of our play in attacking Iran, is that we just got 10% of them. We nowhere near 100% complete on that. And Hegseth can take a nice deep bow, as can Trump, for a failed campaign. It is imperative that we not necessarily stop Iran from having a nuclear weapon, but that we ensure that if they had one, they would understand the price of using it against Israel or somebody in the Middle East, or if they had the long-range capability of an ICBM that to try to strike America. We would have to instill in them the understanding that they would be completely at fault and it would be an Iran-ending event if they were to use a nuclear weapon. We know not to use one. China knows not to use one. Pakistan and India know not to use one. I'm

0: Ahu for Cocoa Puffs knows not to use one in Israel. And America understands that using an atomic bomb is the end of the world. Because if we start launching atomic weapons at one another and the atmosphere darkens up, we're going to enter another extinction level event that was like the end of the dinosaurs, who were, according to Darwin, perfectly adapted for their environment. And I think we are extremely, we're not evolving at the moment because we're not in a small group of limited DNA, which is what you require if you're going to engage in Darwinianism and changing and making new phyla. It's not going to happen. The Darwinianism has been shown on a micro scale, but there are groups, mostly born-again Christian groups, fundamentalist Christians is a better way probably to put it, that fundamentalist Christians believe that, you know, the Bible is literal. And, you know, if you attempt to disagree or say that the world is not, you know, flat, you know, you're probably going to get quite an argument from them. But it's not science, and we should, you know, behave like scientists because we should respect science because it's real, and we will change our opinion as scientists when we need to. But scientists certainly understand that, making new phyla is completely possible, and we just don't live in the type of world where we have limited DNA being sort of inbred to create that we make new body types from Homo sapiens sapien. So we linked up with China, but what is China doing that sort of makes you wonder whether we could ever be successful at having China be a partner in talking with Iran about how to solve our differences? What is the one giveaway that says there's a problem? Do you know? 203-333-WICC.
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0: Yes, I am certainly one of the myriad voices of Connecticut. I didn't say myriad of. That's one of my pet peeves, is when people say there are a myriad of choices. It does not take a preposition. Myriad means many. There are a many of choices. What do you have in the way of seafood? Well, there are a many of choices. Ah. Can you say that in English? There are many choices. So why is it that I don't think that China makes a good partner for discussing what we should do in Iran and how Iran should behave, how the United States should behave, and how we bring everybody to the table. Well, China's got both sides. Tehran has asked them for help, and the United States has asked them for help. So exactly whose side are they on? And the fact that we are being somewhat circumspect on our views about Taiwan and whether we're going to arm Taiwan, you know, we're not giving China the answer, mainland China, the answer that it wants to hear. They want Taiwan back, and they want it. They want one China, not two Chinas and one, you know, armed to the teeth by the United States. So that's a problem for us. Another problem for us is that, again, thanks to Pete Hegseth. Yay, Pete. You go with your bad self, Pete, baby. Have another cocktail while you sort things out. The problem with how Pete Hegseth is running the war with Iran is that, for all intents and purposes, we're losing. We're not winning anything. There's no winner coming out of this. We can't even feed our soldiers properly. We're giving them gray pieces of something that the Army calls meat, or the Navy calls meat. It looks more like gray Play-Doh. You know, when you look at it, your first reaction is, bleh. No, none of that, thank you. Oh, are there seconds on this? Because I've been looking for something to plug up the porthole in my room so people can't watch me dressing. I can just press the gray Play-Doh meat against the window. Ridiculous. And, you know, where did the money go? Well, Pete Hegseth spent $98,329 on a Steinway & Sons grand piano. 272 orders of donuts. If you think that doesn't add up, that's $140,000 worth. Ice cream machines, $124,000 worth. A $26,000 violin. And a $21,750 handmade Japanese flute. Aren't all soldiers armed with those? Isn't that something that we consider to be a harsh weapon of destruction? Stop right there or I'll play my handmade Japanese flute. Put your guns down. Do you think anybody would? And of course, a badly played violin is like fingers on a chalkboard. We give up. We give up. Stop playing that violin. I'd rather hear bagpipes. Oh, Johnny boy, the pipes are calling. You the drogue pipes and only play two notes. Very beautiful instrument to hear.
5: You're being sarcastic.
0: Who doesn't enjoy a good bagpipe solo? I know I don't.
5: Well, some people really love the bagpipes.
0: Right? Who? Bagpipe makers?
5: No, bagpipes are very traditional in the Irish culture, and you know they play them at funerals and they celebrate.
0: Scottish.
5: Thank you. Yes, Scottish. Whoops. They're very popular in Scotland.
0: There's going to be
5: parades,
0: the Irish playing of the bagpipes.
5: No, you're going to get in trouble saying it's anything negative. You don't want to say anything negative about anything.
0: Oh, no. You can say negative things. There are certain limitations that even
5: Well, you know me. I'm conflict.
0: There's certain things I won't embrace.
5: No, I know.
0: But, you know, when it comes to the fact that the defense secretary blew you know, tens of millions of dollars on stuff while our soldiers go hungry.
5: Yeah. No, but the different piles of money in different times in different groups, right? The Pentagon, Congress trying to spend money. He didn't want the money to go to waste. It was the end of the fiscal year. I'm not agreeing with him. I'm just saying it's a very complex issue because I know working for a state system, there were times when we had money and we needed to spend it. However, we had really smart people at our helm and they would actually say, oh, maybe we can upgrade people's computers that haven't been upgraded in 10, 20 years. So they would actually use the surplus for things that were really necessary. Nobody went out and bought lobster and all that kind of thing. But I'm familiar with a governmental or a federal governmental reaction about having a budget and saying, oh, we have to spend this because the fiscal year is coming to an end.
0: Well, that's sheer lunacy.
5: But they should never. No, but nobody ever said that buying lobster tails, I mean, hundreds of lobster tails and filet mignon and all that, was appropriate. I mean, I would feel too guilty even enjoying it. That's what kills me, is don't these people have any sense of conscience? Don't they believe in anything?
0: Don't they want to honor? Don't the guys with the stars on their shoulders want to honor the enlisted people
5: exactly.
0: by feeding them well and giving them some, letting them share?
5: Or the politicians?
0: Well, politicians, they're a whole breed of their own. Anyway, Donald Trump has some stuff on his website that will give you a great laugh. My name is Fred Ebert, and you're listening to The Fred Ebert Show.

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2: I'm Allison Keyes. A suspect is under arrest after authorities blocked a terror plot targeting Jewish institutions in Arizona, New York, and California. Prosecutors say the man is linked to other global attacks and that he wanted revenge for the U.S.-Israeli war on Iran. NYPD Commissioner Jessica Tisch.
3: According to the complaint, the defendant publicly called for supporters to kill everyone who supports America and Israel and urged followers to target civil and military targets everywhere.
2: More now from CBS's Samantha Vinograd.
4: It is clear that even when there is an armistice or a full end to this current war, the level of Iranian-backed terrorist threats to this country is unlikely to subside.
2: There is consternation over that Long Island Railroad strike at the nation's largest commuter rail system. CBS's John Diaz reports.
5: In a statement, Governor Kathy Hochul saying, quote, these unions represent the highest paid workers of any railroad in the nation. Yet they are demanding contracts that could raise fares as much as 8%, pit workers against one another, and risk tax hikes for Long Islanders. She also called the strike reckless.
2: There are worries over a growing outbreak of Ebola in the Democratic Republic of Congo that has already killed at least 80 people. CBS's MTS Taieb.
6: Health experts are warning the Trump administration's dismantling of USAID and the withdrawal from the WHO may have a serious impact on the global effort to contain this deadly virus.
2: In Washington, D.C., thousands supporting a Democratic Republic in Iran are calling on the U.S. and Western governments to hold Tehran accountable for an increasing wave of executions of political citizens.
7: Our message to Washington is direct. Do not appease Tehran. Do not reward executioners.
2: It's going to be wild as the finals of Eurovision are going on tonight amid controversy. The BBC's Sue Montgomery.
8: Heightened security measures are in place in the Austrian capital, Vienna, ahead of tonight's Eurovision Song Contest, one of the most contentious in the competition's 70-year history. Security fencing has been put up around key sites. Hundreds of extra police have been drafted in, and drone defenses and sniffer dogs are being used.
2: Thousands are expected in Selma and Montgomery, Alabama, as voting rights advocates gather to protest the recent Supreme Court ruling gutting the 1965 Voting Rights Act. Organizers say Republicans are trying to dilute the voting power of black and brown people throughout the South.
9: It's one of the most successful law and justice programs in television history that continues to uncover the truth 48 hours Saturday on CBS and streaming on Paramount Plus.
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17: Republican governor candidate Ryan Fazio has accepted the GOP nomination for the 2026 governor race. State politicians are at Mohegan Sun to make their final decision on the candidate. And also in politics, Connecticut Republicans are looking to move on from former governor candidate for the GOP, Aaron Stewart. The former mayor of New Britain is accused of criminal fraud by using a city-issued credit card for her personal use. Mike Cerulli from WTNH and former WICC host spoke on the issue.
18: So we have not heard her specific defense on this. I've tried several times through her campaign to ask specific questions, and in person a couple of days ago, twice tried to approach former Mayor Stewart. Once was kind of shooed away by staff, and then the second time, literally, Ms. Stewart just sort of fled the cameras, and I was not the only reporter there. She sort of fled the cameras, did not take questions. So at this point, the information we have is limited to the reports authored by the Crumby Law Group. And
17: in a report by the Crumby Law Group, as he states, it reads, the findings of this investigation point that not isolated lapse in judgment, but to a pattern of behavior that violated public trust. The Department of Justice filed a lawsuit against Connecticut in response to Lamont signing new restrictions against federal immigration agents. In a statement, the department said the legislation is an unconstitutional attempt to regulate federal law enforcement officers. The agency claims that the law is illegal in an attempt to regulate the federal government, who have an extreme amount of bravery in enforcing our nation's laws despite of the wave of harassment and even violence. An agreement was recently reached to sell the home of Kimberly Sullivan, the Waterbury woman accused of holding her stepson captive for decades. Sullivan's stepson, known as S, set the home on fire to escape back in February 2025. JD Homes, LLC, proposed a sale of the home for $110,000. A probate hearing is scheduled for Tuesday. Sullivan faces kidnapping and cruelty charges. And the Bridgeport Police Department is investigating a shooting that happened this morning. It happened at 690 Beechwood Avenue. One victim was transported to St. Vincent's, while the other victim was transported to Bridgeport Hospital with a gunshot wound to the shoulder. For the Voice of Connecticut, I'm Isabel Gatos, WICC News.
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0: 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Weather update.
19: Sunny and warm with a gusty breeze the remainder of this afternoon. Partly cloudy overnight, low near 60. Sunday, sunny and warm with a high in the low 80s. Monday, sunny with a high in the mid 70s. I'm meteorologist Paul Piorek on WICC.
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20: Ah, there's no doubt about that. I am the smartest guy in radio. It's just all those women who provide so much
21: you
20: competition.
21: Betcha. You betcha.
20: So, we were talking about the Iran war, and one thing that comes up, and here's a piece of education for you, is strategic ambiguity. And what is strategic ambiguity? Well, here's how it works. There's a deliberate vagueness is built, and it rests upon three pillars of ambiguity. There's no advance commitment. So the U.S. does not guarantee military protection for Taiwan, nor does it explicitly state it will stay out of a potential conflict. It doesn't say it will. The second pillar is the dual deterrent. And this uncertainty is calculated to achieve two goals. One, it deters China from launching an unprovoked attack by raising the potential cost of the U.S. intervention. And it discourages Taiwan from formally declaring independence. Why? Because Taipei cannot rely on a guaranteed U.S. rescue. So it deters China because, you know, might we attack in retribution? And if Taiwan were to engage in a warlike activity, would we come to their rescue? We don't say. So it's strategic ambiguity. Could be, is really how it is. And there is the One China framework. The U.S. pursues this ambiguous stance alongside the U.S. One China policy, maintaining unofficial but strong economic and military ties with Taiwan while having formal diplomatic relationships only with Beijing. Clever, eh? So, it's good to be aware of and understand strategic ambiguity and how it works and what it is, because it's what's allowing us to talk with mainland China about what's going on in Iran, because we're not committing to what we're going to do in Taiwan. So the Taiwan Relations Act, which was passed by Congress, it requires the U.S. to provide Taiwan with arms of a defensive nature, and maintain the capacity to resist any force that jeopardizes Taiwan's security. Again, you know, we're not saying which way we'll go. We're not saying whether we'll bat lefty or righty. So we're not going to say, you know, we're not ensuring that arms sales to Taiwan are not subject to approval or consultation with Beijing. So we hide behind the ambiguity. So U.S. President, good old Donnie Trump, he said yesterday that he was not going to make a decision on whether to move forward with a major arms package for Taiwan after hearing the concerns about it from Chinese President Xi Jinping. Trump's comments on Taiwan, which is a self-ruled island that China claims as its own territory, came as he flew back to Washington after wrapping up these critical talks he had with China, in which both leaders said important progress was made in stabilizing U.S.-China relations, even as deep differences persist between the world's two biggest powers. And these differences exist on Iran and Taiwan. Trump said, I'll be making decisions, but, you know, I think the last thing we need right now is a war that's 9,500 miles away. I think the last thing we need is a war 10 blocks away or on the next story of a building. We don't need any wars at all. They're expensive. We're ill prepared to finance them. We're maxed out on debt, and it's grotesque to me that anyone in government would consider that it would be a good time in terms of, as opposed to a bad time to have a war. Is there ever really a good time to have a war? Should we have a war with China? No, I say no. So hopefully we will remain ambiguous in this strategic sense and not anger Beijing, because you know the Thucydides, I've now confused myself to the point where I can't say it anymore. It's Thucydides. That's it.
21: Thucydides. Yes. Only because you and I discussed it for so long beforehand.
20: Right. And then, of course,
21: now we both confused ourselves. Now, remember, right before you went on, we were both totally killed it.
20: Yeah. And then I get out in the air and I say, oh, yeah, Thucydides.
21: You had to teach me because I was titillating and
20: Thucydides. And it's the, you know, it's the Thucydides trap that was the thing that was brought up by Xi Jinping to ask if we were willing to be stuck in that. And what it is the creation of a hegemonic situation when a more powerful country decides to make war or not take the side of a very powerful but rising economy, in this case, China. But China is not, you know, I say, you know, Thucydides is not, the Thucydides trap is not really well described by the relationship between the United States and China, because China really isn't going to be under the thumb of the United States in any kind of conflict we have. That's what I think.
21: Well, and I think they said that the leader of China,
20: Xi,
21: thank you, Xi.
20: Yeah, his last name is Wiz.
21: Thank you. No, it's not. Xi tends to use that example with other circumstances and contexts.
20: Sure.
21: He likes the story.
20: He loves it, and it also is self-effacing.
21: Right, exactly.
20: Wrongly self-effacing, incorrectly self-effacing, because there's really nothing hegemonic about the relationship between the United States
21: and
20: China.
21: But he's into the whole Peloponnesian War, and he loves to go back
20: to that history.
21: That conflict and the between Athens and Sparta and that whole thing. He's really into history, exactly.
20: Yeah.
21: So for him, it's his go-to, I think.
20: Yeah, and I'm for him changing his name, because he was thinking of calling himself Gigi. I like it. I think it's good.
21: No,
20: Primiposo, Gigi.
21: See,
20: my first name will be Xi. My middle name will be Yabi Gigi. But, what? Bad idea?
21: No, I don't think you're being true. I still, after all this years of marriage, I sometimes still don't know when you're kidding.
20: I am so kidding.
21: I know. I know that.
20: I'm just having fun. 203-333-WICC. Let's go to Bob in Trumbull. Hello, Bob. How are you this week?
1: Okay, Fred. I'm sorry I missed you last week, but I was away.
20: Well,
1: I was on animal duty.
20: Okay.
21: Oh, good. Horses, well, I hope.
20: Was it good? Good. You didn't have to go care for a sick animal, did you?
1: No. But I was just supposed to take care of the animals because they were supposed to go away for Mother's Day, but they were all sick as a Democrat. So, I mean.
20: Yes, I get it.
1: They didn't get out of bed most of the time when I was there. Oh, so I fed everybody.
20: But, yeah, people say sick as a dog, but the odd thing is dogs are very rarely sick. But when they get sick, they get very sick.
1: Yeah.
20: So I'm sorry. No, I'm sorry to hear that your animals were sick.
1: Hopefully. No, the animals
21: the
1: were fine. Were
20: it was the people.
21: His friends. The people.
20: Oh, the people were sick.
21: His
20: I get
21: family
20: it.
21: That
1: the animals I took care of. I fed the rabbit, the cat, the dog, the horse.
21: Yeah, it adds up, doesn't it? When you're trying, we have one dog, and I can barely keep up with it. I'm telling you, I don't know how you do a rabbit and a dog and a horse. That's a lot.
1: Well, yeah, you got to. But Fred, if you want to change your name,
20: yes,
1: you should call yourself Fred the Red.
20: There's nothing red about me, and you know it.
1: No. Oh, okay.
20: Well, when have I ever taken a communist viewpoint? I have suggested that there could be some sharing within a state of state monies that some people might say was not communism, but was a socialistic view. But I'd be willing to debate that with people. But I don't think I've ever gone communist.
1: Yeah, well, you know. Okay, we'll call you Fred the Sochi.
20: Just call me better Fred than dead.
1: Oh, no, that wouldn't be good.
20: No, it wouldn't be good, which is why I suggest it's a good name for me.
1: Yeah, well, but I agree. We do not want a war. That's why I think we ought to reopen Subic Bay in the Philippines.
20: Okay.
1: Because that was closed. I think we ought to put a couple more boats near Japan, because we know the Chinese, that's what they want, is really take Japan, because they're still angry from the 40s, which is probably.
20: But you know what?
1: They can accept what that was about.
20: But you know what Japan has that we, of which we are jealous, is the tremendous control over our debt.
1: Well, not only that, the those chips they make out of seaweed, they are good. You know, the dried seaweed chips, oh, they are good.
20: To eat.
1: Oh, yes.
21: What about the precious metals, though? Don't they have...
20: That's China. That's got
1: China. We got to we'll be happy.
20: They have a lock on it. You know, we were unwilling to sign the agreement for our piece of the pie on the sea floors for our precious metals, which is really a shame because I don't want to be beholden to China for anything.
1: Nope.
20: Right?
1: Except around Christmas, because that's where all the toys come from.
20: Yes, but, indeed. Right.
1: Yeah.
20: And
1: we should have never given Afghanistan, because they've got lots, and this guy Bite Me, president, whatever that guy was, who walked away and left it and gave him our great air base. That was not good.
20: No, lots of mistakes out there. Well, listen,
1: yeah.
20: I'm glad you took care of the animals. And are the people on the mend? They okay now?
1: Yeah.
20: All right.
1: They were good. When I left, she was on her tractor cleaning up because they're putting in fences to make more room for the horse and whatever.
20: Well, you stay healthy, because I would miss not having you call me up to chat.
1: Oh, come on.
20: I know, I'm embarrassing you, but it's true.
1: No, you would say hi, the son of a bitch, the daughter of a bastard.
20: No, I would never, ever say that about you, because you're a very likable person underneath the gruff exterior. Like it or not, you're a good guy.
1: Oh, darn, don't tell anybody that.
20: Okay, I'm only telling the people listening now that you're a pretty good guy. I got to take a quick break here, Bob. You're one of a kind, and I mean that as a good thing.
1: Okay, I hope you guys are going to the barn after you get out.
20: We are. Three. We're going to the barn. We're going to take care of the horses. All right.
1: That's good.
20: Take care, Bob. My name is Fred Ebert, and you're listening to WICC.
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20: Yes, you are absolutely welcome to pick my mind anytime you want to. 203-333-WICC, which is 9422, should you be driving and want to give the verbal commands, or hopefully you have it programmed in and you can just say, listen to WICC or call WICC. It's much better than it was when I first had a phone you could talk to that no matter what I put in there, always said, calling your boss. Call Kimberly, calling your boss. No! So, if you go to the White House site, whitehouse.gov, not whitehouse.com. Don't go there. I'm warning you. The president has written up that he said that 4 years of weakness, failure, and surrender and humiliation under the administration of Biden came to an end. It's like, when is it not going to be Biden's fault? That's what I want to know. When he finally, he being Trump, finally is persona non grata because he's at the White House because his term, his second and last term has come to an end. Will he still be blaming Biden for everything? That's what I want to know. And it's he wants to ensure that that Iran, he puts in there on his presidential forward to the, you know, that's part of the table of contents in this 16-page document. He says, I'm going to put an end to all this weakness, and I'm going to ensure Iran can never have a nuclear weapon. Well, I don't know how he's going to do that. He certainly doesn't have a good plan for it, in my opinion. Doesn't have a great plan for how it's going to go down. So the he says we're no longer permitting the cartels and gangs who have poisoned millions of Americans to freely operate in our region or smuggle their drugs, guns, or trafficking women and children into our country or traffic women and children into our country. Yeah, good luck with all that. I'm not sure that he can do all that grandiose stuff that he thinks he can. And, you know, if you read this, it's certainly not written by Donald Trump. It's got words in here. I know he does not understand, of which he doesn't understand the meaning. He goes on and on to say that we have all these God-given rights we're going to protect. They're constitutionally given. They're not God-given. God isn't mentioned anywhere in the Constitution. Actually, mentioned once when it says in the year of our Lord. But it doesn't say that God gave us powers or we're a Christian country. It doesn't have any of that because it would be inappropriate. We weren't founded on religion. We were founded on freeing ourselves, coming over from Great Britain, coming to escape the king, King George III, and get away from being told what we can and can't believe in and what we, you know, what prayers we can say and which ones we can't. And he says, you know, it's their God-given rights and we're going to enjoy them. And it's wrong of him to say them. He outlines the threat to the United States, saying that part of our problem is violent left-wing extremists. Well, there are more violent right-wing extremists than there are left-wing extremists, including anti-fascists and anarchists. Anybody remember January 6th? You know, was you working on January 6th? Did you happen to see the TV on January the 6th? That idiotic guy with the horned helmet sitting at the desk of Pelosi saying, you know, we're going to kill her if she shows up. Yeah, that certainly would not be protected by freedom of speech. That was a direct threat to a sitting Speaker of the House. So, it to me, I found January 6th to be positively and utterly gross. And he freed everybody. He gave pardons to everybody that smashed in the windows, was responsible for deaths, was responsible for people being crushed. He did all this. And he puts violent left-wing extremism in the same pigeonhole that legacy Islamic terrorists and narco-terrorists and, transnational gangs get put in. And it shouldn't be that way. And, you know, he's, you know, fake news, fake news, fake news, fake news. And then he calls New York Times journalist David Sanger treasonous when they're on Air Force One over the coverage that Mr. Sanger gave the U.S. conflict with Iran. So aboard Air Force One, Trump claimed a total military victory in the region. And he accused Sanger and the Times of treason for reporting that Iran's military was still doing well and that U.S. objectives had not been met, which they have not. It's very obvious that reporting the news, since it's all fake, according to Trump, cannot be fake. You have to pick a side on that, Mr. Trump. It's either all fake or it's real. It isn't real when you want it to be and fake when you want it to be. You can't split it up that way. The New York Times strongly pushed back against the president's comments. And there was a publicity spokesman stated, and I quote, "Reporting isn't treason. It's foundational to a free press and the work that America's founders wrote the First Amendment to protect." And that is so. We are protected by First Amendment freedom of speech so long as we don't threaten a riot or killing sitting senators or other members of the government. The broader implications of this are press freedom advocates and media watchdogs have expressed deep alarm. They warned that a sitting president labeling factual reporting on an ongoing war as treason equates dissent with disloyalty and sets a dangerous precedent for democratic norms. If you're looking to see more about this and more response about it, you'll find coverage in The Hill, or you can try Yahoo News. So, President Trump slammed what he described as treasonous media coverage of the U.S. conflict with Iran, accusing the New York Times writer of doing that, saying he was treasonous, should be treasonous. Yes, freedom of speech should be treasonous. Only my speech is freedom. Only what I say is true. Nobody else knows how it goes but I. I'm the only one. Now, CRU, do you know what it stands for? What does CRU stand for? Think about it for a minute, what CRU might stand for. Or if you know, you're welcome to tell me. But I'm not going to wait forever. It's really Citizens for Responsibility and Ethics in Washington. That's what CRU stands for. And the CRU is tracking Trump's unprecedented corruption one more time. This president has never met a grift he didn't like. And the most corrupt president of all time is back in office, with a slew of new conflicts of interest. Donald Trump spent the last 4 years growing the business empire, that's his first 4 years, growing his business empire, adding a publicity-traded social media company, cryptocurrency venture, and new international developments to his already vast portfolio. So instead of assuring Americans that he will put the national interest above his bottom line, he does just the opposite. His company released a woefully inadequate ethics pledge that not only falls short of divestment, but greatly expands the potential for corruption from Trump's first term by allowing it to strike deals with private foreign companies. He's a grifter. He's made $1 million for every year he's been in the White House, and he won't divest himself of Trump Enterprises. He's too intoxicated by the power that comes with being president and the illicit practices in which one can engage when one enjoys unlimited power. It's not America first. It's Trump first. And that's what he means when he says, you know, rebuild America. What he means is rebuild my coffers, rebuild my apartments, spray paint everything gold. Make me the leader of the free world, and I'll take care of myself. I mean you. I will enjoy all of the benefits I reap from the position of presidency. And this time around, the second, you know, Trump 2, the conflicts are also more expansive. Right? If you get away with it, then why not get away with it squared when you get a second term? And it's with the addition of several new business interests, Trump has created even more opportunities for those who are looking to curry favor with him to line his pockets as Trump settles into the Oval Office for his second reaping of benefits. And Crew is tracking these conflicts, and you can go and track them too. And you can keep, you know, a watch on all the illegal things that in which Donald Trump engages. During his first term, Crew tracked visits to Trump properties by federal, state, and foreign government officials, and Trump himself had lavish events held at Trump properties by political groups, special interests, and foreign government connected bodies countless times. The Trump administration officials promoted Trump properties while speaking in their official capacity. Valuable foreign government trademarks granted to Trump businesses and to Trump in general made him rich many times over and have placed him on the multi-billionaire list for real, not just talk. And a slew of other miscellaneous interactions between the Trump organization and the Trump presidency. My name is Fred Ebert, and Saturdays from noon to 3, you can get Freducated right here on WICC.
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5: CBS News Brief. A suspect is under arrest accused of a terror plot focused on Jewish institutions in the U.S. Prosecutors say the plan was

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1: 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I'm Allison Keys.
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10: Republican governor candidate Ryan Fazio has accepted the GOP nomination for the 2026 race. State politicians are at Mohegan Sun to make their final decision on a candidate. And also with the governor race, Connecticut Republicans are looking to move on from former governor candidate Aaron Stewart. The former mayor of New Britain is accused of criminal fraud by using a city-issued credit card for personal use. WTNH reporter and former WICC host Mike Cerulli spoke on the issue.
11: Began, and the Hartford Current began reporting on the expenditures to her city credit card. There were no explanations given. Aaron Stewart, again, came out with a statement saying this is all political. This is time to the Republican Party convention. But she has not offered specific accounting for what were you purchasing women's dresses for? What were you purchasing women's shoes for? Did you believe these were allowable expenses?
10: In a report by the Cumbie Law Group, it reads, the findings of this investigation point not to be isolated lapse in judgment, but to a pattern of behavior that violated public trust. The Department of Justice filed a lawsuit against Connecticut in response to Lamont signing new restrictions against federal immigration agents. In a statement, the department said that the legislation is an unconstitutional attempt to regulate federal law enforcement officers. The agency claims that the law is an illegal attempt to regulate the federal government and also threatens the safety of the federal officers. The Bridgeport Police Department is investigating a shooting that happened this morning. It happened at 690 Beechwood Avenue. One victim was transported to St. Vincent's, while the other victim was transported to Bridgeport Hospital with a gunshot wound to the shoulder. And in music, the rapper Drake has mentioned New Haven in one of his three surprise albums that dropped Friday night. A feature song on the album, Habibti, called Fort Worth, mentions the Elm City, New Haven, in the first verse.
12: I'm getting booked in Little Rock, Arkansas, New Haven, Connecticut.
10: City officials declined to comment on the song. For the Voice of Connecticut, I'm Isabel Gatos, WICC News.
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0: sunny and warm with a gusty breeze the remainder of this afternoon. Partly cloudy overnight, low near 60. Sunday, sunny and warm with a high in the low 80s. Monday, sunny with a high in the mid 70s. I'm meteorologist Paul Piorek on WICC.
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2: 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But I hope you come here every week to tune in, and feel free to participate if you are so moved by the show or anything that is said, even if it makes you mad, and you know, like Lars Larson does. He goes, people that are naysayers will go first. He'll go to the top of the line. You know, if you disagree with me, I want to put you on first. I want to hear what you have to say. Well, I can't promise I'm going to do that.
3: No,
2: first come, first serve.
3: It stresses me out. I really admire that you could do that. You love, like, hearing opposing views. You have such a broad gestalt view of it. I'm still hung up a little bit on conflict. I'm conflict aversion. You know,
2: well, what's the danger or damage? What do I care if you know, Mr. X disagrees with me? That's his opinion. He's welcome to it.
3: Because it's just a button for me from probably childhood that I'm still working on, thank you very much, to expose my shortcomings. But you, for some reason, are able to enjoy discussion and debate. Were you on the debate team?
2: No.
3: No, but at Princeton, they probably made you take opposing views in those crazy physics classes and such. You probably had to argue points of view and discuss scientific inquiry and all that kind of thing.
2: Well, we did have to do that. And actually, as bizarre as it sounds, I took a course in public speaking.
3: Well, that makes sense.
2: Because I enjoyed the game of attempting to convince people of something.
3: Right. That's my point. There are people in this world that enjoy the ability to you know, exercise that muscle, so to speak, of discussing and maintaining a point of view. And yeah, I'm working on that. I mean,
2: I think it helps keep you young.
3: Well, being married to you has helped me, and I've taken a stance a few times, even though it didn't work out, where I walked out in the middle of the parking lot and stopped the car from being towed because I thought they were doing it illegally. And so I was very pumped up, you know, my chest was pumped out, and I went over there and I asked them to see the receipt for the car they're going to tow.
2: Yeah.
3: And the people, the drivers, I won't even say what company, but the company that sends out people out with flatbed trucks to tow didn't have a receipt with the car's number on it or name.
2: Yeah.
3: They didn't have the license number. And I was very nice about it. I just said, you know, and they were like, why do you want to know? I said, well, because I'm a neighbor. I live right next door and I want to know what you're going to do with this car.
2: Yeah.
3: I thought they were coming for it illegally.
2: I thought they were too.
3: And because we had lots of thefts in my town and there were lots of things happening that were nefarious and people were doing things, and so I thought I was protecting my neighbors, and I went out there, and I was so brave and proud of myself. It ended up, Fred went over to the neighbors and just asked them if they had wanted their car towed, and they said yes.
2: They hadn't called, and they came back. Well, when you are supposed to tow a car, you should have something. You should have something written down.
3: I just fooled myself into this asserted.
2: Oh, you did.
3: I asserted myself and thought I was so amazing, you know, like Wonder Woman, you know, like I felt like I had the cape on and I had my hand out. Stop. You're not towing this car.
2: You had your lasso of truth.
3: Exactly. Truth and justice in the American way.
2: Fighting for your rights.
3: Exactly.
2: With her rope and tights.
3: Is that what the rhyme song was?
2: Yeah. Fighting for your rights. In with her rope and tights.
3: Oh, okay. I remember now that you say it. But I know your eidetic memory helps you with all those little verbiages. I don't remember the words. But anyway, look, you know, not to digress, the people were very nice. They're wonderful neighbors. And they did not get upset. And they did get the car towed. But, yeah, once in a while, I've been known to assert myself. And sometimes I've been right, and it's good that I do. But no, I do not enjoy arguing by any
2: I know
3: means.
2: You don't.
3: But you're, I don't also I don't also let myself get stepped upon.
2: You're either. Very much a pacifist. And really, I am too. But like if someone tried to hurt you, I would have no trouble breaking their neck like a dried twig.
3: No, I know that. You're very protective.
2: Oh, yeah. That wouldn't last very long.
3: But I learned that when you were sick, though. Trying to be an advocate in a hospital. That is a whole, I think I could write a book on it. Probably not because I wasn't really great at it, but that is a whole science in itself.
2: Yeah, and,
3: being an advocate.
2: People,
3: anyone out there.
2: You've got to advocate
3: you have
2: for
3: to
2: your
3: advocate
2: loved
3: for
2: ones.
3: Your person. You cannot worry about being shy, you know, shy or saying the wrong thing. You have to get in people's faces because otherwise things do not always go well. And that was a valuable lesson that I worked on my assertiveness skills now.
2: Yes, indeed.
3: But anyway, enough. I guess I'll let you get back to your show.
2: Well, we were talking about Crew when last we left. We were talking about Crew, which was the...
3: Citizens for Responsibility of Ethics in Washington.
2: Very, very good. And they don't succeed very well at getting Trump to stop because Trump doesn't listen to anybody. He doesn't listen. If he doesn't like a court order, he doesn't follow it. If he doesn't agree with what the Congress says, he doesn't follow it. He does everything by executive fiat. And
3: exactly. And that's what kills me, because you said the key word, because it says high impact legal actions. We stand on high impact legal actions, but he doesn't follow legal actions. I mean, he doesn't follow legal
2: that he doesn't
3: precedent.
2: Agree with. If he doesn't agree with it, it doesn't get followed. Plain and simple. So, you know, Crew has tracked him racking up, you know, millions of dollars, having the Secret Service stay at his properties and bill his properties to protect him. And, you know, the president made a big show of how he was going to pass on his salary and donate it. I would rather he took the $400,000 and gave back the billions of dollars he's grifted from the American people.
3: I know, that's so misleading.
2: Take your $400,000 and cap it at that. And don't try to tell us you're some kind of wonderful guy because you refuse to take your salary. You're giving it to charity, but you're taking hundreds or thousands of times that much money in billing, having your companies bill the government and the taxpayer for what you have stolen as your own. Because he is a majority stockholder in Trump Media and Technology Group, which is a publicly traded corporation that owns his social media site, Truth Social. And Trump's eligible to sell it and trade on it. He hasn't given any of that up. And he's opening the door for foreign or domestic interests to put money in his pockets. Even if he decides to hold on to his interest in the company, wealthy investors, foreign and domestic, can buy shares of the faltering company, which some analysts have described as meme stock. Because a company that has reported hundreds of millions in net losses over its first few months as a public company with almost no profits to speak of should not be such a popular investment. Why is it? So he also has his relationship with the Saudi government-backed LIV Golf. That's poised to create conflicts of interest. Since 2021, they've held six events at various Trump golf clubs. And in April, it will have its first event of the Trump presidency, number two, at Trump National Doral in Miami. So, according to Forbes, LIV spent just under $800,000 on one tournament alone at Trump's Bedminster, New Jersey golf club in 2022. It's basically a Saudi bribe. I mean, call it what you will, but it's a Saudi bribe. And, You know, there are a handful of foreign governments that rent or own space at Trump properties, including Qatar and Saudi Arabia. And research done by Crew shows that foreign governments are expected to pay a total of nearly $2 million in monthly fees for units in New York's Trump World Towers.
3: Whoa.
2: Oh, I'm not taking the $400,000 a year salary.
3: That'd be a bargain. I mean, we'd be getting off easily.
2: Well, you know who did it? It was the first president of the United States, right?
3: Yeah, you'll have to refresh my memory.
2: Sure, no problem. When asked by Congress what salary he thought he should receive as president, George Washington said, "Oh, I don't want a salary. I'll just bill you for my expenses."
3: Oh.
2: Which turned out to be monumental.
3: Oh, wow. So this is where Trump got the idea? Or?
2: Well, no. He got the idea from, you know, probably doing his TV show that everything is for sale and everything and anything can be bought or sold. He's a grifter. He's Mr. Lovable. He's Mr. I'll take any amount of money from you I can possibly stuff in my pockets. My name is Fred Ebert. I'm here with my wife, Kimmy. I'm WICC.

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4: Republican Governor candidate Ryan Fazio has accepted the GOP nomination for the 2026 race. State politicians are at Mohegan Sun to make their final decision on a candidate. Also with the governor race, Connecticut Republicans are looking to move on from former governor candidate Aaron Stewart. The former mayor of New Britain is accused of criminal fraud by using a city-issued credit card for personal use. WTNH reporter and former WICC host Mike Cerulli spoke on the issue.
5: Did someone tell you these were allowable expenses? Because based on the documentation we've reviewed of the city's credit card policies, it very clearly says no personal expenses, no non-business expenses. And I think a plain reading of those policies would preclude things like children's birthday parties, things like husband's birthday parties, even though her husband, Dominic Mutone, is a city employee.
4: In a report by the Cumbie Law Group, it reads, the findings of this investigation point not to be isolated lapse in judgment, but to pattern a behavior that violated public trust. An agreement was recently reached to sell the home of Kimberly Sullivan, the Waterbury woman accused of holding her stepson captive for years. Sullivan's stepson, known as S., set the home on fire to escape in February 2025. J.D. Holmes, LLC, proposed a sale of the home for $110,000. A probate hearing is scheduled for Tuesday. Sullivan faces kidnapping and cruelty charges. The Bridgeport Police Department is investigating a shooting that happened this morning. It happened at 690 Beechwood Avenue. One victim was transported to St. Vincent's, while the other victim was transported to Bridgeport Hospital with a gunshot wound to the shoulder. And in music, the rapper Drake has mentioned New Haven in one of three surprise albums that dropped Friday night. A featured song on the album, Habib Team, called Fort Worth, mentions the Elm City in the first verse.
6: I'm getting booked in Little Rock, Arkansas, New Haven, Connecticut.
4: The city officials declined to comment on the song. For the Voice of Connecticut, I'm Isabel Gatos, WICC News.
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9: Sunny and warm with a gusty breeze remainder of this afternoon. Partly cloudy overnight, low near 60. Sunday, sunny and warmer with a high in the low 80s. Monday, sunny with a high in the mid 70s. I'm meteorologist Paul Piorek on WICC.
3: Let's get Freducated. 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
10: Yes, indeed. And I have here discussing with my wife, and we wanted to talk about this. We're not sure on the latest as of yesterday because we can't get a...
11: We're looking at different sources, and yeah, there's some conflicting reports in the sources. CNN says one thing.
10: Copilot Research says another. Time Magazine says another.
11: Exactly.
10: So we're not quite sure. We then invoked AI. NBC News has another view.
11: Oh, what we're talking about is the phone, the golden phone.
10: The golden Trump phone called the T1. Now, according to an AI search that I just did on the web, using Musk's X software, TI software. It's called Grok. That's right.
11: Grok, okay.
10: As of May 2026, the Trump phone called the T1 Project is widely described by most people as a grift or vaporware because over 590,000 customers who paid for the device have not yet received it. Nearly a year after its announcement,
11: they deposited. They didn't pay for the whole thing.
10: No,
11: right,
10: they put down a down payment of $100, about 590,000 of them. Meaning, he collected $59 million in deposits, and that probably
11: that's a nice chunk of change.
10: Well, you know what it is, because it's the way Trump operates. Is that's enough money to go out and buy cheap Chinese phones.
11: Oh.
10: And to ship them to people. They had to take off made in America because they're not made in America.
11: Oh.
10: It's misleading marketing. The made in America promise was very quickly removed from the website after experts pointed out that it was implausible, replaced with a vague term that said, designed with American values in mind. What does that
11: mean? That's a good
10: way
11: to say it.
10: Designed while thinking about America on the toity. You know, come on. You
11: know? No, I guess they send all of the parts from around the world into America. Maybe they assembled
10: them here.
11: That was
10: which does not mean made in America. It means put together pretty much in America.
11: Yeah, see, there was a weird post, and I cannot define from whom the post was originally where it came
10: from.
11: Yeah,
10: try to finish that sentence correctly.
11: I know,
10: I'm waiting.
11: Sorry.
10: I'm thinking of what I would do if I got there.
11: The person posted.
10: Yeah, you get it. It's twisting, isn't it? When you head down that
11: really
10: rabbit hole and all of a sudden you realize, wait a minute.
11: I dove in head first on that one.
10: People know what you mean. Go ahead.
11: Well, anyway, someone said, phones start shipping this week with 3 exclamation points. And coming from a person who, anyone who gets a message from me, knows that I love exclamation points, and I put many of them after my phraseology. This person wrote, shipping this week, about the phones. But it's a post, and I'm not sure from where the post originated.
10: Yeah, it says, according to Copilot Search, It says first shipments begin this week, May 2026, for pre-ordered T1 phones.
11: Oh, no, it's not like this.
10: According to CEO Pat O'Brien.
11: Oh, thank you.
10: And company announcements. So the company says that all pre-orders will be completed within the next several weeks.
11: Phones, that's exciting.
10: Yeah, okay. If you put down $100 a year ago, I guess it is. Phones are being shipped in the order they were received. I guess orders in which received.
11: And you think it's gold-plated, right, Freddie? It's not.
10: Oh, if it's gold, it's spray-painted gold. Okay. Yeah, I don't even think it's real gold anywhere.
11: Gold is very expensive. You know,
10: $5,000 or more an ounce. Ouch. Sure. Okay. So, the phones are being shipped in the orders in which they were received, and the first production run was assembled in the U.S.
11: Oh, there you go. There's
10: with
11: the keyword.
10: Components primarily manufactured domestically.
11: No.
10: How
11: not
10: can
11: right.
10: that be?
11: No, I read that they were from other countries.
10: To be honest.
11: We'd have to check.
10: I agree with it. I want to go a little further here and say and look at the background on delays.
11: Sure.
10: It was announced June of last year with an initial August 2025 launch date to 2 months. But the release dates were pushed back multiple times in November, December, and in March of 2026 before being removed from the website. And some reports earlier in May claimed no phones had shipped and refunds were unlikely.
11: And it said noted that the specifications of the phone resembled a phone made by a Chinese manufacturer.
10: Yes, not a high grade, kind of iPhone. It's a cheaper Chinese knockoff.
11: And they said even CNN said terms like designed and built are very vague.
10: Purposely. Yes.
11: Vague.
10: So the pre-order deposit, which, as we've said, is $100, it's not a purchase, and it does not guarantee delivery per updated terms. So the Trump model is not liable for delays caused by parts shortages or regulatory holdups, said the company. The company has not yet confirmed the exact number of phones shipped. Well, it has to be more than one and less than 59 million, I guess, 590,000.
11: Right. And it says it's created by the Trump Organization, which is the main holding company.
10: Okay. They claim, Trump claims that 72 phones were shipped this last week.
11: Oh, all of 72.
10: Hard to believe they got that many of them shipped out.
11: Oof.
10: Wow. That is amazing.
11: The first 72 people are going to be very excited.
10: Very happy. Yeah. Meanwhile, the phones cost less than $100 and are made in China, I'm sure.
11: And according to Senator Elizabeth Warren, she said the delay looks like another Trump scam.
10: Yeah, because this is Trump and his family are famous for this. It's what Eric did on his coins.
11: Right.
10: He said,
11: exactly.
10: What he did was he collected millions of dollars from investors, and then he went out and bought the coins on the exchanges, which is much cheaper than mining for them. Usually you solve a mathematical puzzle that's very difficult and you qualify for anywhere from 3 to 10 bitcoins.
11: Huh.
10: Yeah, right. But
11: really?
10: What they did was they went out and they said, we have a new way of doing this that doesn't require us solving any problems. Just invest with us now and we'll use our scheme that we've come up with. Well, their scheme was to take people's money and use it to buy coins and give them to the people you know, and say, look, we saved you money. So undercharging or charging a much lower price and buying a product that's inferior is, you know, an old Trump standby.
11: Did you know that they, the data and voice plan cost is $47.45?
10: $47.45.
11: Exactly.
10: Cute. The numbers of his presidency.
11: Exactly.
10: Oh, that's delicious.
11: Isn't that? Now, that's per month, right? Would you assume? Because I can't.
10: I would, yes.
11: The data and voice plan, $47.45, an apparent reference, obviously, to Trump's presidencies. But I'll be interested in following this in the news.
10: Yeah. 20 minutes after the hour, my name is Fred Ebert, and you are attuned to WICC.
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10: And Reason, right here on WICC. I'm just thinking about what we've said about the phones and whether there's anything we need to wrap up on it. I think there's this. The claims of this have been called a modern snake oil salesman's work, which I would agree with that. The Trump mobile venture is viewed as part of a pattern of licensing deals where the Trump brand is used to sell products without guaranteeing delivery or quality, often in exchange for immediate cash from supporters. Yeah, that's how he gets away with it. He raises the money to go buy the things by charging people up front, buys them at a cheaper price, and pockets the difference. It's gross. It's disgusting and gross. So anyway, that's his latest grift on that. You know what I saw in the paper, and people, I'd like to hear if people have been caught by either the bus camera or police, because there's a big difference in the fines.
11: Really?
10: Yeah.
11: Well, I know they're fining
10: okay, so
11: now. There
10: you
11: was only
10: can't,
11: warning.
10: You
11: there
10: can't,
11: only
10: they were warning. Giving warnings out. You cannot pass, it is illegal to pass, a school bus that has its stop signs out and its red lights flashing. You may not pass it on the right or the left.
11: Now they've hooked up cameras?
10: They have indeed hooked up cameras to make sure that people don't violate this. Now, the interesting thing to me is that if the camera catches you, it's like $200 and some odd. But if a policeman catches you, it's like $400 or $600.
11: Oh, so
10: is that because of the fact that a live person still has to mail the ticket out and look up who you are and all of that? Or can they use AI?
11: Maybe they think the camera isn't as accurate And whereas the police is actually catching you and they know for sure it's you, so they're going to hit you with the 500 or 600. Whereas the camera, it's a cheaper way to get you so that the fine is cheaper. I don't know. But I do know I enjoy watching the kids wackling. I'm using that because I know your mom used to.
10: Wackling.
11: I don't even say
10: I never thought I'd ever hear that again.
11: Off the bus.
10: The wackling is squirming. She'd always say at the piano when she was watching my practice at the piano, she'd say, "Stop wackling."
11: I'd never heard that word.
10: Wackling.
11: Until your mom used it. But I do know what it is now when I watch the kids
10: wackle.
11: Wackle off the bus.
10: They waddle.
11: It takes a long time, by the way. Did you notice that?
10: Of course, you're sitting there behind the school bus, and they, you know, the driver is slow to engage this. He puts the yellow lights on first, and I consider that
11: an
10: invitation to go.
11: Oh, I stopped.
10: Yellow to me is an indication to speed by quickly as possible.
11: I stop.
10: Because it's not red and it doesn't say stop.
11: Right.
10: It says I'm about to turn.
11: Oh, so you wait for that rickety
10: thing.
11: Oh,
10: I wait until the red lights come on and they go and take out the.
11: You can hear it before it even starts.
10: Oh, yeah. And the guy has like a lever inside that he uses and it puts out the front and the rear stop signs.
11: And then the kids, you see the kids always are looking at me while I'm behind them in my car, and they're always waving and laughing and doing little things, making little sock puppets.
10: Yeah, but
11: you
10: have
11: hands.
10: A fun sports car,
11: no,
10: so
11: but
10: the
11: I
10: kids
11: mean,
10: like you
11: yeah,
10: know
11: but
10: like
11: my point
10: you.
11: Is, they don't seem like they're getting ready to go.
10: They aren't, and that's the problem. Is that you know, mommy and daddy have told them how special they are. And that, you know, they can take their own sweet time getting off the bus. So they wait until the bus reaches their get-off point.
11: And then the bus driver has to.
10: Then the bus driver has to, like, stop.
11: Cue them and say, Johnny,
10: Stephanie, your stop. And they, you know, and then once they're there and the bus is stopped and the stop sign
11: and the wackling kind of stops or starts. I don't get it.
10: Now they start putting their stuff away
11: or together.
10: Like yeah, they start gathering it together.
11: And you see those backpacks are like bigger than the kids.
10: They're
11: I'm
10: huge.
11: Surprised the kids just don't flip over on their back ends with those things.
10: Exactly.
11: But no, the wackling, watching that whole process, it makes me think of when we were kids. And, I think this is why I'm always doing things so quickly, because we did not get time to get ready. I mean, you had to have your stuff ready the minute your, you know, mom or dad eyeballs came over to you.
10: Yeah.
11: You had to be ready. I mean, there was no wackling in our house. I mean, things went pretty smoothly because once we saw that eyeballing of my mom, or she'd in the store, she'd do that little twist on your upper arm that no one else could see.
10: Who had that? Who?
11: Oh my gosh. No one could even tell, but she would be like smiling and you would be facing forward. But if you weren't moving quickly enough or you were like chatting away as I was and she wanted you to move a little quicker, she had that little twisty, pinchy thing she did with your upper arm, right where you got the vaccination.
10: Yes,
11: in
10: which would make you jump through the ceiling.
11: Oh, yes.
10: My mother had a different way. She just smacked you across the face.
11: Yeah, well, your mom was a
10: what my mother did would be considered child abuse.
11: Yeah, they'd call social services on your mom.
10: Yeah, I never would have grown up in a nice house with my dad. I would have been put in social services.
11: Yeah, that's true.
10: If they'd ever witnessed what mother considered to be.
11: She wasn't a nice person.
10: You
11: would have had so much fun in our house.
10: The trouble is she just didn't know any better.
11: Yeah.
10: And she was abused as a child.
11: Yeah. And we forgive them because we're not going to let ourselves be held back by those kind of wounds. But it's just fun to realize that we had a different mentality about getting ready for school and being prepared. And there were many good things about it, even though your mom was, like I said, you would have had so much
10: she
11: fun
10: was
11: in our
10: ill.
11: House was so much
10: she,
11: fun.
10: She was sick, and it almost wasn't her fault
11: I know,
10: that sense.
11: But it's, you know, but just think in contrast. I mean, would you have been ready with your books and everything at the door when the bus came? Well, you
10: always.
11: Didn't do the bus.
10: Well, you know, here's how it was for, you know, Dad walk to school. For first and second grade, I walked to school because it was less than
11: wackle?
10: A quarter mile.
11: Did you wackle before you walked? No, you did not wackle.
10: I had ADHD, yeah. So I probably was tapping my feet and moving my legs, which would have immediately caused mother to say something like, stop wackling. I walked to school, and then first and second grade, I think, lasted till noon or one. And you walked home and you had lunch. And I watched Jeopardy.
11: Oh.
10: And who was the host of Jeopardy? I do ask if you can remember that.
11: It was before Alex Trebek.
10: It was before Alex Trebek. Yeah.
11: Oh, I wasn't a brainiac as a kid, so no, I wouldn't know.
10: I ask our listening audience, how good are your memories if you're our age? Do you remember who hosted Jeopardy?
11: Wow.
10: Where you had the amazing sums in single Jeopardy of $10, $20, $30, $40, and $50.
11: Wow, that was a lot back then.
10: And then they doubled it to $20, $40, $60, $80, $100 in double Jeopardy.
11: What was the decade on that?
10: That was in the 1960s.
11: Really?
10: Yeah.
11: All right. Yep. We walked to school. We didn't have buses. We lived too close, although it felt like miles, but we walked to school.
10: Yeah.
11: But even that, I would leave early because I remember the first year of second grade going to a new school and I didn't know where it was. And my mother drove me there prior to the first day of school. But then when I went to walk it, it looked different than in the car. And so I went to the place where I thought I was supposed to take a left on Main Street, and I couldn't find it. So I ran all the way home and asked her again. She was like, you have to go back. She said, when you have to look down the street, and if you see a chain link fence, that's where to turn left. And
10: your mother was not the most patient person on earth.
11: No, probably then she was a little bit better, but there were babies in the house. So that's why she couldn't take me. And we didn't have anybody else to take me. So I had to, second grade, I was on my own. I walked, six blocks or whatever.
10: Let's take a call or two. 203-333-WICC. Let's go to Judy in Stratford. Hi, Judy. Thanks for calling.
15: Oh, hi there.
10: Hi.
15: Was that Art Fleming?
10: Yeah, Art Fleming is correct.
11: Ding, ding, ding, ding, ding, ding, ding,
15: ding, ding, ding, ding.
10: Yes, you win, and you're a 3-day Jeopardy champion with a sum of $120.
15: Don't go, thank you. Don't go away.
10: I'm not going away.
15: What was squabbling or
10: wobbling?
11: Wackling. Isn't that weird? Fred, you know how to spell it? Wackling?
10: Well, I believe it's W-O-C-K-L-I-N-G, wackling.
11: I never heard
10: of it. Or it could be wackling. I have never seen it written.
15: What is it again?
11: It's like wiggling.
10: Wiggling and like squirming.
11: Squirming.
15: Oh.
10: Was wackling. And my mother did not like the fact that I was ADHD, and she had many terms and many scolds for my behavior when I would wackle, as she put it.
15: Uh-huh.
10: Yeah.
15: Well, you were well enough to go on all those shows.
10: That's
15: even
10: true.
15: Even though you wobbled or wackled.
10: Wackled.
15: Whatever the heck.
10: Wackled, yes. I was not a weeble, but I was a wackler.
15: Yeah, so why is the basketball floor all wet?
10: No, what's the question? I'm sorry, Judy. Say again.
15: Why was the basketball court all wet?
10: Why was the basketball court all wet? Because the people's talent was flowing. Is it a word play like that?
15: It's just as bad as your round manhole with the square manhole all that.
10: Oh, why was it wet?
11: Come on, Fred.
15: I'm not going to tell you, and you have to wait a week, just like they make wait for the answer to the.
10: Fine. I buy that.
15: No, don't go away. I'll tell you.
10: No, don't tell me. I want to think about it.
11: He wants to think about it, so don't.
10: And then you call next week and give us the answer.
15: Now all the people listening, like Bob, he's going to wonder.
10: Oh, he'll live.
11: They can all wait until
10: everybody
11: next
10: can
11: week.
10: Think about it and wait till next week.
15: They probably already know because it's one of those kid joke anyway.
10: Well, then you gave me a hint. I'm going to think about it. Do not tell me, Judy. I want to think
15: your
10: about
15: wife.
10: It.
15: Yeah, but I'm on her, she can tell you.
10: Well, she's on the air.
15: I know.
10: So if you say it, it'll come through.
11: But Judy,
10: speakers.
11: You know what? I can't find wackling. Like, I'm trying to look it up.
10: All right.
11: Don't even know if it's a real word.
10: No,
11: it's a real word. Yes, it is. All right. I was spelling it wrong.
10: All right, how is it spelled?
11: I'm working on it.
15: Wait, did you just make this up? Oh no, your mother accused you of it.
10: No,
11: we just can't find it because we don't know how to spell. Even though Fred and I both have advanced degrees, we cannot spell. I know that sounds counterintuitive, but...
15: Well, I do know one thing. I agree with you. They take forever to get off that school bus, and then they take the time to BS with their mothers. Oh, and how was your day? Oh, hi.
10: Oh, yeah, right. The parents have to yap.
11: That's it.
10: The parents have to yip-yap. And then the kids have to walk up and down the bus and
11: say goodbye
10: to their friends because they won't see them for a whole...
15: Yep.
10: You know, 18 hours or whatever.
15: Yep.
10: It's disgusting.
15: It used to make me so aggravated when I was going to work.
10: It's like, move it.
15: It was like every house they stopped at, you know? Gosh.
11: It is. It is a little frustrating because I don't mind being safe and stopping, but I feel the same way you do. It's like, enough is enough already. Get off the bus.
10: I want to put a kid with like a book bag, fake kid on the front of my car.
15: Yeah, you're talking about the heaviness of the bags that they carry on their back. Well, back when I went to school, we didn't have those bags. We had to carry them in the front. We had to carry them. And I've dropped my books a couple times in a snowbank one time. I remember going to school. That's when we had a lot of snow.
10: Did you have a rubber tie?
15: No.
11: Like a rope?
10: Because they came next. People had the tie, and you put them on, and then you threw it over your back.
11: Or something? We used to buckle them together.
15: Yeah, that would have been a good idea, but I didn't. I just carried them.
11: Did you cover them with paper bags?
15: We had to.
11: Yes, we did.
15: Brown paper bags.
11: That's it. Oh, I had a girlfriend that made them so beautifully, and mine never came out that nice. Yes.
15: Yeah.
11: They had them perfectly aligned so that they were almost looked like real... covers.
15: Yeah.
11: Oh, well, those are the good old days. Oh,
15: well, you don't want to know why the basketball court is all wet?
10: No, I want to think about
11: it. Oh, no, Freddie loves
10: puzzles, and I'll be thinking about it and enjoying it.
11: That'll help me out because you'll keep him occupied. And that way, you know, he won't drive me crazy with it. Because he sings and dances around the house a lot, so I have to hear the whole, it's like living with a vaudeville. actor, you know? So this way he'll be quiet and he'll think about why the basketball court
10: was so wet. Wow.
15: Well, do you know why the hummingbirds hum?
11: Because they don't
10: can't
11: know
10: sing?
11: The words.
10: Oh, they don't know the words. Very good.
15: Yep, there you go.
10: That's better. Yeah.
11: But, you know, Judy, wackling, which I finally figured out how to spell it, is a derogatory slang term used to describe a person who is overly zealous or performative about social justice causes. Fred, that's weird. Then that's not the... Oh, that's woke. Wokeling.
10: That's wokeling.
11: I'm sorry, Judy. I was wrong. I can't find wokeling.
10: Well, we'll look it up and have an answer for you next week on wokeling.
11: Yeah, Judy.
10: Well,
11: listen so that we can tell you about the wet court.
10: All right. We got to take a break here. Judy, thank you very much for your call, and I can't wait to hear it next week. Thank you. That's our friend Judy, and she's going to tell us why the court is all wet. 22 to the top of the hour. 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
16: CBS News Brief. NYPD Commissioner Jessica Tisch is touting the arrest of a suspect behind a terror plot against Jewish institutions in several cities as revenge for the U.S.-Israeli war on Iran. CBS's Wendy Gillette with details.
17: Prosecutors say he's a commander of Kataib Hezbollah, an Iranian-backed terror group affiliated with the Iranian Revolutionary Guard.
16: There's frustration for communities in New York over a strike by workers at the Long Island Railroad. Some say they don't know how else to get to their destinations, but the union says,
18: I want the riders to know, I want our employees to know, I want our members to know, I want New York to know that we did everything we possibly can do to get a deal done today.
19: Global worries over a growing outbreak of Ebola in Africa. CBS's MTS Tayab.
20: The Democratic Republic of Congo's government said it's activated a public health emergency operations center and ordered the rapid deployment of response teams.
19: 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I'm Allison Keys.
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4: Republican governor candidate Ryan Fazio has accepted the GOP nomination for the 2026 race. State politicians are at Mohegan Sun to make their final decision on a candidate today. Also with the governor race, Connecticut Republicans are looking to move on from former governor candidate for the GOP, Aaron Stewart. The former mayor of New Britain is accused of criminal fraud by using a city-issued credit card for personal use. WTNH reporter and former WICC host Mike Cerulli spoke on the issue.
5: At this point, the information we have is limited to the reports authored by the Crumby Law Group and thousands of pages of documents we've obtained independently through that Freedom of Information Act request, and they outline spending that is raising a lot of questions in the minds of Republicans and I think the people around the state.
4: As he mentioned in the Crumby Law Group, it reads, the findings of this investigation point not to isolate the lapse in judgment, but to a pattern of behavior that violated public trust. The Department of Justice filed a lawsuit against Connecticut in response to Lamont signing new restrictions against federal immigration agents. In a statement, the department said that the legislation is an unconstitutional attempt to regulate federal law enforcement officers. The agency claims that the law is an illegal attempt to regulate the federal government and also threatens the safety of the federal officers. Also for police, Bridgeport is investigating a shooting that happened this morning. It happened at 690 Beechwood Avenue. One victim was transported to St. Vincent's, while the other victim was transported to Bridgeport Hospital with a gunshot wound to the shoulder. In Stratford's 106-year-old Masonic Temple could become apartments. Officials are thinking about demolishing

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1: 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Weather update.
2: Sunny and warm with a gusty breeze remainder of this afternoon. Partly cloudy overnight, low near 60. Sunday, sunny and warm with a high in the low 80s. Monday, sunny with a high in the mid 70s. I'm meteorologist Paul Piorek on WICC.
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3: It is one of myriad voices of Connecticut here on WICC Saturdays from noon to 3. 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So what?
4: Well, I was just going to say we have exhausted our efforts at this point. I'm sure we could figure it out eventually, but we can't find Wackling anywhere.
3: No.
4: Merriam-Webster doesn't have it.
3: Well,
4: I just don't know.
3: I'm going to look in Merriam. I have the unabridged Merriam-Webster at home.
4: Because I can't. Up online,
3: in my office.
4: I can't find it anywhere. I don't think I'm spelling it right.
3: Maybe it's English. Maybe it's in the Oxford English Dictionary, but not in Webster's.
4: That's what I'm wondering. OED
3: has
4: a huge one, remember? We used to leave it open on that beautiful
3: stand. That's the Webster's.
4: Oh, that's the Webster's.
3: Yeah, because that's our language. The OED is what the British use.
4: But it's upstairs in the library.
3: It's upstairs. Yeah. Well, no, it's upstairs in my office.
4: Oh, okay.
3: Yeah,
4: we'll keep looking. We're sorry we're confusing people. I know people are asking us about Wackling, and we it's just something that happened a long time ago to Fred, so we need to look it up.
3: It's possible that her mother made it up. She heard it from somebody in the South. You know, they didn't necessarily, Virginia was not the last bastion of highly educated people.
4: I mean, she was in a one-room schoolhouse,
3: she was
4: right?
3: schooled in a one-room schoolhouse, yeah. And she taught in a one-room schoolhouse. So
4: yeah.
3: She was used to teaching all grades at the same time, you know. So, you know, she'd have like a 15-year-old boy, and he'd be the laughing stock with the little kids because he couldn't read. It must have been very hard for kids back then. At least when I went to school, you were with the same age people, which is why they have the social promotion. Why, you know, even if you get F- as your grade, you're going on to the next grade because you're not going to have a 15-year-old kid in with a group of 10-year-old girls.
4: Right.
3: They're just not going to do it.
4: Really.
3: Yeah,
4: or boys.
3: Right. They're just not going to do it. So.
4: Well, but I just hope that everyone does stay patient because as we've discussed with the school bus issue, it is hard sometimes to watch them get off the school bus after they've said goodbye to all their friends and the parents found
3: their stuff, they found their bag, they've gone under the seat and put everything together and put it in order because their parents are going to check the order of the bag and make sure they have their assignments written down. So they're madly copying the assignments from a friend. And then the bus driver's sitting there, you know, wrapping his or her fingers on the dashboard, waiting for them to come to the front of the bus with their maybe soccer ball or basketball or lacrosse
4: big
3: stick.
4: Big instruments. Right.
3: Yeah, they've got, they're carrying their book bag and they've also got a bass. Yeah,
4: that's
3: carrying a bass with them, you know. Oh, come on. And all you want to do is race around that bus. But they also put out that black bar.
4: Oh, right.
3: That

0: comes out, right?
1: Bar,
0: so
1: yeah.
0: You get the stop signs, then you get the black bar, which you almost can't see.
1: Yeah, I don't think I've noticed.
0: But if you knock that off, you can bet your bottom dollar you're going to court.
1: Not everybody has a black bar.
0: That's true.
1: I don't think all the buses do. But then, you know what makes me so sad is that it's not as bad in certain towns, but in other towns it's worse, where everyone has to drive to a corner to, like, drop off their child. I mean, they can't even walk out of their homes, like, a block away. They have to be driven to a corner now, or they have to be picked up from a corner. So even if the bus drops them off, sometimes they can go home from there, but many times their parents are, like, a kitty corner on a street, on a side street in a car. Do you see that? All the sobs lined up in the Volvos.
0: It looks like a used car lot at a lot of these stops.
1: It's a production. Picking up a kid from school is like a whole full-time job.
0: And I remember in kindergarten, it was actually pre-kindergarten, they had we got a 60, the lady had a 63 Impala. It's the one that had the fins.
1: Oh, the big fins on the back.
0: On the back. Not as big as the Cadillac fins, you know.
1: Right.
0: Or, and it wasn't as big as that, but I thought it was a beautiful car. I would love to find, because it had the kind of dullish yet metallic green paint. It's very specific look.
1: Yes.
0: To the kind of paint they use.
1: It. Yeah, you're right.
0: And I would love to own one of those again, even though there's no padding on the steering wheel or the dashboard, and there are no seat belts in it.
1: Right.
0: I mean, it had no
1: safety
0: features.
1: Get
0: it retrofit. Well, that it was the kind of car that we drove to pre-kindergarten. Then I walked to kindergarten. Actually, my mother did not want me to go to kindergarten. She thought it would not benefit me enough,
1: right,
0: having had pre-kindergarten. So she got the school system to put me in first grade.
1: Wow.
0: And then I took second grade there. Then I went to Dwight Englewood School, and I needed a bus because it was 13 miles away.
1: Wow. Yeah. Well.
0: But then my father decided, for one reason or another, he would drive 13 miles in the wrong direction to take me to school. And then drive the 13 miles back and eight more miles to go to work. And then he would come get me at the end of the day after sports.
1: Wow.
0: But I had before sports started, I had like 2 hours to do homework. So I got a lot of homework done. Then Dad would pick me up and we would go home. And, you know, Mother would be, you know, waiting there with, I've got dinner ready to go. It was, by the way,
1: Chicken Delight, right?
0: It wasn't Chicken Delight during the week. That was a weekend delight, delicacy. She would make
1: canned ham.
0: No, you're close. she would make that often. But think of other things she could have served that required zero ability to cook.
1: Tuna casserole?
0: They don't make them anymore, I don't think.
1: Oh, a TV dinner.
0: The TV dinner. Swanson chicken TV dinners.
1: It had the little tin.
0: Had the little tin with the apple tart. The little tin with the peas that they got from the stomach of a mummy 2,000 years ago.
1: You don't even like peas.
0: I found those peas to be inedible. Because often they were mixed with carrots.
1: Oh, I know.
0: Which were inedible. And then they had
1: but the chicken was good, wasn't it?
0: I liked the chicken. They had the chicken, the dessert, the mashed potatoes that were not real.
1: No, but the thing that killed me is like it was all heated up together.
0: Oh, yeah.
1: So it like didn't matter that the dessert might have been better cold. It didn't matter. You got everything at the same temperature. And
0: right.
1: If you wanted your chicken hot, then you had to have a hot apple thing or cherry thing. You
0: right.
1: had to have hot potatoes. You had to have it hot. Everything was the same exact temperature. That cracks me up when I think about it. Because if you think about food now and people that are foodies, everything is cooked differently. Each thing has to be individually cooked according to its own specifications or what.
0: Now, there was a very famous place that almost everybody our age, and you kind of know what that is,
1: I won't say it.
0: Would go to. They had specials every day.
1: Every different day. And the Thursday special. Oh, remember those?
0: Oh, yes.
1: Oh, and the
0: what
1: Tuesday
0: is the
1: special?
0: Place we're talking about? Because you went.
1: Because you get to eat as much as you want.
0: It was as,
1: right?
0: as much as you could stomach. Yeah.
1: Oh, it was so good. There was one night, though, that one of my sisters loved.
0: Oh, yeah. It was the same night for Tammy. Because she and I liked the same thing. I did not go on the chicken night, but I...
1: And there was a pasta... Pasta night, too. Remember the spaghetti night? Well,
0: I didn't go for that.
1: Oh, yeah.
0: I didn't
1: they
0: like
1: didn't make
0: that.
1: It wasn't
0: very
1: well.
0: Good.
1: It was an Italian
0: but
1: made.
0: What is the place? It's closed now. They don't have them. They
1: but
0: might
1: they
0: have
1: were
0: one
1: all
0: state.
1: Over.
0: But they were everywhere. And they had ice cream by the pint
1: but
0: that
1: they,
0: you could get that had a little window on top.
1: Oh, that's right.
0: And you could see the pink-colored ice cream, which was not strawberry, or blue-colored ice cream.
1: It was Neapolitan.
0: It was blue or pink ice cream visible through a little window, and we had to get one of those for Mother because she could down one of those.
1: It wasn't Neapolitan?
0: I don't know.
1: No, it was Spumoni. I think it was Spumoni.
0: Spumoni's three flavors.
1: Oh, that's right.
0: And I don't think it was, but what are we talking about? You went to the place.
1: What restaurant
0: it was
1: are we speaking
0: all
1: of?
0: You,
1: it looked a certain way, too.
0: All you, oh,
1: they
0: yeah.
1: designed
0: it had
1: it
0: a very special
1: way.
0: Paint job.
1: Yep.
0: Everything was the same color, and they were all designed the same way.
1: I could kind of smell it. Yeah, my imagination almost makes me smell
0: all right,
1: it.
0: We're going to take a quick break, and then tell me what the restaurant is if you know. You'll be the last person to get a word in here on WICC.
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0: Oh, yes, indeed. It's my home station here in WICC, and I'll be with you. Nobody called in. No one wants to answer this question. Whoops, I got you potted down. There,
1: oh,
0: you're up.
1: Tell them the news.
0: Oh, we found. Oh, someone's going to answer the question. That's good. We found Wackel. W-A-C-K-E-L. Why a squirmy child might be, and so I don't think Wackling was right, might be Wackel.
1: Wow.
0: To use it correctly in a sentence, it means restless. A baby who is constantly squirming, kicking, or moving around is often described as Wackel, a German word meaning restless or twitchy. In infants, this is usually normal motor restlessness, but it also can signal a disorder or a need for attention.
1: You better go to your caller.
0: All right.
1: Sorry.
0: Let's go to JR in Stamford. Hi, JR.
5: Hi. Are you talking about the Golden Corral?
0: No.
1: But it's a good answer
0: because Golden Corral.
1: But it was before Golden Corral.
0: Remember, these were like, I think the roofs
1: were
0: orange.
1: We're very old.
0: And the building was blue, right?
1: No, I thought it was orange.
0: I thought it was orange. Well, I know orange and blue were the colors.
1: It had
5: Howard Johnson.
0: Yes.
1: Very
0: ding,
1: good.
0: Ding,
1: there
0: ding, ding,
1: go.
0: Ding. Howard Johnson's JR. Well
1: You're
0: done.
1: Winner, chicken dinner.
0: You have won. You are now an honorific professor of food at the School of Education on WICC, JR.
5: I think it just shows my age.
0: Ours too, JR. Thanks for the call, man. I appreciate it. Let's go to Todd in Stratford. Hi, Todd. Hi, Todd. You're on the air with Fred. Oh, Todd hung up because he knows we already got an answer and he was going to say the same thing. So he's gone, but we would have taken as many people as had called up. But a squirmy child is called wackle. It's not said that they're not called wackling.
1: And Howard Johnson's had fried clams, remember?
0: Fried clams was my favorite. My dad and I went for fried clams because he couldn't eat a lot of the other stuff. So that was that. Listen, thank you so much, Isabella Gatos, for producing. Next is Plum Loves Foods. God willing, we'll be back next Saturday from 12 to 3 for more Fredgication on the Fred Ebert Show on WICC.

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2: I'm Allison Keyes. Police in New York say a suspect in a terror attack planned against Jewish institutions there and in other cities made terrifying statements about them. He's been arrested and the incidents did not happen. And he says he wanted payback for the U.S.-Israeli war on Iran. CBS's Katrina Kaufman.
3: According to the complaint, Al-Saadi was willing to pay undercover FBI agents $10,000 to set fire to or bomb a New York City synagogue and Jewish institutions in Los Angeles and Scottsdale, Arizona, insisting that it was most important that the incidents be recorded.
2: Who's to blame for the walkout by workers at the Long Island Railroad? It depends on who's speaking, and that isn't helping riders on the nation's largest commuter rail line, the MTA says.
4: We don't think we're that far apart. I really want to be clear about that. But it's up to them how long the strike goes on, really. It's their decision.
2: But this union member says,
5: we're just looking for a fair wage. We're all doing the work, record ridership, and we're just trying to get what's fair to us.
2: The Democratic Republic of Congo says at least 80 people have died in its latest Ebola outbreak, and there are more than 240 suspected cases. But there are concerns over whether it can be contained. CBS News medical contributor Dr. Celine Gounder.
6: So we're dealing with an Ebola strain for which we have no vaccines or treatments. And then it's also an area where you have a lot of gold miners who are migrant workers. And this is exactly the situation in the West African outbreak, where you had open borders, migrants, cities. That spells trouble.
2: But there's better news about the hantavirus outbreak on a cruise ship. CBS's Meg Oliver with the latest from global health officials.
7: In an update, the World Health Organization says a total of 10 cases of hantavirus have been reported, including the 3 deaths in connection with the deadly outbreak on a cruise ship. That number is down from 11 after one passenger's test was found to be inconclusive and later negative.
2: Is your teen nodding off?
8: Researchers at the University of Minnesota say only 22% of teens sleep at least 7 hours each night. Black and Latino teens and teens in low-income households get even less sleep on average. The study cites the same issues that have plagued teens for generations, including increased homework, jobs, and pressure to stay up late with peers. But new issues include ever-present screens and social media use, and feelings of social isolation and burnout. Michael Wallace, CBS News.
2: There's a debate over when women should get a mammogram. Some health experts think they should begin at the age of 40 or 45, but others think women should get their first one at the age of 50. Doctors say there are different risk factors for different women. This is CBS News.
1: Join Adriana Diaz and Kelly O'Grady for the perfect start to your weekend. 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
12: Justin, Governor Ned Lamont has secured the Democratic nomination for governor after officially accepting the party's endorsement. Lamont won the Democratic endorsement back in 2022, earning 75% of the vote. Joshua Elliott, his appointment for the nomination, earned 25% of the total votes. On the Republican side, Governor candidate Ryan Fazio has accepted the GOP nomination for the 2026 race. Also with the candidacy, Connecticut Republicans are looking to move on from former governor candidate Aaron Stewart. The former mayor of New Britain is accused of criminal fraud by using a city-issued credit card for personal use. WTNH reporter and former WICC host Mike Cerulli spoke on the issue.
6: Yeah, and so there's been, as you mentioned, there are several developments that have kind of come up. And the most recent one, you know, aside from this morning, you just shared, and we have that on video that we shared with viewers in the last couple of days. And of course, we always want to give people an opportunity to respond, especially with allegations as serious as this one. And News 8, yourself personally, Mike, you've reached out multiple times. We have not gotten a response yet on this most recent development. And because if people are just tuning in, we've heard Peppa Pig, we've heard husband's birthday. Again, the question here is, was a government issued credit card utilized for personal expense? And this report says yes.
13: That city credit card was used to purchase things like Peppa Pig stickers. We know it was used to purchase multiple articles of women's clothing, shoes, makeup, over the course of a period of time spanning from 2017 all the way up until last year.
12: In a report by the Cumbie Law Group, it reads, the findings of this investigation point not to be isolated by lapse in judgment, but to a pattern of behavior that violated public trust. The Department of Justice filed a lawsuit against Connecticut in response to Lamont signing new restrictions against federal immigration agents. In a statement, the department said that the legislation is an unconstitutional attempt to regulate federal law enforcement officers. The agency claims that the law is an illegal attempt to regulate the federal government and also threatens the safety of the federal officers. Also for police, Bridgeport is investigating a shooting that happened this morning. It happened at 690 Beechwood Avenue. One victim was transported to St. Vincent's, while the other victim was transported to Bridgeport Hospital with a gunshot wound to the shoulder. And in music, the rapper Drake has mentioned New Haven in one of his three surprise albums that dropped Friday night. A featured song on the album, Habibti, called Fort Worth, mentions the Elm City in the first verse.
14: Places where they probably still fly the Confederate, Rock, Arkansas, New Haven, Connecticut.
12: City officials declined to comment on the song. For the Voice of Connecticut, I'm Isabel Gatos, WICC News.
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18: Sunny and warm with a gusty breeze the remainder of this afternoon. Partly cloudy overnight, low near 60. Sunday, sunny and warmer with a high in the low 80s. Monday, sunny with a high in the mid 70s. I'm meteorologist Paul Piorek on WICC. Come here.

0: Oh, yeah. Ladies and gentlemen, what's happening? Welcome to Plum Love Foods right here on WICC. I'm your host, Chef Plum, joined, as always, with my ever-loving co-host, the one and only, the enigmatic, the polarizing, the legendary Chef Jeffy. Jeffy, what's happening, buddy?
1: Oh, man. Super happy on this Saturday. Living the dream.
0: You, I mean,
1: do the thing.
0: It's finally warm outside, so I feel like we're there. Not to always talk about the weather, but like we kind of feel like we've been talking about it for weeks now. We're so ready for it to be warm outside, so we can finally talk about summer food.
1: Yeah. It's definitely warmer. I'm itching to get out there. I've been doing all the things, getting ready.
0: I mean,
1: you're really busy. Really busy.
0: Next weekend is Memorial Day weekend, so like that obviously is kind of like the. I mean, we say it's official summer kickoff or no?
1: Yeah, I think it is the summer kickoff. Yes.
0: All right. Even though I don't think summer actually is until like June 15th or something like that.
1: June 21st maybe is like the actual day, first day of summer.
0: All right. Well, Price is Right rules, whatever. You know, over under. All right. Never mind. Either way, summertime is coming and it's one of my favorite times of year. And I feel like it's been a long time coming this year. I feel like we've been waiting for it forever. We keep getting tricked like it's kind of warm outside and it's not warm outside and it's raining and gross again. And we're kind of just all ready for it to be there. So we thought it'd be fun to come on this episode of the program and talk about kind of some of our favorite summer recipes, some of our summer tips and things like that to kind of get things started off. And then a little bit later on the show, we're also going to talk about some of the absolute worst things we've ever seen and some of the best when it comes to, you've seen on TV type items that you can find for the grill. Because I feel like the summertime, they're all over the place. You can see them all everywhere. Like, there's always some kind of summer gadget.
1: Yeah. Oh, I'm a sucker for Instagram late night purchase.
0: You and me both.
1: it's real problem for me.
0: Do you think that's the new, we'll get more into this, but I think that's the new like infomercial is the Instagram ad.
1: Yeah, that, and also I'm deep in Facebook Marketplace. Like
0: get deep on that.
1: I love garage selling. It feels like it's amazing.
0: Did you see this week a friend of ours, the Vulgar Chef, ordered? He got takeout food from Facebook Marketplace.
1: I can't even.
0: I don't understand it either. But we're gonna figure it out.
1: I've seen that stuff on there. I've sent them to you because we laugh. Like, oh man, someone to send it. Like, you know,
0: let's get a hot plate.
1: Yeah, it's like, oh, this is Asian chili hot cheese mac and chicken wing
0: and over tilapia.
1: Yeah, it just sounds crazy sometimes. I mean, sometimes it sounds pretty good, but you just can't trust it. You know what I mean? Like, you don't know. I would never buy and eat food off of the Facebook.
0: I'm just surprised that like they're allowed. Like, it's like Facebook doesn't shut that down.
1: No, you ain't allowed to do that.
0: I'm saying it's shut down. You know, like, shut that down.
1: They can't do anything about it. It's free commerce, baby. I mean, do what you got. Do what you do until the people, the man gets you.
0: Well, that's a whole show in itself right there. Places to get food that we don't normally think of to get food. Facebook Marketplace. eBay.
1: No.
0: Maybe we'll order some of these dishes and have you try them for us.
1: You know when you go to TJ Maxx?
0: You want a hot plate with some chili beans and some barbecue pork?
1: Yeah, I just don't trust. You can't just trust things because it's in a package.
0: I guess not, but it does sound crazy.
1: People will change dates. You know, the world is devious. I just think you gotta shop from a known, reputable source.
0: Of course. Maybe starting with maybe a health inspection. That's always a good start.
1: Big health inspection is important.
0: I think that's an important place to start. But that's another program. In this program, we're talking all about summer food, some of our favorites, a lot of fun things to kind of get your summer started. And seeing how next weekend is Memorial Day weekend, Jeffy and I thought it'd be great to start here with, I don't know, the most simplest tip of all that maybe people don't think about. Like, this isn't something I think people spend their lives thinking about when it comes to summertime. Cleaning the grill, Jeffy.
1: Oh, we should have a PSA for this every year.
0: Yeah, we really should. But getting that grill ready to go. And let me tell you, I can just tell everyone a quick story. You obviously know the story. But last summer, I was doing an event for a client. And, we got there and, you know, it was a little bit dark at night or whatever. And I fired up their grill. It's on a wooden deck with a house with wooden paneling on a second floor. And long story short, that grill had never, ever been cleaned. And, they told me it was a new grill. And I fired it up and the whole thing caught on fire and we had to fire extinguish it. Anyway, long story short, I ended up getting it all cleaned up for him, taking care of it for him. But nothing burnt down. But it was for a slight moment, I thought I was going to hurl the grill off the deck into the pool below. Like, that was going to be the option.
1: I just wish that had happened.
0: I mean,
1: it would have just been such a great story. And had there been a security camera footage of you with a burning grill over your head,
0: lifting the Weber over my head and just chucking it into the pool,
1: that'd be a t-shirt I wear every year to Mohegan.
0: Well, I like to think I saved lives that day. Anyway, I used a fire extinguisher. You know,
1: you
0: I got
1: did.
0: It all taken care
1: I
0: of.
1: Believe in you.
0: You know, listen, I run to the flames, Jeffy. I don't run away from it.
1: I believe that. I believe that you're that kind of guy. You see flames and you're like, who can I save? Is there a puppy in here? Watch out, kids.
0: Is there a puppy in here? Listen, I like to have a story later. That's all. You know, hey, Plum, he's a good hand. He saved lives
1: I
0: and made
1: weights.
0: Great chicken. I lift weights. That's right. I'm him.
1: I'm him. I lift weights.
0: I lift weights.
1: You got to say it like Superman. You have to have more of a...
0: I lift weights.
1: Yes, there you go. A little superhero to it.
0: That's hilarious. Let's jump into the grill, though, right? So
1: yeah,
0: this is why it's important.
1: Grill,
0: this is why it's important, Jeffy, to clean these things, because stuff like this can happen. It's a real life thing. It really can happen, even to someone like me who is a professional in the industry. But honestly, I think so. Memorial Day is the official start of summer or grilling season, like we said, with over 60% of American households firing up their grills next weekend if they haven't already. I know you and I, we fire them up year round. We're not afraid of that. But
1: nope.
0: I think the deep cleaning is kind of the most important thing, particularly after a winter. So obviously you got to disconnect the gas if you have a gas grill there, you know, and you can take apart this internal stuff. So take those grates off of it. Take those little burner plates off the burners. They're called deflectors, actually. And the drip pans, this is where things can start. The drip pans are what catch the residual fat and things like that. It's important to get those things cleaned out, Jeffy.
1: Yeah. Yeah, it's super important. And the thing about, I mean, I think cleaning at the end of the summer isn't good, but and then you use it over the winter. Most people have their grills on their deck, so you use it all winter, and you don't clean it ever during the winter because it's so nasty outside. So it really builds up over the winter. You know, like people don't – you don't realize how much stuff gets in there just from grilling that 10 times that you grilled when you don't, you know, when it's freezing out and you're not cleaning it up.
0: No, and totally.
1: Then and then all that grease that was cold that then it might not have melted the minute it gets hot, it – just leaks out, and it's like it you know, now your grease trap that you didn't realize was full is full to the tippy top, and if any water gets in there,
0: well, it can
1: too,
0: trap water
1: it.
0: Too. That's where I was gonna go. Yeah,
1: yeah.
0: I urge everyone, if you're gonna leave your grill out over the season and it's in a place where it can be exposed to some weather, buy a cover for it. It makes a big difference. Get some sort of cover for the grill when you're not using it. It makes
1: totally.
0: A massive difference. Very important.
1: Definitely.
0: And they're
1: definitely.
0: Really cheap. You can get them on Amazon for like $20. Just get a cover to put on there. It makes a big difference. It's like a canvas thing goes
1: or
0: over top.
1: Or a tarp.
0: There.
1: Throw a tarp with a couple bungee cords over it.
0: If I put a blue tarp on my deck over my grill with bungee cords, my wife would be like, "What on earth is going on?"
1: I'm just saying, if you got a shed and you can put your or you got a you know, a place to tuck it underneath, like, you know, a little breezeway, I don't know, someplace. But if you have to put a tarp over, I'm just saying it's not a terrible idea for the winter, especially if you know it's going to snow. You know, put a tarp over it. It's not
0: better than nothing.
1: It's not crazy to have a tarp over. If it's going to be covered in snow, you might not get in trouble.
0: Yeah, well, that's true too. So back to the cleaning part of the grill. You know, obviously, so you want to make sure and get those drip pans and everything cleaned out, you know, totally, because like I said, moisture can be in there. And you know, they it causes terrible flavor, and it can make your grill rust as well. So it's important to get that taken care of. But the grill grates, of course, too, the part you're actually cooking on, you want to scrub those with a grill brush while they're still warm. That helps the food residue release more easily from the residual heat. You can also take those off and soak them in a 5-gallon bucket of warm water with a little bit of Easy Off. Or if you don't like any of that, you can also use a little white vinegar. It works pretty well, too.
1: I was going to say, I use a little vinegar on mine. Comes right off. And the other thing is I would stay away from the wild bristle brushes.
0: Those are starting to become things of a past these days.
1: They are, but they're still around. And, like, you know, they sell them at grocery stores a lot of times. It'll be like the Kingsford ones, you know, when you're buying, you know, you might be renting a place down at the beach somewhere or going somewhere. And you need one quick to clean something up. And you think, oh, I'll buy this one. And those things, the little metal bristles can come out and get lodged in your food that you don't realize it. And they can cause you to choke and cause all sorts of problems later. If you swallow them and get them down in your esophagus, it can cause a lot of problems.
0: Not great.
1: Yeah, and it's like a piece of steel. It's a tiny little piece of steel that can really poke through a lot of things. And you just don't want that in your body. So do yourself a favor. Get a soft bristled brush or, you know, a plank of wood, you know, to scrape it if you have to. Or
0: they make these steam brushes now that has like a sponge thing on it. That kind of has like a canvas outside, like a rough canvas. And like it's a tiny sponge that takes water and then you can kind of steam clean it as you're brushing. I've got one of those. Works pretty well.
1: Really?
0: The other one I got that I like is that you put steel wool. Remember like the old school steel wool we would have when we were washing dishes when we were younger? You can replace that. Put one of those on the end of it, and you can scrape it with that.
1: Yep, I have one of those as well.
0: It works pretty well, too. And that's not going to leave any, you know, I mean, obviously, you got to be careful. Look for the steel just in case, but that's not really going to tear or break or any of that.
1: Oh, it doesn't really break. And it's like a, you know, it's not the steel wool that's like a Brillo pad. It's the steel wool that's like a heavy duty one, like all coiled up, you know?
0: Yeah.
1: And I know exactly what you're talking about. I love that one. I just bought a new one off of TikTok that's like this, like, electric. Like soft bristled, it's almost like a circle. It is like a circle, like a cylinder, but it's like electric. And you turn it on, it's like wee, and it like, you know.
0: Oh, interesting.
1: It's wild. It like it has a little light on it. I haven't used it yet, but I have it. I just got it.
0: Yeah. I find that having a small, if you can, you can get them from, you know, Amazon or whatever these days. I have a small wet vac, wet dry vac. It's a little handheld one that works really, really well for my, particularly with the smokers and stuff like that. Because it makes it
1: smart.
0: Really easy just to, I plug it in, turn it on, and like really 15, 20 seconds, I vacuum the entire thing out. And it makes a big difference in there too.
1: So smart. So smart. But definitely do yourself a favor, get in there and clean your grill out. The way. Clean
0: Wipe down the inside of it. Get a little damp, you know, cloth. You don't need to go in there and scrub the inside of it because some of that flavor is in there. But, you know, especially after the summertime, you know, after the wintertime, get in there with like a nice damp cloth and just kind of, you know, wipe it out really good. It makes a difference.
1: Yep. Yep. And it should be a ritual every pre-season.
0: Yeah, and it also gives you a chance to check all the parts, you know, to check to make sure, like, the valves are working, that your ignition's working, like, all those things are working the way they're supposed to work, because you've gone in there and taken it apart. And listen, they're not rocket science. There's only a couple moving parts in there, so, like, you're not going to break anything. Get in there and check it out and get things wiped down. It makes a big difference. And, you know, it makes things taste better, too, Jeffy.
1: Absolutely.
0: And, you know, you'll thank yourself later, because it'll be nice and clean for the summer. And, you know, I try to clean mine out. I don't know. I'm a little bit crazy about it. I do it probably every 4 or 5 uses, you know, but mine's more of a smoker too, you know.
1: Yeah. I'm probably once a month is what I'll do, okay. Especially in the summer. It's usually like once a month I get in there, I just take it apart. You know, I dump the little bucket of the little grease bucket, you know, as needed. I just check it often, and then. I don't know.
0: So I think it's also important, too, is that once you kind of have it all going, you're up and rolling, crank it on and let it be on for a few minutes before you do anything to it. Let it get nice and hot, particularly if it's a gas grill. Let it get nice and hot before you cook on it. You know what I mean? Like, don't crank it on and then just start cooking on it. Let it get hot. Think like an oven. You want it to get nice and hot first. And plus, that helps build off any residual grease buildup and things like that. It gets to burn off, you know, before you start cooking stuff on it, Jeffy.
1: Yeah, no, that's a great idea. Absolutely want to do that. You want to make sure it's just like a pan, like you said. Anything you're going to cook on, you want it to be hot first. You don't want to, you know, you want to preheat your ovens if you're going to bake. You want to preheat your grill if you're going to grill on it. You want to let your meat come up to room temp before you're going to throw it on the grill. You know, all these things are important.
0: Yeah, and if you're worried that you're having a gas leak, if you smell it, you can take a little spray bottle with some water with a little bit of dish soap in it and just spray it on the gas line. And anything that, if you see bubbles coming out, yeah, you have a leak. And you can replace those gas lines really, really simple. But if that happens, turn it off and go replace it. Don't just keep working with it, you know?
1: Yeah. If you see any cracks or anything on the hoses, like when you're checking stuff out, just replace them. Don't even wait because they're going to leak if you see it. If they're not leaking now, they're going to leak. And they're not that expensive. Like Plum saying, you can catch them almost at any hardware store, replacement one, and get them on there quick.
0: $8-$10. Super easy. And they're all universal, too. So it's easy to, you know, you don't have like the right type. It's universal.
1: Exactly.
0: And obviously a charcoal grill, you want to make sure you remove all the ash and everything like that. Make sure it's nice and clean. The same thing every time before you cook it. You know, every time you put fresh charcoal, remove the old ash out of there. Don't just try to build on top of it. You want to have airflow. It's very important to make sure that fire, you know, cooks evenly and lights up properly.
1: Yeah. Yeah. I mean, charcoal grills, I just feel like that's a no-brainer, but yeah, I mean, it's good to say it, I guess. But yeah, you want to keep those things clean. I feel like almost after every cook with a charcoal grill, you got to dump it and clean out all that ash and, you know, make sure, because it just doesn't, like you're saying, you don't get the airflow. All that ash just, like, sits in there.
0: Totally. It just makes a mess. You want to make sure you have that nice and cleaned up, for sure. And then afterwards, you know, when you're done, you want to make sure you oil your grates after you clean them. And so what that means is it's called seasoning. You can put a bunch of really high temperature oil. Jeffy, talk about a high temperature, a high smoke point oil. What does that mean?
1: A high smoke point oil is an oil that doesn't burn. It has like a high temperature point for when it's going to start to smoke and burn. So like usually it goes above 500 degrees.
0: 100%, and very, very important, too. I think it's just because, you know, that lower smoke point tends to burn. You know, one of the things you actually can do, you can put it on, you know, to get some of this oils, like canola oil, grapeseed, avocado, something like that, on a paper towel, wad it up, and kind of just brush down your grates. Or, you know, you can buy these in spray cans now of, like, you know, canola oil, avocado oil, and that's a great way to do it, too, just spray down the oil grates.
1: All right, but...
0: You don't like that?
1: You know, I mean... People do that, you know, when they oil their grates with a spray bottle. I just feel like that's dangerous. I mean, like, especially if you're going to use, I mean, if you're going to use, like, a pump one that you filled up yourself, maybe that's a little okay.
0: I'm not doing it when it's on.
1: I know, but somebody might not realize what you're saying. I feel like you could be like, oh, man, Plum said use the spray bottle. Psh, boom.
0: We do that, too.
1: And I've seen that happen. I've seen that. I've seen the fire dance up towards the can, and it's like,
0: I watched a bottle of a aerosol can of Vegeline explode on a grill once.
1: Oh my gosh, that's terrifying.
0: It was hilarious. It was so loud.
1: I bet it probably scared everyone half to death.
0: It was in the restaurant. It was hilarious.
1: Yeah, you know, my trick when it's on and you want to if you want to clean the grill with something really easy, everyone has one. If you don't have your brush, you don't have a brush around, take an onion, cut it in half.
0: Oh, yes.
1: Grab it with your mitt and just take it and rub it up and down the grate and clean the grates really good with that piece of onion, those two pieces of onion, and it'll smell really good, too. And it gets...
0: Yeah, you can put a fork into it. Could you have a big, like, grill fork?
1: Oh, you could use a grill big fork, too, or big grill fork as well. But the onion's acidity cuts through anything that's on there. It kind of helps knock it all off.
0: Oh, yeah, that's good. I like that. That's a good tip right there, because sometimes just having an onion and wiping it down with that is great. I mean, it makes a big difference, you know, for sure.
1: Yeah, and it kind of, like, seasons the grill as well, because there's natural sugars in there that create a light caramelization, like a light caramelized coating. Yeah.
0: That's cool. That's a good trick. So basically, we're talking about high smoke point oils. Things like avocado oil has a smoke point of 520 degrees, which is higher than a vegetable oil is at 400, basically. What that means, that's the temperature it normally burns at on average. So when you get that grill nice and hot for, you know, 400 to 450 for 15 minutes to bond the oil to the metal, basically. So yeah. it's a polymerization process that creates a natural non-stick surface identical to it's like a cast iron pan, essentially what you're trying to do. Now, some of these grates are not iron. They can be stainless steel, but that has the same effect, though, also.
1: Yep. Oh, it definitely does.
0: I know a lot of people say wipe off the excess before cooking because it can create a sticky residue. I don't know. I tend to let it go because I think if it's done properly and you let your thing heat up properly, the grill, that won't happen.
1: Yeah, I agree. It doesn't really happen that often. I mean, it's more in a cast iron pan. You got to watch out for that.
0: Yeah, yeah.
1: On a grate, it doesn't really sit. I mean, if you have a flat top, definitely make sure you wipe it off well.
0: Right.
1: But
0: like we said, you know, it's more for like cast iron or carbon steel. Like, it's really good to do that with. Do it a couple of times a season for sure. But, you know, if it's stainless steel, it's not necessary, but I think it does make a difference, though. It helps with things sticking and things like that.
1: Yeah, absolutely. Absolutely. I think seasoning your grill is so important. Like you're saying, just and constantly oiling it down, like, before and after you use it. Like, I always scrub it before and after and put a little bit of oil on it. I take a rag, like a paper towel, and I take a little bit of oil and put it on there, and I just wipe up and down with my tongs.
0: Oh, yeah, that's it. Uh-huh.
1: I just like to season it just lightly back and forth, and it just makes sure that they're always ready to go. You know, I just think that's the best way to do it. It just keeps them nice and clean. It takes care of your business, you know. Little discipline
0: right. No, that's
1: goes a long way.
0: And like I said, as you're cleaning, you're checking things out inside the grill. Test the ignition system. If it clicks but doesn't light, clean the little electrode with a cotton swab and rubbing alcohol. You'll see it's on a – usually the electrode looks like a little a white piece of ceramic with a small piece of steel sticking out of it. And when you press that button, it sends a slight electric shock through it. Very, very minimal, which is just enough to, you know, ignite the gas when it's on. And a lot of times, if you just wipe that down with a little rubbing alcohol, it'll light right up.
1: I have a – you know what? I've had to clean them with, like, a little bit of Coca-Cola on a Q-tip.
0: Oh, yeah. That makes sense. That makes sense, too.
1: That cleans off the little – like, if there's any, like, a crud on there, if your battery gets a little cruddy and you have to take it out from over the season – That'll clean up the little connectors really good, and then you can kind of pop a new battery in. It works pretty good.
0: Some of them don't even have batteries now. It's just like you push it, and it just kind of clicks and lights, you know? It's like a...
1: Whoa.
0: Kind of reaction, it's called.
1: Old school.
0: Yeah. But keeping that grill clean is really, really important, particularly when it comes to getting that summer started, you know, getting that grilling season going. It's important to kind of get in there and get these things checked because, listen, you may go out there and try to light your grill, and then it doesn't work, and you didn't do anything to clean it up, or you may light it up, and the whole grill lights on fire, and just there's all kinds of stuff with the wasp nest inside there caught on fire, or who knows what else happened in there, something crazy, you never know. So get in there and clean it up, and get it, make sure you have it all set in stone for next weekend. This is a great weekend to do it, too. It's beautiful outside. Go out there and clean the grill. It's something to do for a couple hours. Beautiful time to do it, right, Jeffy?
1: Definitely. This is a great time of year. This is the best weekend to get out there and clean your grill, the weekend before Memorial Day.
0: And get it prepped, because trust me, like any of the warriors of the past, Roman warriors, Vikings, anybody, they couldn't Spartans. Go out there and go to battle unless their weapons were cleaned first. And your weapon, my friend, is going to be that grill that you're going to grill on next weekend. So go out there with it nice and clean so you're proud and loud when you become the master of your grill next weekend for Memorial Day weekend, Jeffy.
1: Grill masters.
0: That's right. We're talking all about summer, getting you set here on Plum Love Food with Chef Plum. Chef Jeff, stay right there. We'll be right back with more summer fun.
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3: CBS News Brief. Chilling statements from the suspect in a terror plot targeting Jewish institutions in America over the U.S.-Israeli war. He is linked to other global attacks, so the plot here was foiled. NYPD Commissioner Jessica Tisch.
4: He allegedly stated, either they eradicate us or we eradicate them.
3: Striking Long Island Railroad workers rallied outside of Penn Station in New York City, saying they tried but failed to reach a deal to avert the walkout. The MTA says,
5: we don't think we're that far apart. I really want to be clear about that. But it's up to them how long the strike goes on, really. It's their decision.
3: Sorrow over a deadly fire and explosion at a lumber mill in Maine. One first responder was killed and at least 10 people were hurt. CBS's Meg Oliver.
6: Officials say firefighters responded to a fire in a silo at the yard yesterday morning. They say that is when the explosion happened, killing one rescuer on the scene.
3: CBS News Brief. I'm Allison Keys.
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8: Governor Ned Lamont has secured the Democratic nomination for governor after officially accepting the party's endorsement. Lamont won the race for governor back in 2022, earning 75% of the vote. Joshua Elliott, his opponent for the nomination, earned 25% of the total votes. On the Republican side, Governor candidate Ryan Fazio has accepted the GOP nomination for the 2026 race. And also with the candidacy, Connecticut Republicans are looking to move on from former governor candidate Aaron Stewart. The former mayor of New Britain is accused of criminal fraud by using a city-issued credit card for her own personal use. WTNH reporter and former WICC host Mike Cerulli spoke on the issue.
9: But it appears to be that's part of her attempt at a justification for this. What this report does is it lays out that those purchases of diapers and baby formula began around the time when Stewart had her first child and began again when she had her second child a couple of years later. So it adds this timeline. There's literally a timeline in this report that shows the births of the two children mapped onto representative examples of diaper and baby formula purchases, purchases of other sort of young child-related expenses.
8: In a report by the Cumbie Law Group, as he's speaking about, it reads, the findings of this investigation point not to isolate lapse in judgment, but to a pattern of behavior that violated public trust. An agreement was recently reached to sell the home of Kimberly Sullivan, the Waterbury woman accused of holding her stepson captive for years. Sullivan's stepson, known as S, set the home on fire to escape in February 2025. J.D. Holmes LLC proposed the sale of the home for $110,000. A probate hearing is scheduled for Tuesday. Stratford's 106-year-old Masonic Temple could become apartments. Officials are thinking about demolishing the building located on 2590 Main Street across from Town Hall. Developer William McAllister says the potential apartments would call for 61-unit bedrooms and 4 penthouses on the 6th floor. And in music, the rapper Drake has mentioned New Haven in one of his 3 surprise albums that dropped Friday night. A featured song on the album, Habibti, called Fort Worth, mentions the Elm City in the first verse.
10: I'm getting booked in Little Rock, Arkansas, New Haven, Connecticut.
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14: Sunny and warm with a gusty breeze remainder of this afternoon. Partly cloudy overnight, low near 60. Sunday, sunny and warm with a high in the low 80s. Monday, sunny with a high in the mid 70s. I'm meteorologist Paul Piorek on WICC.
0: 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And
1: yeah, you can.
0: You miss some of those tips, you can get it right there. You want to get it on Apple, you can do it there. You got Spotify, yep. You can do it there. You want to get it on Amazon or any of those other ones, we got there too. Yeah. We're everywhere, Jeffy.
1: That's right. You can ask any one of your AI assistants to find us and they'll get them for
0: it. People say that sounds like a regular thing. Ask your AI assistant.
1: Yeah.
0: Yeah. Yeah, I just think it's crazy. I'm still getting used to that too. Everything feels like The Matrix. My kids haven't seen The Matrix yet and they were asking me the other night.
1: What?
0: They were asking, they thought they were brilliant and they were asking, my kids are home from college obviously, and they were talking to my wife and myself and my youngest daughter and they said, okay, Dad, listen, if you had a choice,
1: your voice is hilarious.
0: One of these pills, the blue pill or the red pill, and you took the red pill and it all of a sudden finds out that we're living inside a computer, none of it's real, and you get to come out of it, or the blue pill and you get to stay where you're at right now and live this kind of like you know, blissfully ignorant life and just, you know, be happy, what are you going to take? And I went, you guys just watch The Matrix or something? And they're like, what's that?
1: Stop
0: I like,
1: it.
0: I was like, okay.
1: They're making right. that up. They've seen it.
0: They have not seen The Matrix.
1: They didn't see them. Did they see a TikTok that was a question?
0: I guess there's all these questions going around now about like trains and all these other, it's crazy things about like you have to make life or death decisions. What would you do? It's hilarious. And I was like, well, I just kept saying this. I was like, well, do I know a guy named Neo in your equation? And they're like, what does that mean? And I was like, well, if I know Neo, then that's going to help me make my decision. They had no idea. I said, is there a guy named Lawrence Fishburne around? Because if he's around, you know.
1: I know Kung Fu.
0: That's it. Yeah, is Trinity here? Because I'll go hang out with Trinity. You know.
1: Listen, that was super fun.
0: It's a great movie.
1: It's great movies. Great.
0: Although I was dying that my kids hadn't seen it.
1: The whole trilogy is amazing. And then there's that the Animatrix.
0: That's what opened my eyes. The Animatrix is what made it all make sense to me.
1: So good.
0: All right, this isn't a show about movies, but...
1: This is not a show about movies, but you know the theory about the Terminator and the Matrix.
0: Well, the same, right?
1: Yeah, it's the same universe. The Terminator is the prequel to The Matrix.
0: That makes sense. That makes sense. My kids haven't seen that either. I told them to watch that as well. I was everything the Terminator said is what AI is right now.
1: How messed up is that, though?
0: The Terminator's crazy. Wait, which part?
1: That my kids, humans.
0: That my kids haven't seen it, or?
1: Both.
0: Yeah.
1: They're not ready for singularity, man. We got to be ready.
0: Listen, we're going to make it all happen. We're going to make it all happen.
1: Maximum overdrive.
0: And then somehow or another, Die Hard is connected too, I bet. Like Nakatomi Plaza. No?
1: Yeah, I do. You ever remember that movie, Maximum Overdrive, when the
0: machines
1: came out back?
0: Emilio Estevez, and they're stuck in the gas station. He drives a tractor trailer.
1: That lady got attacked by an electric knife somehow?
0: Yeah, it was amazing.
1: It just like kept turning
0: on. Or the blender?
1: Why is your hand under an electric knife? And it just kept like turning on an attack. And it's just like, I was like, it's like the most not scary tool in the kitchen. It's
0: like, dude. Oh, don't you remember they're in the gas station and like the cars like surrounding the gas station?
1: Yeah.
0: Driving around.
1: Making them get gas for the cars.
0: What's hilarious is that when I was a kid watching that movie, I kept thinking they were all going to be Transformers.
1: Yeah. Well, that would have been cool.
0: Nothing transformed.
1: Nothing ever transformed.
0: I was like, they're going to run out of gas at some point. When they run out of gas, like, what are you going to do? They're going to do anything.
1: It was so weird. The whole thing was so crazy.
0: It's a terrible movie.
1: Yeah. And the fact that, like, the sailboat didn't have an engine on it at all or nothing electronic, I was like...
0: Oh, I don't remember that part.
1: They had to. I mean, they didn't make... That's what they got on the boat. Remember, they had a sail...
0: Oh, that's how it ended, right?
1: Yeah, they went to like...
0: There was a lot of those bad movies back then. Remember Tremors? How terrible was that movie?
1: What? Stop it.
0: The big worms in the ground? It's the
1: greatest movie of all time.
0: Stop it.
1: I think Kevin Bacon's in it.
0: Kevin Bacon is in the first one. They made like 19 sequels to it.
1: Dude, so good. The last one was amazing. They like farm them and catch them.
0: The last one.
1: It's so good. It's like
0: did 17. You watch it?
1: Yeah, I watch every time I see one. I watch it. I think there's like a series out, like Tremors, like the series or something.
0: Like they just have to live with them every day.
1: Yeah, like they just live in Australia now. This is where the Tremors are.
0: I hate that this conversation has got to this point.
1: Sorry.
0: Remember The Abyss?
1: Yes. Didn't make any sense. No, I didn't understand that movie at all.
0: They breathe liquid oxygen. What?
1: Yeah, but I just didn't understand. Like, was it an alien? Was it not? In the water. The whole thing.
0: Atlanteans.
1: They don't ever explain it.
0: No, they never had to back then. They would just do cool things and make cool special effects until they ran out of money.
1: That's what I mean. We're baffled by the bright lights.
0: That's what it is. I mean, think about Big Trouble in Little China. What a great movie this is until clearly they ran out of money at the end.
1: That's actually a fantastic movie. I just watched that.
0: I know.
1: It was a fantastic movie.
0: That was a great movie. All right, listen. So getting things started here. I mean, listen, it's summer blockbusters. Summer blockbusters. That's what
1: these summer blockbusters.
0: These movies come out. That's when all these great movies came out. It was in the summertime. So
1: super exciting.
0: With summer blockbusters comes summer food and some of the flavors that we're forecasting for the summer, Jeffy, how the world is going to kind of go. The 2026 summer flavor forecast, Jeffy. And honestly, I think, you know, if I was going to say a hot take that I think the entire world's going to be doing this summer, it's going to be hot honey. It's going to be everywhere. People are putting it on everything these days, you know?
1: I feel like it's everywhere right now. This is the thing.
0: Well, it's pushing. It's going to get there, you know? I mean, listen, this is the 2026 version of this, so it's going to be everywhere. Shrimp cocktail, chicken, pizza, putting it in cocktails. It's going to be everywhere.
1: All right. Yeah.
0: Are you a hot honey fan?
1: Love it. Love it, love it, love it.

0: couple extra steps, but strain it, and then you have this beautiful jalapeno honey, which is awesome.
1: I love that. I love jalapeno. The flavor of jalapenos and honey goes so well together.
0: So good. Jalapenos are great. I think, I mean, you know, hot honey is definitely a thing that you're going to see a lot of, I think. So, you know, I mean, literally the summer fancy food show saw hot honey paired with everything from cheese to chocolate Jeffy. Often is like an unexpected drizzle on top of stuff. So there it is. You know, that's the thing. And also, hey, you know what's come a big comeback too is, the best way to put it, tinned fish, you know, fish in a can. I mean,
1: I just like the way you said that. Well, no one else is making a comeback. Tinned, there's no other way to say it.
0: I know.
1: Tinned fish.
0: Fish in a tin, you know? I mean, honestly, it's. I mean,
1: has it really ever left?
0: I mean, I guess not officially, but I mean, you think about, like, we were just in France recently, and, like, yeah. I mean, there's stores that are just, and Spain as well, they do the same thing. There's stores that just sell tinned fish, if that's what they sell.
1: I eat some tinned fish. I like tinned fish.
0: Yeah, there's some good stuff out there for sure. Good sardines, good anchovies, I agree. I love however,
1: and tuna. Don't sleep on the tuna, man.
0: Fish. No, you're right. You're right. There's good. A good tuna. It's packed like a really nice olive oil. It's good stuff.
1: Love it.
0: It's funny. There's actually a restaurant in Amagansett, you know, out in the Hamptons, that they are very well known for their tinned fish, El Buco. And you can go there, and they have tons of tinned fish on the menu. You, like, order it, and they serve it in the tin and everything. It's pretty cool.
1: I love that. Yeah, you know, it's great. It's definitely a big thing in Europe as well. Like absolutely, you were saying. It's everywhere there, and they take it real care to pack it. And there's a bunch of new companies now.
0: Excuse me. Tons of them out there.
1: I know. There's one that I really like. I can't think of the name of it. They have, like, the Szechuan smoked salmon in a tin, and they have, like, all these different, like, really, really delicious, like, kind of, like, now flavors.
0: Right.
1: With the fish. It's like
0: a... Well, they're saying it could be a sardine summer, Jeffy.
1: Fishwife or something like that it's called. I can't remember.
0: Did you hear me? It could be a sardine summer, Jeffy.
1: Oh. Listen. We already did this. Sardines on top of a little burrata with, like, a little orange zest. Uh-huh. On a toast, come on, with a little garlic rubbed on that toast point, grilled, a little char on it. That's a sardine summer, Daddy.
0: Well, we were just in France, and we had some great tinned fish on a dish that we had there, wasn't it? Did we have some little sardines or little anchovies on top of a burrata or something we had?
1: Yeah, burrata, as I just said. Yeah, burrata with sardines and orange.
0: No, I'm saying we had a dish doing what we're talking about right now. Like, that we had this dish. It was amazing.
1: That's what I'm saying. Yeah. In Spain.
0: No, we were in France.
1: That was in the Canary Islands. No. We had the sardines and the avocado.
0: Right. I mean,
1: burrata and the Canary Islands.
0: Our last trip we were just on, we had a dish that had that as well.
1: And it's sardines.
0: The restaurant and burrata? Yeah, the restaurant in, like, I forgot where we were, some little town. We went and sat down, and, like, there was, like, a bread bakery. The chef used to make expensive food, and he wanted to make it more.
1: It was a sardine?
0: Sequoia or something like that.
1: I don't remember a sardine.
0: I mean, I gotta look for the picture. There was a dish they put some on there, and we were all like, oh, it's delicious. And your wife was obsessed. She ate the rest of mine. You really don't remember this, Jeffy?
1: I don't remember a sardine one, no.
0: I think it was... Was it...
1: I took pictures of my stuff. I don't remember that one. I had an octopus thing. I had an egg on a little a serrano ham thing with a Parmesan broth.
0: On the egg, there was a sardine or an anchovy. All right, listen, it's not here nor there, but either way, my point is that you're seeing it more and more on menus now.
1: I believe you.
0: So, yeah, I think it's fun. I mean, something to experiment with, too, and here's a great thing, too. You can use those if you're making dressings and things like that to add a little salt to it, a little umami and salt. It has a lot of uses.
1: So good. You know, a really delicious anchovy butter paired with, right now, your early summer radishes. Just half some radishes with some softened anchovy butter with a little, like, garlic and anchovy mixed with just some salted butter.
0: Oh, nice.
1: I'm telling you. It's delicious, so good on a radish.
0: Okay. I got to give that a try. I've never tried. And just whip the butter and radish together? Whip the butter and the anchovy together?
1: And the anchovy together. And then, like...
0: Like a processor or like a...
1: You can do it in a processor. You can crush up the anchovy and garlic together with a little bit of salt and a pestle and mortar and then take some
0: black garlic
1: butter.
0: With it.
1: What? With black garlic?
0: Yeah.
1: Yeah, why not?
0: A little black garlic
1: fresh
0: butter.
1: Black pepper. I mean, and then it's almost like, it echoes to me like Caesar dressing for some reason, like the fat,
0: okay.
1: The anchovy and the garlic, it's like, and the black pepper, and then and like that flavor with the radish, like the sharpness of the radish, it's just so delicious to me.
0: Sounds great. Maybe throw some thyme in there too.

0: Oh, so good.
1: I love all of it. That sounds amazing, man. That's great. So checkerboard salads. I mean, this is something that I think is interesting. You've seen it kind of seen it all over Instagram and stuff like that, where there's like,
0: what?
1: You know, it's alternating rows of ingredients, watermelon, feta, tomato, mozzarella, olives, cucumber. You kind of any alternate. Yeah, just it's a thing. It's a thing. I'm not doing it, but it's a thing. You know, I'm not big into that. You know, I'm into like let nature let the food fall the way it's supposed to fall, but I do get how pretty it looks.
0: I was just going to say, right now, who are you? Because when I do this stuff, I'm called 17-Step Jeffy. And right now you're telling me it's trending. Like, I'm the cool guy in the room all of a sudden. Definitely not. I'm that guy. I love that. Because you know me, I'm into it. If I can make something look awesomely beautiful and add a few things and, like, skewer it with, like, a stick from the garden or, you know, something cool like that, I'll do it.
1: Seems a little bit, like, messy the way you're talking about it now, Jeffy. I don't know.
0: What do you mean?
1: It feels like a lot. Feels like a lot the way you say it. I don't know. So the idea is the visual trend uses just a few ingredients arranged in a geometric pattern, turning side dishes into centerpieces, Jeffrey. How do you feel about this?
0: Yes. I like plating food. I think plating food, I think let's go back to plating food really beautiful. You know, like why just throw it on a plate? Like, I love plating
1: food. I like that. Beautiful. I like that. Yeah, we're going to do a lot of that this summer. I'm going to do a lot of this summer. I'm going to make things look great, you know? That's my plan. Just make it all look great.
0: Yes.
1: That's the plan. So, you know. What do you got, though? I'm running my mouth about all the things I'm talking about. What do you got?
0: I mean, I don't know if I could stand up to checkerboard salads. Well, you know me, man. I want it to be fermented and functional. I want to produce some healthy gut ferments. I want to make some fruit shrubs and add them to my margaritas, and I want to, you know, do cool stuff like that. I want to make some more.
1: Can I tell you, I have a margarita hack that you and I are going to make a video for this summer.
0: What?
1: Can I tell it to you really quick?
0: Hit me.
1: I tried it here the other day. It's really great, man. You want to make an easy strawberry margarita? Super, super simple. Couple ingredients.
0: Hit me.
1: Right? Here's what we're going to do. We're going to use a little tequila, a little Cointreau, which is like a triple sec. So we'll do 2 ounces tequila, 1 ounce of Cointreau, and then I'm going to put 3 ounces of strawberry jam in a shaker with a squeeze of a half a lime. I'm going to shake it up, and that's going to be my strawberry margarita, Jeffy.
0: 3 ounces of strawberry jam?
1: Maybe two. It depends on how much you're doing. But you shake it up.
0: I don't know.
1: Okay.
0: Have you done this?
1: Yes. It's awesome.
0: And it's not like a foamy thing? It doesn't get like, it's not weird and sweet?
1: No,
0: it sounds uber sweet.
1: But the tequila really kind of breaks the sweetness up a little bit. Trust me, we're going to make one this summer. You're going to be like, this is actually really good. And what a great way. And here's my thing. If I can do it with strawberry jam, I could probably do it with apple jam. I could do it with hot pepper jam. I could do it with whatever jams I want.
0: This is where I'm going to help you, because I'm going to come with my fruit shrub. I make the Harry's Berry shrubs.
1: Oh, yeah.
0: And I'll make one like a drinking vinegar. I'll bring one over, and we'll mix a little of that into this, and that will help cut that.
1: What do you mean help? Why do you say need help all of a sudden? You didn't even taste it yet. You're always like, now you're offering to help something.
0: Sounds so sweet to me.
1: Bro, jam? It's a beautiful strawberry margarita using strawberry jam. It works great.
0: Listen, you know me. I'm a shortcut Perazzi. If there's a way for me to make something delicious,
1: you know, I've shown you some. Good. I have some pretty good shortcuts I've shown you. Think about like just making a creme brulee with ice cream melted.
0: You do 20 minutes or less like Rachel Ray, dog. I get it. You're out here. You But I'm just trying
1: I don't care what angle you shoot me from, so that's fine.
0: Yeah, exactly. Whoa.
1: I don't think of a contract which angle to shoot from.
0: I don't think that that's fun to say. I think that...
1: Wait, which part? The Rachel Ray comment? Or?
0: All right.
1: We're going to try it. We're going to try it, and you're going to see, okay? Just trust me. Just friends, trust me. The video's coming out. It's going to be an early one this summer. We're going to do a whole video series this summer, Jeff and I, about cooking. It's going to be great. We have a lot of fun. So this is going to be an early one. You'll see. It's going to be great.
0: I thought you were going to say, let's try to stay on track.
1: Well, that, a summer drink. A strawberry margarita out of strawberry jam and tequila and Cointreau and lime. Let's go.
0: I want to try it.
1: I mean, you know, I think you're going to like it. That's all. All right, so here we go.
0: Guava jam. to make one out of all the jams.
1: You name the jam. We can make a thing. You want to make a marmalade? We got orange marmalade margaritas.
0: Okay.
1: Let's go.
0: Okay.
1: But I'm with you, too, on the fermentation thing. I think quick pickles are always a fun thing for the summer. You can quick pickle anything. I think those work out great for everybody. I mean, there's so much stuff you can do there. Fermentation is fun. I mean, you should definitely dig into fermentation. And our friend Terry Walters, if you want some more information, you can check her out. She's really good with fermentation stuff.
0: Love it. Fermentation is the bomb.
1: Fruit. Grilled stone fruit. Peaches, plums, nectarines, apricots. And I think this is something that we chefs have been doing forever. But
0: I was just going to say, this is a trend?
1: Well, people are just not catching on. You know, hey, one of my go-to quick and easy desserts is peaches and cream, where I take a little ricotta cheese, I sweeten it up, and I serve it with grilled peaches, and that's it. How do you feel about that, Jeffy? A little majoram.
0: That sounds delicious.
1: A few chopped majoram leaves on top of it. Kind of gives that little...
0: Leaf?
1: Majoram. It's like a type of oregano.
0: Oh. Marjoram?
1: No, not margarine. Majoram.
0: It's...
1: What did you say? You. All right.
0: I'm just laughing because of how different we're saying it, and I don't know if it's me or you that is special.
1: Well, listen.
0: I just, I'm not sure, but it's so bad though.
1: It's majora. What are you trying to say? Hold on. We're gonna look this up right now.
0: Majoram. I love it. I know. I'm probably saying it wrong. I think I say marjoram or marjoram. Marajam. I don't know. Now I don't know how I say it.
1: It's part of the oregano family.
0: I know what you're saying now.
1: You don't think you don't like it?
0: I think it's delicious. I love it. I love it. Fantastic.
1: If you're looking for the spelling, hang on, that's common misspelling of majoram. The word is sometimes spelled with pronounced with an R at the end instead of the like marjoram.
0: Yeah, marjoram. That's how I've always heard it.
1: You're likely referring to the herb majoram, which is pronounced marjoram, like I just said. All right. This is your own homework to do with your own time.
0: I wish you were still having kids so you can name them marjoram in my yard.
1: I feel like I'm being attacked here. I don't know. I feel like I'm being attacked here.
0: I'm sorry. Okay. Straight up.
1: I mean, you are now opening yourself up for the next day. Every word you say incorrectly, I'm going to point out. I stopped doing it.
0: Why would you stop doing it?
1: Because you say a lot of words that are just incorrect when you say them sometimes. So I just stopped because I don't want you to feel bad about it anymore.
0: It's not true. First of all, you can't make me feel bad about myself.
1: I don't want you to feel bad. I love you. I don't want you to feel bad. All God, I want you to know is that if you put a little majoram on top of some sweetened ricotta cheese and grilled peaches, it's a great dessert for peaches and cream.
0: All right. I love that. I like grilling pound cake and grilling peaches and then putting just a little fresh cream whipped. Right on there. Sometimes I'll sweeten a little creme fraiche and sprinkle it on there.
1: Okay, what a little creme de blanc, where you take the cream and you reduce it down to like a quarter of what it was. It's a double cream.
0: Oh, why did you say that?
1: Because I was being silly.
0: I can't even say that. I can't. Well, I wouldn't even try.
1: There is a plethora of fun things to play with this summer. Obviously, it's the fun thing about summer foods here is you can get in fights with your friends about how to pronounce things. That's what you want to do. It's amazing. Charred fruit, fermentation, you know, you got it. I mean, tropical fruits are in there, too. I mean, you know, it's funny because a lot of people, like, are really, really searching for tropical things and tropical flavors in their cocktails and in their foods. And don't forget sweet corn, also, July through September, one of my favorites as well, Jeffy. Tomatoes in the summertime, these are all great flavors, man. You can't go wrong with them. That's it. And try a little majoram on it. It's amazing. You're checking out Plum Love Foods right here on WICC as Jeff laughs at my pronunciation of words, which I'm correct. We read.
0: But no, okay. You are 100% majeure.
1: Yeah, it's majeure, creme de blanc.
0: And creme de blanc.
1: We'll be right back with more Plum Love Foods. Creme de blanc.
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4: I'm Allison Keyes. We're learning more now about the suspect who plotted terror attacks against Jewish institutions in New York, California, and Arizona. He was spoiled in the U.S., but is linked to other offenses. NYPD Commissioner Jessica Tisch.
5: According to the complaint, the defendant publicly called for supporters to kill everyone who supports America and Israel and urged followers to target civil and military targets everywhere.
4: More now from CBS's Samantha Vinograd.
6: It is clear that even when there is an armistice or a full end to this current war, the level of Iranian-backed terrorist threats to this country is unlikely to subside.
4: There is anger over the walkout of half the union workers at the Long Island Railroad after talks failed despite months of negotiations. Consumers aren't pleased. CBS's John Diaz with details.
7: This statement, Governor Kathy Hochul saying, quote, these unions represent the highest paid workers of any railroad in the nation. Yet they are demanding contracts that could raise fares as much as 8%, pit workers against one another, and risk tax hikes for Long Islanders. She also called the strike reckless.
4: World Health officials say they aren't sure how easy it will be to contain the latest Ebola outbreak in the Democratic Republic of Congo. And CBS's MTS tie-up says some are blaming U.S. policies.
8: Health experts are warning the Trump administration's dismantling of USAID and the withdrawal from the WHO may have a serious impact on the global effort to contain this deadly virus.
4: In the nation's capital, supporters at a Free Iran rally want to see a democratic republic in that nation, and they want the U.S. to help make that happen.
9: Our message to Washington is direct. Do not appease Tehran. Do not reward executioners.
4: Does America look cleaner to you? CBS's Michael Wallace.
10: The charity Keep America Beautiful says litter is down 34% since 2020. Roadway litter has fallen 22%. Waterway litter has dropped 45%. The report cites better behavior and stronger anti-litter enforcement. Cardboard litter is up 50% with so many people shopping online. E-cigarette litter has also spiked with so many people vaping.
4: Thousands of people are rallying in Selma and Montgomery, Alabama, in what they say is a call to action to protect the voting rights of people of color. This after a Supreme Court ruling gutted part of the Voting Rights Act, and some southern states are redrawing congressional maps to favor Republicans. This is CBS News.
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19: Governor Ned Lamont has secured the Democratic nomination for governor after officially accepting the party's endorsement. Lamont won the race back in 2022, earning 75% of the vote. Joshua Elliott, his opponent for the nomination, earned 25% of the total votes. And on the Republican side, Governor candidate Ryan Fazio has accepted the GOP nomination for the 2026 race after Connecticut Republicans are looking to move on from former governor candidate Aaron Stewart. The former mayor of New Britain is accused of criminal fraud by using a city-issued credit card for personal use. WTNH reporter and former WICC host Mike Cerulli spoke on the issue.
20: And that really is the crux of this report showing. Again, they note these are just some examples, but they use these examples to show or to prove in their view that these were clearly personal purchases. So,
19: in a report by Cumbie Law Group, as he is speaking about, it reads, the findings of this investigation point not to isolate lapse in the judgment, but to a pattern of behavior that violated public trust. The Department of Justice filed a lawsuit against Connecticut in response to Lamont signing new restrictions against federal immigration agents. In a statement, the department said that the legislation is an unconstitutional attempt to regulate federal law enforcement officers. The agency claims the law is an illegal attempt to regulate the federal government and also threatens the safety of federal officers. Also for police, Bridgeport is investigating a shooting that happened this morning. It happened on 690 Beechwood Avenue. One victim was transported to St. Vincent's, while the other victim was transported to Bridgeport Hospital with a gunshot wound to the shoulder. And in music, the rapper Drake has mentioned New Haven in one of his three surprise albums that dropped Friday night. A featured song on the album Habibti, called Fort Worth, mentions the Elm City in the first verse.
21: I'm getting booked in Little Rock, Arkansas, New Haven, Connecticut.
19: City officials declined to comment on the song. For the Voice of Connecticut, I'm Isabel Gatos, WICC News.
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1: 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Weather update.
3: Sunny and warm with a gusty breeze the remainder of this afternoon. Partly cloudy overnight, low near 60. Sunday, sunny and warmer with a high in the low 80s. Monday, sunny with a high in the mid 70s. I'm meteorologist Paul Piorek on WICC.

0: Plum La Foo is right here on WICC. We don't need a bread maker, Jeffy. Not for this summer. We certainly do not.
1: No, no, no.
0: I think that last verse, he said, I don't need a bread maker six times.
1: Listen, he wants to get his point across.
0: I guess he doesn't really want a bread maker. The Flames, our house band, with their new song called Chef Plum Summer.
1: No bread makers.
0: No bread makers. That's what it's called. Of all the things you're going to bring up, it just sounds crazy. Why bread makers?
1: Because it's summer, man. We ain't baking no bread in the summer.
0: Well, you don't want an oven? Like, don't you need an oven to make a bread?
1: Well, that's what... Unless you have a bread maker.
0: What's a bread maker?
1: Well, he has a strong... You don't like functional garnish. He doesn't like bread makers.
0: Non-functional garnish. A functional garnish I like.
1: Well, kind of.
0: If it's functional, it makes sense. I'm in. If it doesn't make sense, don't put it on there. You know, when I was working at your client's house recently, they're like, you know what we're glad you don't do? Non-functional garnish. Jeff does tons of it.
1: Yeah, they probably did because they're like, you don't get it right. You don't chop it enough. You put it too big on our plate.
0: That didn't happen.
1: It never would happen. You're a genius.
0: No, stop it. It hurts when you say these things, Jeffy. I feel like I'm in trouble.
1: No.
0: There we go. 10%. In trouble. Yeah. If you missed any part of this program, too, we went through some great ways, tips for cleaning the grill, getting it set up for next weekend, and, of course, some great flavors that you might think about and things to do with your food on the last break. You can download it anywhere you get your fine digital audio. That's where you can get us, Jeffy.
1: Anywhere.
0: Anywhere.
1: Spotify. Anywhere. Apple. All the places. Mm-hmm. Anywhere you want to listen to it.
0: What?
1: Yeah. Yeah.
0: All the places.
1: Uh-huh.
0: All the places is where you have us, too. I think you can actually get us on the Voice of Connecticut website now, too.
1: Get out of town.
2: Mm-hmm.
1: That's wild. Shout out to the Voice of Connecticut for putting us out there.
0: Shout out to Alan for making that happen, huh?
1: Hey, Al, all in.
0: Big Al.
1: Dog.
0: Big Al.
1: Hey,
0: there
1: love
0: it is.
1: That guy.
0: So, Jeffy, there's a lot of fun things you can do out there for the summertime, a lot of fun gadgets, a lot of things you can buy to help you cook. And you're a gadget guy yourself. Like, you and I both, we talked earlier about how we can be susceptible to some of those late night Instagram, TikTok ads where it's like, hey, look at this cool kitchen tool. And it never really ends up working the way it's supposed to, but we're always proud of it.
1: Absolutely true.
0: I mean, what's the best one you've gotten so far, you think? What's the best like kitchen tool you've bought off of one of these ads? It's almost like the old made for, you know, it's almost as seen on TV type things, but now they show them on like Instagram and TikTok. What do you think is the best thing you've gotten so far? You bought a lot.
1: I have bought some good ones. Let me think here. The corn strippers, those are pretty great.
0: Like the milker? Oh, the one that takes the corn off the cob.
1: Yep, I bought a bunch of those. And then I bought the milker.
0: I need one of those.
1: Didn't I give you a milker?
0: I don't think you did, actually. You were going to, but I don't think you ever did.
1: Oh, I don't think you deemed you worthy to milk the corn.
0: Oh, right, Jeff. I would use a corn milker, and I would use one of those corn off the cobbers. I'd use one of those in a heartbeat.
1: Yeah, both of them are great. I guess
0: I might just order one of those for the summer. Birthday.
1: Yeah, no, a corn zipper, one of the best tools ever. I think I have.
0: Tell everybody what it does.
1: It just pushes all the corn. It's like a razor blade on a stick that it's kind of dangerous, and you just like push the corn.
0: Angled properly.
1: Yeah, it's angled properly away from you. It won't cut you, but if you can cut yourself with it, this is quite dangerous. The one that I bought off TikTok, the one that looks like a vegetable peeler that you can buy at like Williams-Sonoma. It's not a lot nicer, different.
0: But it pulls the corn right off the cob and doesn't destroy the corn.
1: Pulls the corn off the cob, doesn't destroy the corn kernels. But the other one that I bought gets closer to it, but you got to push it away. So you got to put the corn in the bowl and push down, and it takes all the corn off the cob same way, but you get like deeper and you get more of the kernel. So you can get like, I don't know how to explain it. I think I am explaining it, but it's just maybe it's not translated.
0: And what's about
1: the
0: corn milker thing you have? That's a crazy tool.
1: Yeah, so that's for like, it's corn creamer, actually. So it's like, you've ever had cream corn?
0: Yeah, crypto style, of course.
1: Yeah, so cream corn is made on a corn creamer, which kind of looks like a mandolin with some teeth, sort of. And so you kind of like it pulls corn kernels off and also pulverizes them at the same time. So
0: right.
1: It kind of like milks them. So you get all that starch and all the
0: sweet starch stuff.
1: Yeah, that sweet milk and starch from the broken corn kernels, and it also macerates them and breaks them up a bit. So then when you cook that, you just have to add like butter, salt, and pepper, and it makes a delicious cream corn.
0: And P.S., a little butter, salt, and pepper in that, and like a heavy black pepper in that, it makes a great sauce for a steak, by the way.
1: Oh, it's delicious.
0: So simple, you know? That's a great tool. I like those gadgets too. That's a great one. I mean, I'm a big fan of that. I think that's a great. You reminded me. I've got to order one of those corn strippers today. But I'll tell you something else that's great that people should have if they're out there grilling, Jeffy. A good meat thermometer makes a big difference, doesn't it?
1: Yeah, huge difference. I have a bunch of them. The meter is a good one. There's a there's a bunch of these like cordless
0: ones. The meat stick is kind of the same thing as a meter.
1: Yep, the meat stick. There's like the meter. There's another one I have, the something pro, barbecue something pro I got. I mean, there's so many different brands, but they're essentially, it's a digital thermometer that you can stick right in the meat. They usually come to where they can be up to really, really high temperatures.
0: Yeah. And connects to your phone?
1: Connects to your phone, or connects to a little box that, you know, you can monitor and turn it off and on sometimes. Sometimes it connects right to your grill. Some grills have these cordless things connected right to it.
0: But I like the phone part because it kind of just, you can look at the temperature and it can like, it'll buzz and hit a certain temperature so you know like what's going on. And those things are great.
1: Absolutely. I love my Rectech for that reason. It's a pellet grill.
0: Yeah.
1: Shout out to the meat teacher, Mac Rourke, for hooking that up. It connects right to my phone, and the same thing. Like, it gives me the inside temperature, and if I use the thermometers from the grill, but they're wired, I plug it right into the meat, and then it also gives me the ambient temperature of the grill, you know, so I know, like, both. Like,
0: totally.
1: Which I love that. I love having all that information when you're cooking. I think
0: you can... One of the things you realize when you're working with chefs is that we want to have as much control as humanly possible and as much information as humanly possible when it comes to making our food. And so all of these things are better tools to make us better cooks.
1: It's true.
0: It's not magic. It's just, you know, having the information.
1: It's very true.
0: So a good meat thermometer makes a big difference. So get yourself a good meat thermometer, good digital ones. And listen, you can get a great one from Ergo Chef in Danbury. You can order off their website, ergochef.com, for like $8. It's a great, simple, easy digital thermometer. It has a light on it. It's perfect.
1: Yep.
0: Those work. I mean, that's a simple one too. It doesn't have Bluetooth or any of that, things like that, but it's a really good one to have. It's just a good starting point if you've had a digital thermometer. I just highly recommend it.
1: Yeah, but these wireless thermometers are the move.
0: Yeah, I mean, they really are, and they're not expensive either. You can get one. They come with a cool little case. They're great.
1: Yeah, and some of them, I mean, I actually use them for when I'm frying and stuff too sometimes.
0: Oh yeah, they can withstand like major temperatures.
1: Yeah, so they're really cool to have.
0: I mean, some of them go up to 1200 degrees or something like that. I think meat sticks goes to 1200 degrees.
1: Yeah. Exactly.
0: And it's a great name. Meat stick, that's awesome. You know, but it also lets you walk away from the grill without really worrying about dinner, you know, like you're not going to ruin it.
1: Yeah, that's crazy.
0: So, you know what else is kind of fun, too? So maybe you live in an apartment, Jeffy.
1: Maybe you do.
0: Having a grill isn't really on the agenda. Like, they don't allow that on your patio situation, a nice gas grill or a nice charcoal grill.
1: Well, I'll tell you what. No open flames.
0: Right. Well, a couple of things that you can get is a great electric grill, which kind of sounds crazy, but there really are some high-performance electric grills out there. Wow. The Model G Plus is a dual zone electric grill, which is kind of cool. It's the world's first full size high performance electric grill with dual zone cooking. So it has two independently controlled heat zones. So you have one side for hot, you can keep hot, one side keep it down a little lower. You can sear and such things like that. But, you know, standard 110 outlet, no propane, no charcoal, just plug it in and cook. It's great for apartments and balconies and things like that. But you're still actually outside grilling, which is pretty cool. You can order them, you know, now you can get them. It's pretty simple. You know, I mean, how do you feel about electric grill? If there's no other option.
1: I gotta be honest, I don't feel great about them, but I feel good that they have them, and I feel good that people can use them if they can't use, like...
0: It's better than nothing.
1: I just feel like if you can't grill... Oh, I don't know how to say this. I hate grill pans.
0: Me too.
1: You know, and I feel like this is just an electric grill pan.
0: Well, how about this? Let me just up you a little. Let me just help you up your game a little bit on your electric grill on your patio, okay?
1: All right, please hit me.
0: Let's just say you're not a massive grill master. You want to grill a little bit, so you get one of these grills to put outside so you can feel like you're grilling outside, you know? Or technically, I would argue you're sautéing. But these grill pans, these good electric grills do get pretty hot. They can get like 700 degrees, which is pretty hot.
1: Well, that's super hot, actually. That's enough to burn your food.
0: Yeah. You can take some, you can get yourself a small bag of, pellets that you put in a pellet grill and put them inside of a piece of foil, and put that said piece of foil, you kind of roll it up into like almost like a cone and put it on top of your electric grill. And then what happens is it'll slowly start to char those pellets and start to create a little bit of smoke, which will add at least some sort of smokiness to your food without actually creating open flame.
1: I like that. That's a great cheat.
0: I mean, listen, none of us want to use electric grill, but sometimes it's your only option. And if it's the only option, get a good one. And this is a trick you can do. And, you know, you're out there grilling electrically and people are like, how are you getting that smoky flavor on the food? Well, you got a trick now.
1: Welcome to Trick City.
0: David Blaine of cooking, a.k.a. Chef Plum.
1: Jazz hands.
0: That's right. But, I mean, come on. If nothing else, Jeffy, electric grill, why not? I mean, if you have no other options, why not?
1: I'm not
0: hating on people for it. I'm not, no. It's a choice? No. But if you have no other option, great.
1: No, I listen, I think it's neat to have. And I think that if you really need it, great. But it's like, I'd almost prefer to have like an electric flat top cooking. Like, you know, like I love the Blackstones.
0: Yeah, talk amazing. About those for a minute. Cause I'm not a big fan, bigger fan as you are of that. But talk about that for a second, Jeff.
1: What, like a flat top?
0: Well, yeah, I mean, there's a bunch of great ones out there. And that was next on my list to talk about, but yeah.
1: Oh, was it really? I didn't realize that. Well, yeah, great minds here. The griddle, like the Blackstone has a lid, right? So it protects from wind, so you can get, like, real consistent cooking. You get great sears. You get that Maillard reaction that Plum's always looking for on his steaks because it's a huge flat surface. If you let that thing preheat properly, which is, you know, probably the hardest part, is just, like, letting it really warm up well. And it you can do so many cool things on it. I mean, you could do hibachi-type dinners on it.
0: You tried to talk me into buying one of these last year for something that I'm going to do. But, like, here's the thing about it. You might as well be cooking on a saute pan, then. What's the difference?
1: It is, like, a giant... Because it's, like... I don't know. I worked in a diner for a while. I know I like flat-top cooking. I like doing...
0: Sure. You're going to make a great Philly cheesesteak, make some eggs, some pancakes, all those things.
1: There's a bunch of fun things to cook on there.
0: And you can do a lot on a flat-top grill. No question about it. But you're not... But in my opinion, you're still not getting that grill flavor at all.
1: Right? I mean, the one that I want to get really bad is by Rectech. It's called the Smokestone. And it cooks with pellets on this system, so when you close it, you're getting like a big blast of smoke.
0: Oh, that sounds cool.
1: Yeah, so you're getting like that Maillard reaction that we're always looking for. You're getting that like real big sear station, but then you're also being able to get a little smoke on there, and that thing cranks up, they said, to above 750.
0: How about that?
1: So, I mean...
0: Well, I would argue that, like, you know, the electric grill with my pellet trick on there might be more of a grilling technique than using an electric flat-top grill.
1: Yeah, I mean, I definitely think you'll get more of like a, you'll get probably smokiness from the fat burning.
0: But don't get me wrong, I'm a fan of the, like, I like the Blackstone, like the flat top cooking. I do dig that. I think it's a pretty cool way to cook stuff. I mean, I'm not against it whatsoever. I'm just not sure if I call it like outdoor grilling.
1: Yeah. Yeah, no, I agree with
0: that. I have a flat top on my stove inside the house here, you know?
1: Yeah. You know what I also have is, I mean, I have a big made-in round La Plancha flat top that fits right on top of my Weber. It's like 22 inches. It's
0: oh,
1: like
0: that's just, cool.
1: And it, so I just like get my Weber cranking, and when we're doing like, you know, smash burgers or
0: smash
1: something
0: burgers,
1: like that,
0: perfect. Right.
1: We do them on that, you know, or I'll like pull out my ring burner sometimes outside because I want to smoke out my house with smash burgers because sometimes those get a little smoky.
0: Yeah, but it's great. That's a what a great thing to do outside, like on that grill you're talking about, a nice flat top like that. That's a great. Yeah. That's a great thing for that.
1: Yeah, getting one of those is honestly that's a great addition to your like summer repertoire.
0: Yeah.
1: Of cooking.
0: Maybe this end of the summer, you know how we do that Oyster Fest every year with Mohegan Sun.
1: Yeah.
0: In Norwalk, maybe somehow or another we should figure out how to do smash burgers this summer. Wouldn't it be awesome?
1: For hundreds of people, dude, that's a hustle.
0: But like, if we had a, it would give us a reason to buy a giant flat top.
1: I mean, yeah, I'd rather do giant stir fry.
0: It's not nearly as fun as a burger, man.
1: Yeah, we could do a hibachi style,
0: a little beer cheese sauce on there.
1: We can throw eggs at people and stuff.
0: What hibachi people style. Would throw eggs at?
1: We'll do a whole hibachi show, but it'll be like our style. It'll be hilarious.
0: It's not a bad idea, actually, to come with some gimmicks that way.
1: We'll anyway. Do like, could you imagine our it's hibachi not bad. Show?
0: It's not bad. It's not bad. Not bad at all. I'm a big fan of magnetic rails, Jeffy.
1: Bet you are.
0: I just think it's a great way to keep all your tools nearby. And here's the thing, I think even in the home kitchen, having that professional look is kind of the look of a home kitchen now these days. That's, people kind of want that. They like the stainless steel. They like having like the knives showing, all that sort of stuff.
1: Say less, baby. You know I'm in. I love all this kind of stuff. In fact, a lot of times I pick up these magnetic little accessories. They actually aren't for my grill. They're for, you know, shops, and I get them at like Harbor Freight.
0: Yeah,
1: For cheap, you know, like it'll be like in those like bins up by the cash.
0: Oh, yeah, right in the front. Uh huh.
1: They'll be like, you know, this pack of magnetic, you know, whatever, paper towel holders, you know, or whatever is $1, $2 or whatever. And I'll just pop that on the side of the old grill. And now I got, you know,
0: your tools right there. Actually, a magnetic paper towel holder is kind of great.
1: It's a great thing to have next to the grill, I'm telling you. And then I also got one of these little, it's like for them, it's probably for like a mechanic, right? It's like a little tool, like a little tool holder type joint. You know what I mean? Like, for me, I just use it for utensils, uh-huh. But it's like a little bin.
0: Oh, okay. Uh-huh.
1: It usually you sticks like to the side kind of like thing? A Snap-on. Like
0: okay.
1: Maybe it sits on the side of a Snap-on thing or right, something right, like that. Right. And you can put tools in it that you're using, or that you're pulling out for something.
0: I mean, I love all these things. It's funny how many tools you can get from like a hardware store or like, you know, the Home Depot or something like that, that can, or like you said, Harbor Freight, that actually kind of could play into just being a barbecue guy.
1: Yeah. Oh, absolutely. Nitrile gloves, like thick 6 mil nitrile gloves, you can get at places like that, usually for a little bit cheaper. Lighting for around your grill, you can usually get there for a little bit cheaper. You know, there's always like some sort of like press light or like solar light or something.
0: Hey, cool. And by the way, just you brought up light, it got my wheels turning real quick because we haven't said it. We should say it. Get yourself a nice headlamp to have out there to strap on your head when you're grilling. And listen, you may have great lighting outside. A little headlamp makes a big difference when you're grilling. You can see things better. Trust me. Get yourself a headlamp.
1: Huge, huge. That's a game changer, man. That really is a game changer.
0: And you look pretty dope when you're out there with your spatula and your apron and your glass of wine or beer with your headlamp on, grilling like you mean something, like you mean business.
1: Yeah, you're the guy. I mean, if you don't have a headlamp, you should at least get a nice magnetic lamp that snaps onto the top of your grill or your handle or something.
0: Yeah, great biscuit. That's a Harbor Freight thing. That's a great, like, that front bin. Yeah. They got all that stuff, man.
1: Yeah, yeah. Those things are great. They're usually USB charging. They last forever, you know.
0: Yeah, you charge them up. I mean, the battery will charge last for, like, 10 hours or something like that, you know. And then, I mean, how much, you're not going to use it that long while you're grilling. So,
1: no.
0: You're good to go.
1: There's another thing, you know, I got recently, and it's like a cast iron pan, but it's cast iron and has holes all in it, and it's for like when you want to like stir fry stuff over.
0: Oh, like veggies and stuff. Okay.
1: Yeah. It's like a basket, but I guess it's not cast iron. It's stainless steel. It's
0: a lot of your veggies will fall through the grates.
1: Yeah. So it's like these baskets that close around all these vegetables, all these different things, but they're kind of like legit two-sided baskets that like you can put a whole bunch of different things in and then like work them over the grill.
0: Oh, interesting.
1: And they're kind of like
0: you spin it like a bingo, like a bingo ball
1: you
0: thing.
1: You could go back and forth if you wanted to, or like a waffle maker, you know, like flip it over like if you wanted to. But it also is like it's shaped in there where you can kind of like toss it, you know what I mean? And then you can unconnect them and have two of them, or you can put them together, you know, and have it like one thing so you don't lose their
0: shit. You're doing all these hand motions. I see you, but like the radio audience was like, what?
1: Yep, that's me over here.
0: Motion Jeffy.
1: Yep. Well, for the people in the studio who can't hear, it's important that I do that.
0: The people. Okay. All right. That was confusing for everybody, but I like it. Like I said, there's tons of tools out there, and I think you got to just kind of get in there and try some things and see what works for you. You know, I mean, cast iron stuff is fantastic. Grill lights are important. Try things that are magnetic. But I think the biggest thing we can tell you as chefs, for your grilling season, I think Jeff and I both agree, very, very important. Get yourself a nice grill thermometer, a nice meat thermometer to have out there. Get two of them. Being able to control the temperature of that meat means everything. And if you're trying to cook something to medium rare, you know, medium rare is 135. It says pull it at 130.
1: Yeah,
0: always pull it off a little bit early because that residual cooking time will bring it up a few degrees. So always pull it just a little bit early.
1: Yep. You don't need 50 gadgets. You need a good spatula, some sturdy tongs, and a thermometer. That's it.
0: He's right. He's right. And a nice cold beer or a glass of wine.
1: Oh, what? We going rosé for summer. That's the best. I can't wait for rosé.
0: We're doing a whole show on rosé soon, Jeffy, and I'm going to lead that stuff, that whole show. That's going to be my show.
1: All summer long, baby.
0: You know it. You're checking out Plum Love Foods right on WICC with Chef Plum, Chef Jeff. Stay right there. We'll be right back. Almost home, friends. We'll be there in a minute.

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1: CBS News Brief. The man suspected of plotting terror attacks against Jews in three American cities is linked to other global attacks. He's under arrest, and the incidents in this nation did not happen. CBS's Samantha Vinograd with more.
2: The scale and scope of the alleged activities conducted by the defendant is really jaw-dropping.
1: Five unions representing half of the workers at the Long Island Railroad in New York are on strike after negotiations had been going on for months and failed this morning. Commuters are not pleased.
3: I thought they was going to come to a conclusion last night, but apparently not. And it's backing me up a little bit. It's not cool.
1: There's mourning in Maine after a deadly fire and explosion at a lumber mill there. Republican Senator Susan Collins.
4: My heart goes out to the workers and the first responders who have come to help from all over the state.
1: CBS News Brief. I'm Allison Keyes.
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7: Governor Ned Lamont has secured the Democratic nomination for governor after officially accepting the party's endorsement. Lamont won the race for governor in 2022, earning 75% of the vote. Joshua Elliott, his opponent for the nomination, earned 25% of the total votes. On the Republican side, Governor candidate Ryan Fazio has accepted the GOP nomination for the 2026 race after the Connecticut Republicans are looking to move on from the former governor candidate Aaron Stewart. The former mayor of New Britain is accused of criminal fraud by using a city-issued credit card for her own personal use. WTNH reporter and former WICC host Mike Cerulli spoke on the issue.
8: I compiled a list of expenditures that stood out to me. Mm-hmm. Again, those purchases of clothes and makeup and shoes, expensive meals at restaurants, the lack of receipts. I compiled representative examples of those. I actually pulled the pages from the expense reports and sent them to Aaron Stewart's closest political advisors, one of her closest friends, as I understand it, and asked for a specific explanation of each of the charges. There were probably half a dozen charges that I put in there, charges meaning expenses to her credit card, and asked for a comment. What was the purpose of this purchase? What was the purpose of the purchase of a $130 pair of women's boots? What was the purpose of a purchase of a $140 women's dress? What was the purpose of multiple makeup purchases over the course of several years? What explanation does she have for the fact that these meals that, what I will tell you, someone who works in Hartford and works in politics are considered high-end political watering holes, Max Downtown, Capitol Grill. Well, why were there no receipts for that? Received no direct response to that. Stewart.
7: In a report by the Cumby Law Group, it reads, the findings of this investigation point are not isolated by lapses in judgment, but to a pattern of behavior that violated public trust. An agreement was recently reached to sell the home of Kimberly Sullivan, the Waterbury woman accused of holding her stepson captive for years. Sullivan's stepson, known as S, set the home on fire to escape in February 2025. J.D. Holmes, LLC, proposed a sale of the home for $110,000. A probate hearing is scheduled for Tuesday. Shafford's 106-year-old Masonic Temple could become apartments. Officials are thinking of demolishing the building located on 2590 Main Street across from Town Hall. Developer Willie McAllister says the potential apartments would call for 61-unit bedrooms with four penthouses. And in music, the rapper Drake has mentioned New Haven in one of his three surprise albums that dropped Friday night. A feature song on the album, Habibti, called Fort Worth, mentions the Elm City in the first verse.
9: I'm getting booked in Little Rock, Arkansas, New Haven, Connecticut, and places.
7: City officials declined to comment on the song. For the Voice of Connecticut, I'm Isabel Gatos, WICC News.
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12: Sunny and warm with a gusty breeze the remainder of this afternoon. Partly cloudy overnight, low near 60. Sunday, sunny and warmer with a high in the low 80s. Monday, sunny with a high in the mid 70s. I'm meteorologist Paul Piorek on WICC.

0: It's Plum Love Foods right here on WICC, the voice of Connecticut. Chef Plum and Chef Jeff hanging out with you.
1: Ooh, yeah.
0: Preparing for the summertime, getting us all geared and primed up because next weekend's Memorial Day, which is the unofficial kickoff of the summer. And I think
1: Memorial Day,
0: a ton of people will be out there grilling. So if you missed our first segment, you can download it anywhere you get your fine audio, where we're talking all about some tips to get that grill ready to go next weekend. And of course, our second segment, we brought up some interesting gadgets and things like that. So, you know, a lot of good information this episode, Jeffy.
2: A lot of information, definitely.
0: I don't know if it's good information, actually.
2: There's a lot of information. You know, we bicker here and there. Like, I love it. This is what we do. We go back, we go forth, we go side to side.
0: We're like a regular rowing team, you and I, Jeffy.
2: Yeah. I was thinking more like the Macarena.
0: Explain that to me.
2: Well, because I was thinking back and forth, side to side. You know, like how
0: the Macarena. No, I don't think that's how the Macarena. That's not the Macarena song at all.
2: It's not?
0: No.
2: It's not something like that?
0: It was back and forth. No.
2: Well, that's what you have to say in your head while you do it.
0: You're like, hey, Macarena.
2: Yeah. So that's the song. But when the song's on, you have to go one and two and three and four and one and... You know, because there's the moves.
0: Did you actually Macarena dance?
2: Hell yeah. You know Macarena dance, Tom? I did the electric slide, too. And I would put a little sauce on it where I do the extra spin with the arm.
0: Oh, really?
2: Back up. Oh, yeah. Oh, come on.

0: I don't hear anything about back and forth. Here we go.
1: I have to say it in my head. I can't do all these things at once. You want me to say things out loud and dance? That's impossible.
0: Well, I just want you to say back and forth.
1: They don't say it in there. I'm telling you. Hands on the hips, and then you walk forward. Back and forth, back and forth, back and forth.
2: And you walk forward.
0: Hands on your hips, and then you walk forward.
2: This is a food show. How do we get here?
1: I don't know. That happens. I think we should give everybody recipes, though. I think this last part should be about food, actual food.
0: We can food focus that you can food. Eat while you're doing the Macarena.
1: We can focus on food while we do the Macarena. Focus on the food while we do the Macarena. Then you walk forward.
0: Your hips, then you're walking forward. It's hilarious.
1: Yeah.
0: You got me all choked up right now, Jeffy.
1: Yeah. It's a sad song.
0: There we go. Well, we're talking about summer foods and getting you ready for it. So we thought we'd spend this last break, like Jeff just said, and give you some recipes and things that we like. And I'll tell you what, you know, summertime, for me, the biggest summertime screamer in my brain when it comes from a culinary standpoint are tomatoes. I think tomatoes are one of the best things in the world, particularly when it's that freshness, the deliciousness that kind of, you know, comes with a great garden tomato.
1: Yeah. I mean, yeah. I mean, we did a whole show on just tomatoes a couple of years ago. You can actually find it anywhere. You find podcasts. You find download podcasts. You can find that show. I can't remember what episode it was exactly. But, yeah, tomatoes are the taste of summer.
0: Well, I'll tell you,
1: like tomatoes and corn are the two things for me that, like, once those are in, we're deep in the summer.
0: Well, I like to make this beautiful tomato salad. Right, for the summertime, which is sounds lame. Like, oh, tomato salad, what are you talking about, chef?
1: Which we can't actually make until, like, the end of June.
0: Yeah, end of June, but we're getting there.
1: We are getting there.
0: We're getting there.
1: We got, like, a month.
0: Do you not want me to get my tomato salad? You want my tomato salad, sweet?
1: Well, it's just very pregame. Like, no one can do this for a month.
0: It's not even summer yet. This is the summer primer, which means we're priming the pump.
1: All right, let's prime that pump.
0: Right,
1: talk to me about the tomatoes.
0: We won't do my tomato salad.
1: We'll do something with a green
0: tomato? Why don't you tell us about patty pan squash, Jeff?
1: I don't think patty pan squash or
0: anything. You
1: want
0: to tell us about asparagus tips?
1: Well, man, you're really sassy.
0: What about hot honey? What do you got for hot honey, Jeffy?
1: No, I don't think. I already said earlier.
0: I'm not calling you the nickname your wife calls you.
1: That would be.
0: Hand on your hips, and then you're walking forward.
1: And then you're walking forward.
0: Look, this tomato salad's the best. Let me just get it there. Just
1: all right, dude. Tell us your tomato salad. I'm sorry. I shouldn't. I should.
0: A little sliced chopped fresh garlic. A little chopped shallot. Use shallots instead of onions. It's a little bit less pungent.
1: Okay.
0: And then what I want you to do is get an andouille sausage. We're gonna take said andouille sausage and we're gonna dice it up. Right. A rough chop. That'd be crazy. You're gonna render that down to a pan with that garlic and those onions. So you're gonna render it down, which means that fat starts to come out, where it's gonna start to turn a little bit of a orangish color in the pan with that fat that's in the pan. Right. Then what I want you to do is take some nice halved sun gold tomatoes, which you could get in the third week of June, and toss them in the pan with it and saute it all together, tossing it in that oil and that fat and that deliciousness. And then you're going to pull it off the heat and you're going to pour in about a tablespoon and a half of sherry vinegar, right, to stop

0: But I use that all the time. That's a good one to use all the time. And here's the thing. You can also do it with other vegetables, too. But tomatoes just kind of add that extra juice to it, which I really love. So anyway, I know, precursor, a little early, but that's one of the things I want to talk about. Because I love that. Yeah. I think because I just want that. It's so yummy.
1: I want it. Tomatoes.
0: What about I know one of your favorites is that hot honey and lime shrimp skewers you like to make for you.
1: You soak
0: the sticks in there. Very, very important to soak those skewers. Talk about that for a second, Jeffy.
1: Yeah, you know, I actually made this when we were in Mexico. One of my very first demos I got to do with you. You brought me up on stage and let me do a demo by myself in front of a small crowd, which was like my pregame
0: phase.
1: And I did a hot honey and lime shrimp. And I actually did a little bit of thinly sliced pork loin with it.
0: Oh.
1: And I skewered them together, and then I brushed them with, I basically just took a little hot honey, which then we didn't really have any hot honey. So I had I think there was some powdered chipotle peppers and some honey. I put that in a bowl. I squeezed some lime in it. I zested the lime, put it all together, mixed it up, took a brush, painted it on my skewers, and then just grilled them over the grill. And, the honey and the sugar caramelizes really quickly, so it'll burn if you're not careful, but it gets sticky really quick. It's like 2 minutes on each side because it cooks really fast. The pork's cut very thin, shrimp cook like that. And I love to serve that with a little bit of coconut rice or tucked into a couple tortillas with some slaw, maybe like a swoosh of some something like a little guac, you know.
0: I think a lot of people tend to overcook shrimp on a grill, too. You understand, shrimp on the grill cooks very, very quickly.
1: I couldn't agree more. I think shrimp and scallops get brutalized in this country, and we need to take a stand against it. Stop beating and overcooking your seafood. You don't need to. It's silly. Yes. After you walk forward, then you walk backwards.
0: But totally, I think it's a great dish right there. That's a good one, too, because it does. But I think one of the things that's interesting you can do with your skewers, if you want to, because everybody knows you should soak your skewers, because if you don't, they'll burn on the grill.
1: Soak the skewers, Daddy. Soak them in beer. Beer is a good soaker.
0: That's where I'm going right there.
1: Soak is that what you were going to go?
0: Yeah, something flavorful in those skewers, because it does add a hint of flavor, a little bit of aroma.
1: It might have been you that told me the beer skewer.
0: Really? I do it in beer. You can do it in wine. You can even just do it in chicken stock. Something besides water will add a little flavor.
1: The beer is a great one, though. Especially on skewers. It really just adds like a little depth of flavor to the skewer.
0: It doesn't overpower it.
1: It doesn't overpower it at all. It almost is like one of those things, the French call it je ne sais quoi.
0: Nicely done. It's as the beer starts to slowly evaporate, the liquid in the beer starts to evaporate. From the heat, it goes into the food, which is kind of nice, and adds just that little hint of flavor. It's not crazy. It doesn't overpower, but it's pretty cool.
1: Yeah, and there's so many beers now that are made with rice that are pretty much, gluten free. So if you're worried about that, don't
0: Well, if you're worried about, the gluten, you're not really ingesting the gluten.
1: You got to be careful, celiacs. You got to be really easy with that.
0: All right, fair. You're right. I won't say anything bad about that.
1: Don't say anything bad about those people.
0: I know another dish you really like too is that grilled peach and corn thing. You're a corn guy in the summer, man. You use it all the time.
1: Love corn. Love corn so much that I use frozen corn that I save all year long because I just love it. I get it. I take it off the corn. Again, we were talking earlier in the show. We have that really fun corn zipper and all the different tools that I have to.
0: And we're still probably about a month and a half away from corn, though. So.
1: Yeah, we're so far away from corn. It's sad. And peaches, honestly. Peaches are a far away too.
0: You take the corn off
1: all over the world. I mean, that's the beautiful thing about the world we live in today is you can get these things tomorrow if you want, but the local ones aren't going to be in for about a month.
0: But like you said, take the corn off and put it in bags and save it. Remember, I don't know, a couple shows ago, I was talking about we do that with our summer tomatoes. In the summer, we just put it in a bag and freeze them.
1: Yeah, I honestly, like you said earlier, I did it last night for dinner. I sous vide a steak with a little smoked paprika, kind of like a smoky chipotle kind of like rub on the steak. I sous vide it and then I reverse seared it over on the grill with a little bit of wood. And I served that with this potato corn puree. I took a bag of the corn from the freezer and I took a couple potatoes that I peeled, I threw them in some water with a whole onion, cooked it till it was soft. Drained off the water, threw it in the bag with the bag of corn. I put, believe it or not, a little bit of olive oil mayonnaise in there with some salt and pepper, and then pureed the whole thing up. And it's like the most banging bottom of a plate. I just did a big swish of that on the bottom of the plate and served it with some spinach and asparagus and a beautifully sliced steak with a bunch of onion rings, like tobacco style onion rings, where they're sliced up. And
0: I love that. I mean, listen,
1: banging. It was a banging dinner. I had a hard time not eating it. Two plates.
0: I'm going to tell you, it's one of those things where I think doesn't get enough credit, particularly in the summertime. Any kind of, onions and steak are best friends. Grilled onions, fried.

0: and onions on top of a steak are amazing. Yeah.
1: And then if you add corn, there's like that sweetness to the corn. It just adds a good flavor, you know, and it's a good counterpoint if you're going to use something spicy. Like I had the chipotle with the steak, so it had a little bit of heat to it. So it's nice to always add like a little bit of sweet component. Corn's one of those things that's like, you know, and corn and potatoes are best friends. Corn, potatoes, and onions, and that's, you know, that's a great soup too.
0: Yeah, that sounds awesome. I like that a lot. And we talked about grilling peaches too beforehand, but grilling peaches, you know, helps to release their juices and makes like a natural dressing when mixed with oil and vinegar. I think a grilled peaches and oil and vinegar is a great dressing on top of a salad.
1: Oh, absolutely. Absolutely. You can actually puree that. I do that sometimes. I'll do like a grilled peach puree. And I make a peach vinegar. So, I mean, I like to build on flavors like that, but peach vinegar with a little bit of good olive oil and the grilled peaches, and then finish it with some really nice salt, maybe a little bit of whole grain mustard, and it becomes like a beautiful vinaigrette.
0: Yeah, I think one of the things you can do with that too, to keep it simple, if you don't have a way to, you know, if you don't want to puree, just grill the peaches, high heat grill.
1: Mm-hmm.
0: Let them get nice and, you know, toasted on both sides. Put them in a bowl and let them just, after you grill them, let them rest. And a lot of their natural juices release into the bowl, and you can just mix your stuff right in there.
1: Yeah. Yeah, they like almost.
0: And then you have the whole peaches to put in the salad too. So that's one of my favorites too. I mean, grilling on that fruit is great, you know. And you know, listen, inside a dressing like that too, I know you like to put a little torn mint and a sprinkle of smoked paprika, you know. For you, that's kind of like, it's unexpected and kind of gives something a little unforgettable there, doesn't it?
1: Well, it's I like the contrast of mint and like smoke. I like the way mint's cooling effects kind of like it's like a counterpoint to like spicy smoky flavors. So I like,
0: I hate mint.
1: I know you do, but I think mint is a
0: mint has a place for some places. It makes sense.
1: So mint and basil are closely related. Mm-hmm. The flavors,
0: if like weird uncle.
1: Well, they're both really strong flavors too, if you think about them, you know, and they kind of can overpower or underpower depending on how you use it. But I think mint. Oh man! Two steps side and another two steps side.
0: Sorry, you were getting really intense on me there. I apologize. Mint and basil, Jeffy. What happened?
1: Oh, mint and basil. Anyway, I like to mix the two together with a little bit of scallions, a little bit of lime zest, salt and pepper, and make almost like a gremolata with it. You know, just use that to sprinkle it over top of, like, after I do a little spicy kind of like a barbecue, I'll do that and just put that over top of the whole thing. Mm-hmm. Just give it like a little pop of flavor, and it kind of like freshens it and lightens everything up a little bit. It makes it feel like a little lighter when you're eating it. I don't know. I think mint's hitting.
0: I'll tell you a great application for mint that I approve of.
1: Go ahead.
0: When I'm making a stir fry, I'll finish it with fresh mint.
1: Okay. So why is that okay, but nothing else I've ever said is okay?
0: I've never said nothing else you said is okay. What you just said was all right.
1: About my mint
0: applications. It's when you want to put that mint on the vanilla ice cream bowl. I'm like, what are we doing?
1: Because it's beautiful, you mean?
0: It's not
1: like the big beautiful mint thing, and the smell of mint is refreshing at the end of a meal. It makes sense to go at the end of a meal.
0: Do you just
1: mint.
0: Sit there and smell the mint after you eat your ice cream?
1: Yeah.
0: I don't do that. No one does that.
1: Well, because you're not sophisticated, Plum.
0: Je ne sais quoi.
1: Yeah, you said exactly. I have a level of sophistication that is
0: Let's keep moving far here.
1: Exceeds those of you know, common.
0: So. Folks. On this other fun list of Jeffy's favorite summer foods that you sent me here, you've got something called a barbecue dill pickle flatbread with za'atar. Tell me about this.
1: All right. So this is like one of these things that kind of came together maybe after a vitamin night. I'm not sure. But it's delicious. And
0: it does seem like dorm food a little bit.
1: It is like a little like dorm food. And you know what it is I always have leftovers. I hate being the leftover guy. I don't want to be the leftover chef, but I love using leftovers. I hate wasting food. And after a night where we have I've made Indian, there's almost always leftover naan. I'll take some naan bread. I usually have this really delicious, it's like a tomato achi, I think I don't know how you say it, but it's basically like a tomato,
0: majoram?
1: Like a, no, it's like a, tomato. Yeah, it's like a tomato majorum. No, it's my level of sophistication is coming out right now, Plum. Relax. It's like a tomato chutney, and I'll take that with a little za'atar, and I'll mix it with maybe a tiny bit more of like tomato passata or puree, and then I'll put that over top of the flatbread. And then I always have dill pickles, but I also have like different Indian pickles, like pickled chilies and stuff like that, and I'll put that on there, and then I'll put a little bit of feta and a little bit of mozzarella, and I just bake them like pizzas, and they come out really, really good. At first, like, the same face you're making is the face all my clients made, but then when they had it, they were like, okay, I guess I like pickles on pizza. And I was like, right? I know. Weird. I'm a weirdo. But
0: well, it does kind of make sense, though, you think about it, because that za'atar has a little bit of, you know, kind of heat to it, spice. I don't know, heat's probably the wrong word. Smokiness is kind of the right way to go.
1: It's a little smoky. It's, you know, because za'atar is a sesame, thyme, sumac, salt, I think. Yeah, I can't think of what else is in it.
0: But like, it kind of, that flavor, I mean,
1: human, maybe.
0: That would go well with pickles. That makes sense to me.
1: It works. It works. And then the little bits of spicy kind of tomato chutney thing mixed in with a little bit of tomato sauce. It lends itself. It almost tastes like, you know, like a fusion. I hate saying that word, but like a fusion pizza. If you, you know, took like some sort of like, you know, Indian food and Italian food and tried to have a little baby on a flatbread.
0: Oh, okay. Well, you know, summertime also for me is a delicious baby. Mm. Lobster is a big thing for me with summertime
1: lobster
0: and cooking.
1: Steak.
0: And I'll tell you, one of my favorite ways to cook a lobster is actually to have the entire lobster, like the entire lobster, cut it in half.
1: Raw.
0: And cook it on the grill in the shell. Half and serve the half lobster. And what I do is I put a little, you know, I'll make a butter, so like a chili butter or something like that, and put it in there as it's cooking. So the actual meat of the lobster never touches any of the grill, but it kind of like poaches in its own stuff there. And I serve it the half lobster on a plate with, you know, all the accoutrement, cornbread, and all of this stuff. But like,
1: do you base that with like some sort of compound butter or something? Or
0: I make a little, like I said, I make a chili butter and it kind of goes in there with it.
1: Ooh, like, so do you like, so now that it's in half, do you just drizzle that all up and down the half? Now, would you crack the, would you do like the two crack cuts in like the claw and in the knuckle to be able to baste that too to try to get some butter in there? Do you think
0: sometimes
1: that's like
0: kind of a
1: waste?
0: Sometimes, yeah, the timing. Sometimes I do, but it's really hard to get it in there. So usually I serve it with the side of the butter so you can dip it, whatever.
1: Right,
0: but like,
1: right, yeah.
0: But when you have it cut in half like that, you can get that, you know, that row out of there, and you can make it nice and clean, and it just looks great on a plate. The half lobster, you know,
1: that would make me so upset. I drink lobster roe. Like, I'm that guy.
0: Some people don't like it. No, I agree. Some people don't like it, though.
1: Do you know how much meat there is in the head, in the body? Like, if you rip it in half and you get in those little leg nubbins, there's, like, these little, like, flump, flump, flump. You can pop them out on your plate. I'm that guy where I, like, make the pile. Like, I sit there like a cat with, like a tweezer and, like a, I'll put my glasses on. Oh, yeah. It's not fun to watch me eat it, but I'm having the best
0: time. I don't know if anyone's ever had fun watching you eat, Jeffy.
1: I think there's some people out there that might pay to watch that. Right, just saying.
0: On the same accord as cooking shrimp, though, some people tend to overcook lobster. And one of the things cooking it this way helps kind of protect it a little bit from that happening. It just, you're still going to overcook it, but it kind of gives you a little bit added layer of protection by having it in the shell, cooking it like that on the grill.
1: I agree, but you know, if you get your grill ripping hot and you oil it a tiny bit, like we were talking earlier, take the rag or take the onion and just rub it down real quick.
0: Yeah, yeah.
1: And then pop that on there when it's ripping hot. There's nothing like the taste of that little bit of char that goes on the lobster.
0: Oh, for sure.
1: And especially when you have that compound butter in there and that just the flavor of it. Like, you almost want to, like, suck on the shells. You know what I mean?
0: Well, sometimes after I've got it totally cooked, I'll actually flip the lobster over.
1: Oh,
0: the slice side, just to kind of get a couple grill marks on it. Just for, you know, 15 seconds, 20 seconds, get some grill marks and then take it off.
1: Totally. I love that. I love
0: that. Just to kind of put that char on there as well. So, lobster is definitely up there. Yeah. I mean, listen, grilled vegetables is always a winner, too. Grilling vegetables is great. I'm a big fan of grilling lemons and using that. You know, I showed you, too,
1: making
0: that
1: lemon. I'm glad you said that. Yeah. I love it, too.
0: Mm-hmm. Grilling lemons is a great way to add flavor to stuff. You know, even just a grilled lemon and squeezing it on top of something.
1: You get the Maillard reaction to the lemon.
0: Well, no, because a lemon actually caramelizes because there's sugar in it.
1: Oh, fine.
0: Yeah, Maillard reaction is protein.
1: Oh, that's right, yeah.
0: Sugar is caramelization.
1: Sorry.
0: So grilled lemons goes great. I mean, chicken, fish, whatever you got, grilled lemons the way to go. So, even a steak.
1: Grilled, with a little mint? Mm.
0: And majoram?
1: Mint and majorum are actually friends.
0: It's also the new morning show starting here at WICC next week. Mint and majorum in the morning.
1: I thought it was
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4: I'm Heather Bosch. The USS Gerald Ford has returned home to Virginia after an 11-month deployment, the longest since the Vietnam War. Defense Secretary Pete Hegseth on hand.
5: 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The amount of ocean you sailed is equivalent to 3 times around the world.
4: The aircraft carrier supported the U.S.-Israeli war against Iran and the capture of Nicolas Maduro when he was Venezuela's president. North America's largest commuter rail system, New York's Long Island Railroad, is shut down because of a strike. CBS News New York reporter John Diaz.
6: In a statement, Governor Kathy Hochul saying, quote, these unions represent the highest paid workers of any railroad in the nation, yet they are demanding contracts that could raise fares as much as 8%, pit workers against one another, and risk tax hikes for Long Islanders. She also called the strike reckless.
4: Israel says an airstrike in Gaza has killed one of the last surviving architects of the October 7, 2023 Hamas attack in Israel. Hamas has confirmed that Izz al-Din al-Haddad is dead. An outbreak of Ebola in Africa's Democratic Republic of Congo is blamed for 80 deaths. CBS's MTS Taieb.
7: And Ebola was first discovered back in 1976 in what is now the DRC and is thought to have spread from bats. Now this morning, health experts are warning the Trump administration's dismantling of USAID and the withdrawal from the WHO may have a serious impact on the global effort to contain this deadly virus.
4: Ebola can lead to uncontrolled bleeding. More questions about a key cancer screening for women.
8: When should a woman get a mammogram? Health groups are offering different suggestions. Some say getting mammograms beginning at 40 or 45 is a good idea, but others suggest that women get them at the age of 50. There's also conflicting advice over whether the exams should be done annually or every other year. That's partly because most guidelines are meant for women at average risk. But breast cancer is so common that it's tough to decide how to balance conflicting advice. Some doctors question whether it makes sense to recommend screening for all women at the same time when not everyone has the same risk factors. Allison Keyes, CBS News.
4: The grand final of the 70th Eurovision Song Contest opened in Vienna today with a flame-throwing Finnish duo and an acclaimed Australian star, the favorites among the 25 contenders for the glittering crown. This is CBS News.
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11: Governor Ned Lamont has secured the Democratic nomination for governor after officially accepting the party's endorsement. Lamont won the race for governor back in 2022, earning 75% of the vote. Joshua Elliott, his opponent for the nomination, earned 25% of the total vote. On the Republican side, Governor candidate Ryan Fazio has accepted the GOP nomination for the 2026 race. And also with the candidacy, Connecticut Republicans are looking to move on from former governor candidate Aaron Stewart. The former mayor of New Britain is accused of criminal fraud by using a city-issued credit card for her own personal use. WTNH reporter and former WICC host Mike Cerulli spoke on the issue.
12: But it appears to be that's part of her attempt at a justification for this. What this report does is it lays out that those purchases of diapers and baby formula began around the time when Stewart had her first child, began again when she had her second child a couple of years later. So it adds this timeline. There's literally a timeline in this report.
11: In a report by the Cumby Law Group, as he's speaking about, the findings of this investigation point not to isolate lapse in judgment, but to a pattern of behavior that violated public trust. An agreement was recently reached to sell the home of Kimberly Sullivan, the Waterbury woman accused of holding her stepson captive for years. Sullivan's stepson, known as S, put the home on fire to escape in February 2025. J.D. Holmes, LLC, proposed the sale of the home for $110,000. A probate hearing is scheduled for Tuesday. Stratford's 106-year-old Masonic Temple could become apartment. Officials are thinking about demolishing the building located on 2590 Main Street across from Town Hall. Developer William McAllister says the potential apartments would call for 61 unit bedrooms and 4 penthouses on the 6th floor. And in music, the rapper Drake has mentioned New Haven in one of his 3 surprise albums that dropped Friday night. A featured song on the album, Habibti, called Fort Worth, mentions the Elm City in the first verse.
13: I'm getting booked in Little Rock, Arkansas. New Haven, Connecticut.
11: City officials declined to comment on the song. For the Voice of Connecticut, I'm Isabel Gatos, WICC.
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14: Sunny and warm with a gusty breeze the remainder of this afternoon. Partly cloudy overnight, low near 60. Sunday, sunny and warm with a high in the low 80s. Monday, sunny with a high in the mid 70s. I'm meteorologist Paul Piorek on WICC.
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20: Number 8, Department of Justice to investigate Smith College. Redistricting at number 7. At number 6, the White House seeks AI oversight. And we have at number 5, the purported Epstein suicide note. And that's tied with the Lutnick testimony. At number 4, Rubio and the Pope meet. At number 3, Ohio-Indiana primary races. At number 2, gas prices, the economy, and the tariff ruling. And number 1, the Iran war, or the excursion, or the journey, or the little mini war, or the military action, or the thing. The Iran thing, and that's tied with peace negotiations. On our people survey, we have at number 10, a tie between Jeffrey Epstein and Howard Lutnick. At number 9, Marco Rubio tied with Pope Leo the 14th. We have at number 8, Kash Patel. And Roderick Bray at number 7, Vivek Ramaswamy, remember him, at number 6, Jerome Powell at 5, Scott Bessent at 4, J.D. Vance at 3, the effervescent Pete Hegseth at number 2, and Donald Trump at number 1. And another week that went by very quickly, lots of names and lots of stories on lots of radio stations.
21: This is not meant to sound any other way than the factual way that I am stating the observations over the past 30-some years we've been doing this program, and the people list, how the names and the root I guess, of the names, where the folks come from that are playing such an important part in the conversation, how it's changed. So it's kind of like a list of baseball players or folks where America has become the melting pot even more so. It has always been, but it seems that the net has cast out to a wider area. So we don't have Italians and Irish and, you know, the way if you were looking at this list, or if we had been doing this 150 years ago, the names, which seem common American names, who knows, with some, all of these names, I guess Ramaswamy, you think about him and Kash Patel and some of these other names that just seem for some to be awkward to pronounce, and they don't feel like they're real Americans, even though they are. It's just an observation from me, interesting how things have changed and are changing. And so you look at some of the name, like Ramaswamy, and what happened in Ohio. Sort of interesting, actually, Michael, this week with the political primaries in Ohio and Indiana, which are number three this week on the story list, how in Indiana, Trump really still had an impact on the results of the primaries there and who won. Most of the, I think there were four or five anyway, in important races that were backed by Trump. The contestants were backed by Trump and they won. So it's not.
20: Keep in mind, though, that that's within the Republican Party. That's not a general election.
21: Yeah, right. Yes, exactly.
20: Just people could be easily misled by the way it's being reported and interpreted.
21: Yep.
20: It doesn't surprise me that in a Republican primary, that in an area where Trump still might be popular, that people would vote for Trump over someone else within the party.
21: Yeah.
20: The question is, what about the general public? What about the middle voters? What about, you know, people that are not members of either party, independents? And that, it might be a different story in that case. But you're absolutely right in pointing out that it would be a mistake to completely dismiss him.
21: Yeah, that's kind of what I'm saying. Thank you for interpreting. You said it a lot simpler than I did. Speaking of the president, we'll speak of him many times during the course of this broadcast, which we do. We'll bring him up probably four or five times in different contexts. One of the things that has happened this week is the trade court has ruled that the 10% tariff is not a little illegal, but completely illegal. The Court of International Trade, delivering Trump, I guess what we would say, the news media has referred to it as a setback in the tariff agenda. Businesses have already started to apply for tariff relief, get their money back, that sort of thing. And so the next thing, of course, is that Trump's going to spend a lot of our money, taxpayer money, to challenge this in various courts, both domestically and internationally. So we'll understand, I'm sure, in the next few days what the full scope of this is. I don't think it's too clear right now, Michael, but the essence of the effort to he just wakes up in the morning and says, okay, let's put a 10% tariff on everybody. And it's not legal. He didn't go through the legal process according to the ruling. And so it was a 53-page decision. Again, remind yourself about the people who are listening as to what it takes for lawyers to come up with that. How much money did that cost for them to come up with that ruling? And then we are now going to challenge, the United States or the president's going to challenge it. It's amazing how much money, we have no idea how much money is being spent on these things.
20: The tariffs continue to be a source of irritation to yours truly. Not that it matters what I think, but
21: Of course it matters what you think. That's why you're here.
20: The tariffs are illegal. The tariffs are a tax on the American people. That's the first lie. You'll never hear that recognized by Trump. The tariffs are a tax on the American people. Therefore, it's illegal for two reasons. One, it's illegal because the president does not have the right to levy a tax without it going through Congress. So he's levying a tax on the American people. He makes everybody think that we're raising this money from outside sources. Well, we're bringing in all this. No, we're bringing in money from the American people. It's a tax. Yeah. Foreigners don't pay that. Americans do. So that's the lie. And it's also, so the lie is, it's against the law to lie. I mean, that's a higher law. And in terms of the actual law, the president doesn't have the right to levy a tax. And what makes it irritating, as I pointed out, is it's not just a tax that's illegal, but it's a lie. It's a lie on top of an illegality. Terrible.
21: Well, I think many people, other than the ones who are hardcore followers of his, take pretty much everything he says with a grain of salt. My cabinet is the most talked about cabinet in the history of the country. That's such bunkum.
20: It's like, well, everything is like we've never seen before. Like we've never seen before.
21: Nah.
20: Those are his.
21: We need a ballroom for $900 million. It started out at 300, then it went to 400. Now it's at 900 million. The taxpayer
20: and, pay and the American taxpayer will never be called upon to pay for it. It'll be all, and then all of a sudden, there's $1 billion in taxes. It's such a bait and switch. It's such a, the scams are so evident that it's, you know, I do not enjoy talking like this. I much prefer the role of telling what other people are saying and being as objective as I can. But however, this is so outrageous. It's so outrageous that it's an insult to everybody's intelligence.
21: Some people are not bothered by it. Yeah, some people are not bothered by it at all. Roy Cohn, who had this huge influence on Donald Trump 30, 40 years ago, it's from the playbook that he taught to Trump. Trump wasn't really like that before he befriended Roy Cohn, who was a famous New York lawyer and extreme conservative, but also he was he was a no good guy.
20: He was ruthless.
21: Yeah, my God. Yeah. All right. We'll pause for a moment or two. Let's think for a moment about your mindset when it comes to losing weight. The simple way. Is there a simple way? Yep. It's maybe sticking a needle into your belly and watching the weight go away. Fine, if that's what you like. And it's worked for so many people. Those drugs have been great, a godsend for a lot of people. But then after you stop taking, you've lost the weight, you stop taking the drugs, then what? How's your body feel? 95% of the people who take these drugs, lose the weight afterwards, are unhappy with the way their body looks and feels. And so that's where Calitrin comes in, which is a way on its own for you to lose weight and keep it off. But the other thing that's a part of the discussion now is using it as a support mechanism for those of you who have lost the weight and want to keep your or bring your body back to where it was, some solidity. And that's what the ingredients at Calitrin will do for you. 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Hi, back here on the Talk Radio Countdown Show, we're discussing the items, the issues, if you will. I'm kind of surprised this Pope thing hasn't. Number four is Rubio meeting with a Pope and how this has, again, the I'm not a big religionist. I'm not a religious person. I'm a spiritual person. But the other side of it is that the Pope deserves some respect. And I think he has been completely disrespected in these conversations, Michael.
20: Yeah, that's the issue.
21: Yeah.
20: The issue is that the Trump and the Trump administration by association has not respected the Pope.
21: They don't respect anybody that disagrees with him. Doesn't make any difference who you are. And it goes as high up as the Pope. No respect for leaders of other governments. No respect for business people. No respect for anybody. If you're not on the team, man, you're out. And big time. Okay, so we'll pause for a moment here as we work over the stories, continuing in a matter of moments here on the Talk Radio Countdown Show.
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21: 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Thank you, Elizabeth.
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2: 23 after the hour now. Doug Steffen with Michael Harrison, the editor and publisher of Talkers Magazine, with our weekly overview of the items of interest from news talk stations all around the country, television, radio. Number two this week is a focus on the economy, having been affected by the price of gasoline, also other items. I mean, pretty much everybody is paying more at the grocery store. I think I said this last week, the week before, Michael, I went into the store and bought, and I live by myself. And I spent $400 and I had four bags of groceries, and it was mostly fruit. And I'm thinking to myself, how in the world is somebody who's just barely making it afford good food? And that's the answer is in the question. They don't. They can't. And they aren't. So we're feeding ourselves through this whole business of the war. Nobody's thinking about the average person and what they can eat and what they can pay and whether they, you know, the whole business about driving. People can't afford to put gas in their car. So I guess maybe it's good because they're riding bikes or they're walking and getting around that way. But the whole world is upside down. So I saw something that was in a conservative, it was on a conservative blog about tyranny. And this is something very interesting because of where it came from. The reference, the writer makes reference to tyranny and how pervasive it is. It isn't just about the economy. He focuses on the economy, but he also writes about mass surveillance, roadside cameras, online trackers, the phone in your pocket, and whether or not people are hesitating to say what they think because they think that they're being watched or they're being heard. And in places where, in the rest of the world, where speaking out of line ends your life. I don't think anybody here is worried. This guy talks about the prison that we find ourselves in, with the risks of being around all this technology. And he makes reference to the banks. And I experienced this, frankly, myself this week. There are new rules in the banks about how you cash checks and whose check you can take and how long they hold it and stuff that has not had, it hasn't had any grounds for concern before, but now. So should we, had we better start believing in this, this fellow calls it a dystopia?
3: The loss of privacy is a major, major problem going forward in the digital era. They're going to lose their privacy completely because of the conveniences that we've traded privacy for in terms of the technological era. But people do think that they're being overheard. Many people will say, if you talk about something that might be controversial, or you think you're in the privacy of your own home or your family or your friends, and you're saying terrible things about politicians and all that, and someone will invariably say, be careful what you say. Your phone is listening, you know.
2: Remember the
3: Siri's listening. Yeah.
2: Remember the movie Enemy of the State with Gene Hackman and what's his face, the black actor that went up on stage and whacked what's his face in the face when they said something. Why can't Will Smith?
3: Will Smith.
2: And it was a fabulous movie, but it addressed this stuff to a T. And that movie was 15, 20 years ago or so. It again spoke, as you were speaking about, it kind of gave us a prediction of the future where everybody can be heard and everybody's being watched.
3: Well, back in 1948, okay, let's go back a ways. Back in 1948, there was a little book called 1984.
2: Yep.
3: By George Orwell. Mm-hmm. And that book was all about, you know, he had to walk within a very narrow, the protagonist, a very narrow bit of space within his apartment, so that the cameras and the TV monitor, this is in the 40s this was written.
2: Yeah.
3: This is not new.
2: No. All right. Stand by, everybody. We continue with our overview of the stories, the charts from Talkers Magazine on the Countdown. This is Our Time with Elizabeth Miller. Elizabeth Miller is from Calitrin. Toploss.com is the website. 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
2: Okay, Doug talking. Steffen with Michael Harrison, Talkers Magazine at talkers.com, where the lists are. I want to underscore again the fact that Michael has gone to great lengths to put together a talk convention of all the major players in talk radio, June the 5th in New York, or actually on Long Island, at Hofstra University. It's going to be a biggie, and there are lots of people that are excited about the focus, because we were just talking on the air, off the air, about how quickly things are changing and how the world of talk is changing. Not necessarily content, although, yeah, since Trump's been in, the content has changed or narrowed, if you will. But we have the means, the mechanism, the way people get the talk and conversation. 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It's that simple, that easy. You can call anytime, day or night. You want to listen to not only this week's, but you can go back months and years to listen to some of the older countdown programs. It's all part of the new world order of how we communicate, how we get together, how we hear, and how we talk, Michael. It's really pretty amazing. I think that's pretty much the focus of what you're doing in New York on June 5th, right?
3: Well, we're talking about the role of radio in the future, mm-hmm. very much what you just said. The means of conversation, the means of communication are changing. And for people who are students of media theory, basically, the rule is, as technology changes, so does sociology. We really, our culture is reflected by the technology, or the technology reflects the culture. Things change because of our technology.
2: Yep, for sure. Okay, if we may, for a second, I sort of said something. I was kind of just sort of flipping off the Met Gala thing. Observations from people who were there. It's sort of the last bastion of the award season, if you will. It starts in January with all of the SAG and comes out to the Oscars and all these other events that we see every weekend. And looking at the people and what they wear and looking at their faces and realizing that people who are in the public, and most of these people are fairly well off financially, how much different they look than they might have looked when we were kids. Michael, if you look at the red carpet from the Met Gala the other night, the reference that I saw was to, in an essay, was to rich faces, how they're stretched out, how the lips are different.
3: People are mutilating themselves.
2: Right, yeah, the implants, how people got rid of the fat, you know, that kind of stuff. it's really kind of an interesting thing, and it is.
3: I don't like making fun of people, but then
2: I'm making fun of them.
3: I'm in the wrong business, you know, because you know, human beings are funny. On one level, we want to give each other privacy, as we talked about before, and not be judgmental and all of that. and on the other hand, we're in everybody's face. Everybody cares about what everybody else does. Everybody wants everybody to be like them. So in the area of plastic surgery, I mean, sometimes people are very cruel.
2: And, yeah, they are.
3: We're going through a period of extreme body decorating or body changing. More people, I think, have tattoos now than don't have tattoos. Sometimes it's astonishing. So I sometimes make fun of people with tattoos. The ones I make fun of, and I feel bad about making fun of anybody, are the ones that have lousy tattoos. If you're going to get a damn tattoo, at least have a good one. You know, some of them look like somebody just drew on them in a with a pen. I'm going to bring up something that if this were a live show, the phones would start ringing. But I'm going to ask you, Doug, what do you think about the current trend toward women having the size of their lips doubled or tripled, where they look like ducks? I'm sorry to laugh.
16: I think it's like, ridiculous.
3: Noticed that there are a lot of women
16: with big lips? It's unfeminine, frankly. Yeah, that's kind of why this started with me looking at pictures of people at the Met Gala and their faces and their lips and stuff, and thinking, why would you do this? Again, self-mutilation. Some people think, I guess it's attractive, otherwise why would they do it? But I remember when Robert Redford had his face done and how horrible it looked and how sad it felt to me to have this guy who was always referred to as one of the most handsome men in Hollywood, how he did his face. It sort of straightened out over the years, but it didn't look good for 4, 5, 6 years.
3: And then there are the cases where it's plastic surgery gone awry, where it's where it didn't go well, and the person ruins their career and ruins their life. We've seen a lot of that. I'm not going to mention names, but people know, you know.
16: Of course.
3: You go, oh my God, look what happened to her or to him.
16: All right, go ahead.
3: I've made fun of enough people as it is.
16: Okay. So number four, we referenced the Pope meeting with the Vice President. No, listen to that. Secretary of State Rubio. And how this clash has affected Catholicism. And listening to people that I know who are Catholics who supported Trump, and how uncomfortable this makes them feel. I'm going to make a reference to somebody that used to work with me and with whom I am very friendly, Jennifer Horn, who had been on the Good Day program for many, many years, does mornings on KRLA in Los Angeles now, who has very strong, deep-rooted faith in the Catholic principles and the Catholic Church. She goes to church every week. She's a deeply religious lady. And she's in a quandary because she's deeply supportive of Trump. And so this is an example of how this thing comes to a head, and where it goes, nobody knows. Because where is your allegiance? In her case, is it to Trump? Or is it to the Pope and the Catholic Church? And how many people are having that same feeling, Michael? There's got to be millions of people who are supportive of Trump, and they see all of this going on and think, and then you wonder, you go to church and sit in the pews, what's the priest supposed to be saying about this? Does he ignore it, or does he say something?
3: No, it's difficult, the separation of church and state, and the church as an institution, which includes, of course, the Catholic Church and all the other churches. When we say the church, we mean the organized arm of a faith. Mm-hmm. You could be a Catholic, but not necessarily be a supporter of the church. The church is organized religion. That being said, it's always a sticky situation of whether the church should deal with spiritual matters only or should get involved in political matters, because sometimes political matters touch upon the spiritual, touch upon ethics, touch upon principles, touch upon faith. So it's always been a sticky wicket throughout history, and now we have it again. From a practical standpoint, what the hell is Trump trying to accomplish by getting into a battle that's unnecessary and that can only lead to a diminishment of his support? I mean, he's not going to get more support. Oh, I like Trump now that he's, you know, turned on Catholics
16: the
3: Pope. You know, it's a losing proposition. It goes back to the Ed McMahon, Johnny Carson thing you and I've talked about, that those folks believe that they can only hurt their ratings if they got political. So don't get political.
16: Mm-hmm. All right. One of the moves this week, as we number one on the people list, Donald Trump does all kinds of things that are very interesting, compelling conversation. There's one thing that's happened this week that has really laid waste to a lot of principles that have become part of Americana. We'll talk about that in a matter of moments here on the Talk Review. Let me quickly review why it is that Calitrin is so important, the number one sponsor of this program and pretty much all the programs that I do every weekend, the Countdown, the American Family Farmer, the Good Day Health programs, are brought to you by this non-toxic way, the super superior way, frankly, to lose weight and keep it off, the natural way, Calitrin, C-A-L-O-T-R-E-N. There at toploss.com, their website, you will see all of the details, all of the results, all of the things that are necessary for you to make a decision as to whether or not to use this. If you listen to me, you know I use it. Bob Kay, who's the producer of this program, uses it. And many, many people have, when they started it and see how well not only it helps them protect their body, but it makes them sleep better. It's a whole fabulous way of adding to your life. So check it out, please. Calitrin, toploss.com. Let's see what the specials are this week and apply for them by using Doug, the Doug code, when you check out D-O-U-G at toploss.com. Okay, so the administration this week announced a move to let Americans mail handguns through the post office. This flies in the face of all of the attempts that have been made over the years to try to rein in with gun control some of the stuff that outrageously gets out of hand. And it doesn't look to me like it requires a license or anything. Just you want to send a gun to your kid who lives in California and you live in Carolina, put it in the mail and send it to him. I'm snorting here a little bit. I laugh at this because it's so asinine. Here we are trying, and Trump and his supporters, you know, I understand the Second Amendment very well. I have a permit to carry. I don't have a gun, but I have a permit. I'm licensed, and I have been since I was a teenager. When you go out and buy a gun, you can send it any place, or you can do anything you want with it. Michael, what are we going to... Is this something, this is what's happening, this creeping changes that subtle, maybe this isn't so subtle, but they seem to be subtle for some. Okay, we can change the law a little bit, or we'll try to push the law by allowing people to mail guns, which has been illegal as far as I know until now.
3: Well, obviously that's a philosophical question, you know. Do guns kill people or do people kill

0: You know, originally, you know, the right to bear arms is connected to the right to protect yourself from an evil government, a tyrannical government. Yeah. It's a complicated thing, and you have to have an understanding of history and human nature to really be able to engage in the argument in an intelligent way.
1: As we do this program, the president has insisted that the ceasefire in the war with Iran is still in effect. And so when you look at what's going on over there versus somebody saying, hey, it's a ceasefire, doesn't look like a ceasefire to most people who are around there. And, you know, it's also looking at how much money this war has cost in terms of billions and what it's doing to the national debt, all part of the conversation. But I want to leave you, before we're done, with the following. For those of you, we're talking always about technology and stuff. This week, a temple in South Korea ordained a robot as a monk. I will repeat that. This week, at a temple in South Korea, a robot was ordained as a monk. Where do we go from there? Think about it.
0: Ordain a female robot?
1: Listen, I haven't looked at the anatomy yet. I'm just looking at the.
0: You know, we make sure that we're fair among the robots.
1: Jeez. The Buddhists are not too happy about that. Okay, it's 48 past the hour now. 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
11: 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Wiseman, who's a lawyer, a college professor. He's the leading expert in our country on scams and identity theft. And thus, if you go to his website, scamaside.com, you can find out, inform yourself, if you will, about the dangers of all these scams that are around now. There's a new one every day. I've been getting stuff in the mail this week and last week, three or four at a time, saying that I owed money through PayPal or something, and if I didn't pay it, I was going to go to the clink or some other outrageous thing. And I'm trying to unsubscribe from some of this stuff, and some of them, they've fixed it so you can't unsubscribe. So
12: you know,
11: what do you do?
12: Don't unsubscribe. And the reason I say that is when the scammers send this out, and if you click unsubscribe, that lets them know that this is a legitimate address, and so you're only really going to get more. 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
11: Right, which makes it all worthwhile, for sure.
12: Absolutely.
11: Yes, thank you to the folks listening to WSAR in New Bedford and Fall River, Massachusetts, to the Talk Radio Countdown Show, and those who are listening right now to WKBZ in Muskegon, Michigan. Good day, good week, good lives being led by the folks in Michigan, right? I think under the circumstances, it's a good place to live. All right, let's talk about some of the things. Number 9 this week is that hantavirus. Those people on that ship, what kind of suits can they bring against the owner of the ship? Or is it all, you know, did they sign off, you're at your own risk if you're on the boat?
12: There's a certain amount of luck of the draw on this thing. So it's sort of like, you know, on a much different level. If you hit a pothole and damage your car? Can you sue the city, the town, or the state? And the answer is really the same as with the ship. They do have an obligation, and they're not a guarantor that there aren't going to be any kind of viruses or diseases, but they have to respond appropriately. And so if they were negligent in the manner in which they maintained hygiene and cleanliness on the boat, that could be something. If they didn't take proper precautions, that could open it up. And, you know, the lawyers are always going to be there, so I wouldn't be surprised if there were some claims for emotional distress of passengers and some settlement. But by and large, if the ship is doing what it can to maintain a healthy environment for that many people, they're not going to have liability. However, if they were not living up to what should be a reasonable standard, then yes, there will be some.
11: Number eight this week on the countdown is a focus from the Department of Justice investigating Smith College. For what?
12: You know, when I first saw this, I'm going, and that's really my neck of the woods. And Smith College
11: is a
12: very prominent school, and it's never in the news except for their women's basketball team, which is very, very good. They're being sued under Title IX for sex discrimination. And the sex discrimination is because Smith College admits transgender women as women. And according to the Trump administration, forget about the Straits of Hormuz. We got to make sure that Smith College is not admitting any transgender women. Meanwhile, there's been no uproar or concern out of the born female students at Smith. But this is, you know, part of the administration's actions in transgender to do something that, you know, kind of distract from, ooh, is that another Epstein file?
11: Speaking of that, I believe the number five is about Epstein and the suicide note. This will never end. As long as Trump is in office, this will never end. And because so many people are annoyed and offended by him, this is, at the end of the day, the item that will take him down, whether he's the president or he's not. You agree?
12: Yeah, it could be. And, you know, going back to Shakespeare, this is hoisted with his own petard. He was the one that made this an issue, which really makes me question, because he had to know of the connections there of himself and other people with whom he was involved. So, this thing is going to be around as long as there are not full disclosure, and it certainly isn't being full disclosure of this. His Secretary of Commerce is also in the crossfire for lying about it.
11: All right, Stephen J.J. Wiseman, a legal expert here on our Countdown show. I'm Doug Steffen. It's 59 past the hour.
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20: I'm Heather Bosch. More than a quarter million of commuters are out of luck as union workers with the Long Island Railroad walk off the job. CBS News New York's John Diaz explains.
21: Wages and health care, those are still the two main sticking points. And we are told health care contributions for new employees, well, they were introduced at the last minute. MTA CEO Jana Lieber continuing to say that he and the MTA board, well, they just could not responsibly make a deal that, quote, implodes MTA's budget.
20: The strike affects 3,500 workers. First responders and community members lined the route as the body of Morrill, Maine firefighter Andrew Cross was taken to a funeral home. He died battling a lumber mill fire in Searsmont. Melinda Rowlands with the fire company auxiliary.
0: It's really touching because Andrew's family and Andrew were so well loved by so many people, and his family is so interconnected with the game wardens and state police and others. So there were so many people that were very privileged to be able to step up and do this.
20: Eight others injured by the massive fire are being treated. The aircraft carrier USS Gerald Ford and its warships returned to Virginia today and were greeted by Defense Secretary Pete Hegseth.
15: To the USS Mahan, welcome home. It is an absolute honor to be in your presence today, in the presence of warriors who stood the watch for 331 days, an extraordinary amount of time.
20: The longest deployment since the Vietnam War. Mohammed al-Sadi, an Iraqi man accused of plotting nearly two dozen terror attacks in the U.S., Canada, and Europe, was arrested in Turkey and handed over to U.S. authorities. CBS's Katrina Kaufman.
22: Prosecutors also allege al-Sadi was planning to bring the violence to the United States. According to the complaint, al-Sadi was willing to pay undercover FBI agents $10,000 to set fire to or bomb a New York City synagogue and Jewish institutions in Los Angeles and Scottsdale, Arizona, insisting that it was most important that the incidents be recorded.
20: He's facing six counts, including conspiracy to provide support to a foreign terrorist group and conspiracy to bomb a public place. A new study finds teenagers are sleeping less than ever. CBS's Michael Wallace.
23: Researchers at the University of Minnesota say only 22% of teens sleep at least 7 hours each night. The study cites the same issues that have plagued teens for generations, including increased homework, jobs, and pressure to stay up late with peers.
20: New issues include screens and social media. This is CBS News.
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27: Governor Ned Lamont has secured the Democratic nomination for governor after officially accepting the party's endorsement. Lamont won the race back in 2022, earning 75% of the vote. Joshua Elliott, his opponent for the nomination, earned 25% of the total votes. And on the Republican side, Governor candidate Ryan Fazio has accepted the GOP nomination for the 2026 race after Connecticut Republicans are looking to move on from former governor candidate Aaron Stewart. The former mayor of New Britain is accused of criminal fraud by using a city-issued credit card for personal use. WTNH reporter and former WICC host Mike Cerulli spoke on the issue.
28: Again, they note these are just some examples, but they use these examples to show or to prove in their view that these were clearly personal purchases.
27: In a report by Cumbie Law Group, as he is speaking about, it reads, the findings of this investigation point not to isolate lapse in the judgment, but to a pattern of behavior that violated public trust. The Department of Justice filed a lawsuit against Connecticut in response to Lamont signing new restrictions against federal immigration agents. In a statement, the department said that the legislation is an unconstitutional attempt to regulate federal law enforcement officers. The agency claims the law is an illegal attempt to regulate the federal government and also threatens the safety of federal officers. Also for police, Bridgeport is investigating a shooting that happened this morning. It happened on 690 Beechwood Avenue. One victim was transported to St. Vincent's, while the other victim was transported to Bridgeport Hospital with a gunshot wound to the shoulder. And in music, the rapper Drake has mentioned New Haven in one of his three surprise albums that dropped Friday night. A featured song on the album Habibti, called Fort Worth, mentions the Elm City in the first verse.
1: I'm getting booked in Little Rock, Arkansas, New Haven, Connecticut, and places.
27: City officials declined to comment on the song. For the Voice of Connecticut, I'm Isabel Gatos, WICC News.
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2: Sunny and warm with a gusty breeze the remainder of this afternoon. Partly cloudy overnight, low near 60. Sunday, sunny and warmer with a high in the low 80s. Monday, sunny with a high in the mid 70s. I'm meteorologist Paul Piorek on WICC.

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1: Sounds like a party just about to happen, ladies and gentlemen.
2: Welcome, ladies and gentlemen, friends and neighbors, to this fine radio program, podcast, and video extravaganza known internationally as the world famous Smoking and Toasting. Welcome to show number 484, which I have to confess something here.
1: That's a lot of shows.
2: I was convinced this week, and sometimes I go back and listen to the show because I do love the sound of my own voice. But sometimes I go back and listen to the show. Last show I did not go back and listen to. And I was convinced we had not covered the item that I made the title of the show, which was the 30 best breweries in America. So I was going to title this show the 30 best breweries in America for real this time. And then when I got here, Terry pointed out very politely to me that yes, we did talk about the breweries last week. And so
1: I can't believe.
2: Curses, my plans are foiled.
3: And my memory still works. Yay! Yeah,
1: I can't believe a show like this makes mistakes like that. How could they?
2: Well, we must have been drinking. That's what I'm thinking.
1: It does seem like that.
3: Yeah. That was a great show.
1: I would also like to point out, quite a few months back, there was a show where you went ahead and did a couple articles that we had done previously.
2: Yeah. So listen, I'm getting old. This memory thing happens when you get older. At least that's what my dad told me. I think I don't really remember, but
1: I keep forgetting about that.
3: I like that you just don't like, there's like just a 750 milliliter always bottle of something here. You're not even going to point to that as the issue at all.
2: No, absolutely
3: by the end
2: not.
3: Of hour two, this has not affected any of my memory.
2: What are you trying to say here, Terry? Anyway, welcome to show number 484. Today we'll talk a little bit about Irish whiskey. We're not sampling Irish whiskey because that would
1: coincide way too well.
2: Right, that would have required some advanced planning on my part. So, but we are going to be sampling some whiskey. Ian has brought along a bottle from Rabbit Hole Distillery. It's their Cake Hill Kentucky Straight Bourbon Whiskey. So we'll be trying
1: Cave Hill.
2: That Cave Hill. Yeah, I like that. I'm sorry. Is it Cave Hill or Cake Hill? I wrote down Cave Hill. Oh, it's Cave Hill. See.
4: That's Cave Hill.
2: Yeah. So yet another mistake that I've made about this show. But that's okay because I have Nicolas Cage news. So Ian reaches for the ukulele. We try not to get derailed too much on the show. But when Nicolas Cage comes up, it's just inevitable.
3: But two minutes and 46 seconds into the show, Nicolas Cage
2: came across a story in the news this week from the director, Mike Figgs, who directed Leaving Las Vegas, which is one of Nicolas Cage's biggest movies, right? And so when they were filming this, he told the Times of London, and this is an old story, but it's still Nicolas Cage and it just came out. He says that Nicolas Cage really got into like the whole method acting thing and portraying this character, which I don't know if you've seen Leaving Las Vegas, but
3: I saw it in London, and it was funny because when I saw that movie, I have never walked out of a quieter movie theater. Like at the end of it, the way it ends, just nobody had anything to say. They all just walked out. They just went home really depressed.
1: That was it.
2: Spoiler alert. This is one of those movies. It's the one out of four. Three movies are just absolute junk. And then he's brilliant in the fourth
3: one.
2: This was that brilliant. Yes. I mean, he is great in this movie, but he really got into the whole method acting thing. And Figgis, the director, says Nicolas Cage wanted to be drunk because his character in the film is
3: he laid around the pool and drank all day. That's all
2: essentially
3: he did.
2: So Nicolas Cage apparently felt that in order to really embody this for the camera, that he wanted to be drunk. So Figgis says he wanted to be drunk, for example, and I said no. He drank a bottle of vodka before one scene anyway and smashed up a casino, Figgis told the outlet. He was completely and utterly drunk, and I was furious. But then, looking at the film, it's a great scene. I read that verbatim. So
3: his goal was to drink himself to death. Right. That was his goal in the movie, was to drink himself to death.
1: Can you see what is going? No, let it roll. Yeah.
2: he doesn't look well. I'm telling you, this is cinema gold. Stay with it.
3: Should we cut? No.
2: So anyway, there's your Nicolas Cage update. It's been what, 3-4 weeks since we had one. So
3: that was fun.
2: So I feel like we're on it. We will be trying some legitimate beverages and stuff on this show, in addition to the Cave Hill Kentucky straight bourbon whiskey. And we may have done this one before. I think it's a seasonal, but I wanted to bring it back again. If so, Odell Brewing Company's Peach Stand Rambler. It is a blonde ale with peaches from this brewery from Fort Collins, Colorado.
1: I Peach Stand Rambler. I like Odell, though.
2: Yeah, well.
3: Sounds good.
2: You know me. I can't remember what we did last week on the show. So if we've done that one before, it's at least been a while.
1: Boy's got a mind like a steel trap.
2: But yeah, the problem is it stays closed and nothing gets in. From Providence, Rhode Island, and Long Live Beer Works, we'll be trying their double IPA called Poets in the Night.
3: Oh,
2: I like this because I fancy myself a bit of a poet at times.
3: Yes, exactly.
2: I've shared some verse on the show with various people. So I'm excited. I feel like this beer was made for me.
3: Yeah.
2: Poets in the Night.
3: Poets in the Night.
2: That's just how I feel. And finally, from Real Ale Brewing Company from Blanco, Texas, we'll be trying their Real Heavy Scotch Ale, which I'm sure Ian has never had.
1: I love that beer.
2: Okay.
1: Right. I buy that beer regularly.
2: So we know what Ian thinks of it. So Terry, you and I will split the can of Real Ale.
1: Not only that, but it comes in, what is it? It's a 24-ounce can, right?
2: Yeah, it's a huge can.
1: It's a 24-ounce can.
2: I call those like a concert can.
1: And it's like $4.
2: Oh, yeah. It's amazing, actually, how affordable it is.
1: And it's an unbelievable beer.
2: In fact, one of the reasons we're having it on this show this week is because I'm really cheap. And we've had sometimes
1: you can also buy their quad ale in the same can, and it's so good.
2: Sometimes, by the way, for that last beer, that bigger, the bigger beer that we will do on the show. I mean, I brought in like stouts and barley wines that were like $50-$60 a bottle for one beer.
3: Yeah.
2: So I feel like I'm owed being able to buy one for $4.
3: Yeah, buy one for $4. Exactly. Yes, this is
2: exactly. So
1: we're offsetting it a little bit.
2: We'll do some drinking news. That is the most popular segment on the show. We have no idea why, but we do have a drinking news teaser headline for you. If my friend will pick up the ukulele there. Drinking news coming up in the second hour of the show. And our drinking news teaser headline is Lions and Tigers and Bears and Rats and Bigfoot. Oh, my. And we'll bring you a drunken fact as well. I'm hearing positive things back from people about the drunken fact.
3: The drunken fact, it's working?
2: Right. Well, and when I hear anything positive about the show, I latch on to it because it's so rare.
3: Yeah.
2: And so the teaser headline for our drunken fact, which we'll get to here momentarily, our teaser headline is C is for cookie. Good enough for Sydney. So we'll get to that before the program is over. We have a whole lot of things to talk about. We're going to talk about Irish whiskey on the show today. There's a new list, especially since we're not going to do the same list I did last week. We'll do this new list of some of the best Irish whiskeys out there that are under $30.
1: That's all right, let's
2: cool.
1: do it.
2: That's a cool thing about Irish whiskeys. You can find, like...
1: Jameson's under $30.
2: Slane is under $30. So, yeah, so very excited about...
1: I think Jameson might be a little over 30 now.
2: It might be.
1: Maybe 32.
2: It depends what Jameson you buy, but I think that base bottle
1: I'd be really interested to see what's on that list, though, because I do like an Irish whiskey.
2: We'll get to that, and we'll be sampling some good stuff, and I had a very interesting cigar this week that I can't wait to tell you about, so a lot of exciting things. We also have the beverage of mystery, which is a very dark, deep blood red color.
3: It looks like it has promise.
1: It looks mysterious.
0: The beverage of mystery.
2: Whenever someone says the beverage of mystery looks like it has promise, I get all excited because we've had some really bad ones.
3: Well, it looks like the color of those, Welch's sparkling drinks.
1: It smells
3: drinks
1: fruity
3: and, stuff.
1: And a little winy.
2: I was going to say, that's kind of what it smells
3: it
2: like,
3: it
2: too,
3: has
2: that Welch's.
3: It has a wine, kind of a sparkling wine.
1: There's kind of
3: wine.
1: An underlying funkiness to it.
2: Kind of like the wine that they serve at church, during communion in the little... I'm every time I've had that, I've been like, dude, this is... this is good cheap wine. Where can I buy this? You know. So the crackers.
3: But
2: not
3: you've never
2: so much.
3: Had more than one tiny sip at a time, so you don't know. After three sips, it could be horrible.
2: And I'm already not a fan of the crackers. Those are the most boring crackers. I'm like, dude, Townhouse. Something. Captain's wafers.
3: Can
2: go
3: you
2: for
3: imagine
2: that.
3: If like Townhouse had a whole subsidiary that did nothing but make like wafers for the Catholic Church or something?
2: Oh, I'm sure that exists, but it's not Townhouse.
3: Yeah,
2: but
3: exactly.
2: I'm sure there's a company.
1: If you think those are bad, you should see the little prepackaged ones that have. It's like a little hourglass, and on one side there's a little tiny, like compressed wafer, and on the other side is a little tiny amount of wine.
2: Oh, I have not seen those.
3: Oh,
2: yeah.
3: Wow. There you go.
2: I have not seen those.
3: Those are your on the go.
2: I haven't seen communion. Those, but then again, I got kicked out of church for asking for seconds. So, you know, it's kind of what do they call it? Excommunicated? Yeah.
3: Excommunicated. Yes.
2: I think that's what happened.
3: And at one
2: me.
3: Time, you could pay to be recommunicated.
2: That's right. That's right. I don't think that works anymore.
3: Yeah, I don't think so.
1: This is oddly drinkable.
2: Oh, you've sampled it. So, thoughts on this fruity and.
1: I don't know why I keep coming back to it. It's tart enough.
3: It does have
1: it's tart enough to make you come back and have another sip.
2: Ooh, kind of is.
1: There's a little underlying funkiness to it, but after the first couple sips, I don't think I care anymore.
2: That's the mark of a good alcoholic beverage.
1: That's right.
2: That even if it's funky,
1: I feel like
2: you don't
1: that underlying funkiness is that is the wine based alcohol stuff.
3: I'm not tasting any kind of like, you know, a sweeter.
1: No. There's like no
2: a carcinogen aftertaste.
3: Carcinogen sweet
1: aftertaste. It's a little tart. It's actually kind of a pleasant aftertaste.
2: Terry, you're normally more inclined to be a fan of the beverage of mystery than Ian or I. What do you think of this?
3: No, I like it. I think it's, I stand with that kind of, even though the Welch's sparkling thing is usually a non-alcoholic thing, and this clearly has some sort of alcohol in it.
1: Is that a beverage of mystery in your pocket, or are you just happy to be here?
2: No, we don't have a beverage of mystery this week, so that's all me.
3: That's all you.
2: No, I do have a beverage of mystery, a bottle in my pocket, and
3: it
2: this
3: comes
2: is
3: in a bottle.
2: B-R-L-O. Or D, I'm not sure. Cider, wild berry cider. See if I can.
3: Oh,
1: cider. I hardly know her.
2: It's an O, B-R-L-O. And they are
3: a big cider fan.
2: They're based in Berlin.
3: And what kind of cider? What flavor?
2: It's a wild berry.
3: Wild cider.
2: So I love how domesticated berries just don't make the cut.
3: wild berries. Nothing I grew in my backyard.
2: Yeah. I think this is pretty good.
1: Caught in the wild.
2: I enjoy a good cider from time to time. And the thing that intrigued me about this was that it was berry, because ciders are very often apple, obviously apple, but other kind of milder flavors. You don't see a berry cider as often.
1: Okay. Exactly. So I want to call a little BS on this cider.
2: Mm-hmm.
1: Even though, again, it's drinkable. I'm actually enjoying it, okay?
2: Mm-hmm, mm-hmm.
1: But ingredients, apple wine, cherry and blackberry concentrate, and carbonated water.
2: Is that a cider?
1: That's not cider.
2: Isn't cider, like, it's the
3: juice?
2: So
3: that's why it does have kind of the more of the wine taste, because it's got a wine
1: taste. That's why it has that. Yeah. Although, I got to say, if you're going to do something, you're going to call it, I mean, they must be, cider must be the name of it, not the style of
3: it. Yeah.
1: Yeah.
2: Right.
1: Yeah, exactly. That's how they get away with that sometimes, by the way.
2: My brand name for my electronics company is LCD Television, but that's just the brand name. These are just old, cheap TVs from, like, the 70s.
3: LCD
2: All right,
3: television.
2: We got to take a break. We will be back. I wanted to, I'm anxious to tell you about the cigar I smoked this week, so looking forward to that. We'll talk about the Casa Carrillo Encore Black Robusto next on Smoking and Toasting.
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3: Yes.
2: I bet they're tired of hearing about Graceland. Like, if you live in Memphis, it's like, can we talk about something besides? Talk about the Grizzlies. Talk about something besides Graceland and Elvis and all the crazy people.
1: Have you ever been there?
2: Like, I have not. I've not visited.
1: Okay, so this, and I'm not exaggerating. I'm going to say this. I'm not exaggerating. Every store you walk into, and it doesn't matter if it's a convenience store, a grocery store, if it's the little convenience counter at a hotel, they're all playing Elvis and they all have the same cheap Elvis BS. And don't get me wrong, I like me some old Elvis, but yeah, all the same cheap
3: Elvis bumper stickers,
1: Elvis BS at every single place that came from China.
2: Yeah. I'll just throw this out. If you're an Elvis fan, you must check out the Red Clay Strays. I've been spending time listening to their music this last week, watching some of their videos. And that singer, he's not trying to do Elvis. It's just that Elvis, it's not his voice, it's his movements. Elvis kind of comes bursting out of him. Nice. So there's your music tip for the week. They're kind of country-ish, Americana, rock, yeah. Red Clay Strays.
1: Yeah, they kind of slip the boundaries of a lot of those.
2: Yeah, they really genres. Do, and they're very good, great musicians too. All right, let's do the Drunken Fact, Terry. If you would bring us on here, please.
11: And now it's time for another Smoking and Toasting Drunken Fact.
2: Yes, that fanfare makes me happy, and so does our show beers, by the way. They're making me happy as well. A drunken fact for today. This is a fact that you can use. You can drop this at a party when everybody's drinking, and you'll sound like you are the person that has knowledge.
1: The person who knows things.
2: Who knows stuff, right? A drunken fact for today. Sesame Street's Cookie Monster has a real name. It is Sid, short for Sydney. He confirmed this himself on social media. And yes, before you ask, I do follow Cookie Monster on Twitter.
3: I do too.
2: I refuse to call it X, but I do follow Cookie Monster. You do actually follow Cookie Monster?
3: When I found out that was an account, I was like, oh follow?
2: Yeah, for sure. That's one you don't have to really even think about. It's just like,
3: absolutely.
2: Oh, gay. He was far and away my favorite character on Sesame Street. Yeah. But I also was really into Grover because he was just a wild card.
3: Grover was amazing.
2: Could go anywhere.
1: Yeah. Grover could do near and far.
2: Yes. Yeah, that's right. He was the man, the red plush velvet man.
3: He was like Evel Knievel, you know. He did anything.
2: Yeah, and he would always be the contrarian too.
3: Oh no, Grover, I'm thinking of what was the one with the nose? Gonzo.
2: Yeah, you're right. Gonzo would do anything. But yeah. Grover was kind of a wild card, too.
3: Grover was good.
2: So far, we've done Nicolas Cage and Sesame Street. We've not talked a lot about, cigars and beer. And this is going to get us thrown off of some of the stations.
3: We have to have something to talk about. So Grover and Cookie Monster while you're, enjoying.
1: Let's not forget about Mr. Snuffleupagus.
2: Yeah, I love him. I love him.
3: You know, there's something special about him. I can't remember. It was that he was, and this is part of, you know, where they say that they don't let children today watch the old Sesame Streets. I believe he was actually Big Bird's imaginary friend. Yes. And he was not really seen by the others. And so this then confuses today's.
2: But if you're watching an episode.
3: Because it's okay to be schizophrenic in today's, but that's not back then.
2: If you're watching an episode, by the way, and he's not on there. You can rest assured that at some point Sweetums will show up.
1: And I love Sweetums.
2: Sweetums. Get that froggy now. Okay, I've completely
1: Jack
2: embarrassed
1: not
2: myself.
1: Name. Jack, yeah. Job.
3: Jack Job.
2: But
3: and
2: when
3: he
2: just
3: picks up the cards.
2: But when it comes to cigars, I'm totally serious.
3: Yes, exactly. Yeah,
2: and respectable and have legitimate opinions.
3: Yeah.
2: Right. Okay, so let me talk about that. I smoked this week the Casa Carrillo Encore Black Robusto Extra. I have finally given up on my crusade against the commercial use of the term Black Friday to designate the day after Thanksgiving. That day started being called Black Friday in a negative connotation because that was considered the day Christmas shopping began for real each year, and people would line up outside stores waiting for them to open so they could snatch up the early bargains, and sometimes fights would break out. It was a day I celebrated by making sure I didn't go anywhere near a store that included the words Wal or Mart in the title.
1: People would like have early Thanksgiving dinner and then go get in line and stay the night.
2: Yeah, because they were going to have three TVs that were on sale for $17. And after those three were gone, it was regular price. And so people would go and like fight each other for the $17 TVs. But anyway, these days, every car lot, taco truck, and illegal arms dealer throws a Black Friday sale event, which is second only to Truck Month when it comes to getting a big discount. Anyway, I finally gave up.
1: Isn't Truck Month every month?
2: Yes. I finally gave up caring about the obvious commercial kidnapping and abduction of this term and realized that I had lost this battle. So you won't hear from me about that again. And I'm even learning to enjoy it in some ways. Like when top-ranked cigar makers Casa Carrillo, formerly known as EP Carrillo, chose Black Friday to release their Encore Black cigar, which is billed as being stronger than the original Encore, which, by the way, won Cigar of the Year from Cigar Aficionado in 2018. The Encore Black uses a Connecticut broadleaf wrapper, a San Andres binder from Mexico, and Nicaraguan filler tobacco. Quite honestly, it's a beautiful-looking cigar. Dark brown, almost black wrapper tobacco with a regal-looking black and gold band and black sleeve that covers the lower third of the cigar. I smoked the Robusto Extra, which is 5 3/8 by 52. And I'm going to tell you about that. I know we got to take a break, so I'll finish telling you about that in the next segment. But this is a beautiful cigar, and I'll tell you what happened when I lit it up and smoked it. We'll be right back. It's Smoking and Toasting.
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2: Like a clarion call, you know. They should do that instead of the dinner bell, you know, just open a can of beer in front of a microphone, you know, little amplification so I can hear it when I'm out in the garden, you know, and it's like, oh, be right there. Welcome back. I was telling you about my cigar this week. It was the Casa Carrillo Encore Black. The Encore has already been a huge hit for these guys before they released the Black. But this one, they released on a Black Friday. It's billed as being stronger than the original Encore line, Connecticut Broadleaf wrapper, San Andres binder from Mexico, and Nicaraguan filler tobacco. It's a beautiful cigar. Dark brown, almost black wrapper tobacco with a regal looking black and gold band and a black sleeve that covers the lower third of the cigar. I smoked the Robusto Extra, which is 5 3/8 by 52. Used a straight cut because I had lost my V cutter somewhere. I found it, but. You know, on this one, I use a straight cut and open it up so I could get a sense of the pre-light aromas. What I got on the sniff and again on the cold draw was pretty standard earthy Nicaraguan tobacco notes, which, by the way, is not a bad thing. With this being billed as a stronger cigar, I was totally prepared for a Nicaraguan pepper blast when I lit it up. And I was a little surprised not to get one. There was some pepper on the initial puffs, but the Encore Black's early vibe was much more subdued, although flavors were already emerging in a very pleasant way.
0: That's a pepper breeze.
2: I got earth, fermented tobacco, and cashew nuts in the first third, with other less identifiable notes weaving in and out as it smoked. Construction seemed pretty good right off the bat, and strength seemed to be right at medium. Second third showed more minerality to the earthy notes, and the pepper began its slow ascent to what I imagined would wind up being the dominant note by the time I got down to the nub. I also got leather and some creaminess, but this portion of the cigar definitely moved into what I kind of expect and I'm generally looking for in cigars with Nicaraguan tobacco. For the last third, pepper ramped up as expected, layering itself over still more earth, a note of tanned leather, and a chalky minerality. For the most part, this worked well, although the occasional puff would threaten to veer into a harsher finish. Overall, though, pretty enjoyable all the way through. Suggested pairing, I'm going to go with a really big Russian Imperial Stout or even a Baltic Porter. And if you can find a place that knows how to do a perfect pour of Guinness and then lets you take that pour out back so you can drink it outside while you smoke your Casa Carrillo Encore Black, you are in business, my friend. But now for the bad news, the price.
0: Ooh.
2: This Robusto retails for $17. And I'm going to say, unless you can find it for less, I really think there's better ways to spend your $17 at your favorite cigar shop. So while I enjoyed it, and I would smoke one again in a heartbeat if it was given to me, like this one was from our buddy Alan Denny. Thank you, Alan. I don't know if I'll be seeking this one out when I'm at the humidor, you know, of my favorite cigar shop, spending my $200 gift certificate that I'm pretty sure Ian's getting me for my birthday later this year. It's a good cigar, but at $17, price to quality, a 4. And our price quality index that we use on cigars here on the show, it's a 1 to 10 scale, but 5 means you got what you pay for. And I really liked this cigar, but I just didn't feel like it was worth the price of 2 San Latino Habano AJs or something like that. So again, try it and maybe you'll like it even more than I did. But it did not blow me away the way the regular Encore has blown me away in the past.
1: I mean, there are some cigars that justify the price pretty quick.
2: Oh, yeah. No question. I mean, you know, we've talked before
1: and
2: about
1: EPC even, the Pledge of Allegiance that they put out.
2: Yeah.
1: Was a $20 cigar. And it was $20.
2: Listen, I have picked up
1: fantastic.
2: The La Historia, Dona Elena, for like a really good price online. And that cigar is fantastic. But I could smoke 3 of those based on what I paid for them online for the retail price of this cigar. Yeah. So that's why it's harder for me to give it a 5 and say you're getting what you paid for. Not that it wasn't good. It was. But anyway, I guess I'm getting picky in my old age. You know, like, is it really worth it? Plus, everything is so expensive. You know, the tariffs have made every cigar more expensive. It's just like, it's a frustrating time. And, you know, I was looking at, I get Cigar Snob magazine. And of course, the first thing I do is turn to the picture of the model smoking whatever cigar she's smoking. But then after I'm done with that, I go to their cigar reviews and they're pretty good, but it's a little disheartening because you're looking down the page and every cigar is over $10.
1: Yeah.
2: Some of them are $20. And it's like, and they're reviewing good cigars. They're doing a good job of describing them. And I appreciate the reviews, but it's like, wow, am I really going to save up my allowance to smoke one of these? You know what I mean? It just, it seems like a lot. I don't know. Maybe it's just me. Am I just an old man griping about prices?
1: We just need to get to the point where, you know, spending $100 on something is like spending a 20.
2: Well, it kind of is.
3: I mean, that's the thing is that if you're spending, say, you're spending $20 for a now,
1: I do realize,
3: 5 days.
1: I do realize, understand what I'm saying here. I do realize that the $100 bill is the new 20.
3: Oh, no. Right. Yeah.
1: But I still don't feel that way. And I still don't make that much money.
3: No. Right. Yeah.
2: No matter what, whether it is or not, it has nothing to do with whether I have it.
3: But it just adds up so quick. I mean, you know, $15, $20 and say you have one a day for a week, you know.
2: Right. Yeah. Right. That becomes an expense every week.
1: Now you're talking about like a cigarette habit.
3: Yeah, exactly.
2: Ian, what did you pour us here? I want to get
1: so
2: to
1: this.
2: So
1: this is the Odell Brewing Company Peach Stand Rambler Blonde Ale.
2: It's a blonde ale with peaches from Odell, which is a really reputable brewery out of Fort Collins,
1: There's
2: Colorado.
1: Nothing quite like summer harvest of Colorado peaches. The blonde ale is brewed to accentuate fresh Palisade peaches and pay tribute to the hands that carefully tend those
3: I get peach stand on this. It has a nose of a peach
2: blonde
3: stand.
2: Ale with peach. This is a match made in heaven. I love this. I think this, I've already done some research. I think it's fantastic. What do you think?
3: 100%.
1: I'm on the fence about it.
2: So what are your reservations?
1: I like the beerness of it.
2: Mm-hmm. It's definitely beer.
3: I like the peach of it. Natural peach.
2: I like it because they did it without making it a sour. That's what I like.
1: The peach keeps moving around on the palate, though. This last sip, the peach was a little further back in the palate. I like that. And there's a little bitterness to it. Like you're right by the pit of the
3: peach.
1: You
3: definitely
1: get
3: that. That's definitely the big part of the peach.
1: The first couple sips of this, I felt like the peach was a little perfumey. But that seems, like I said, the more I sip this, the more that seems to go away. So I don't know.
2: I think it's really refreshing.
1: Yes. I'm still on the fence about the peach, personally.
2: Okay. All right. That's all right. You're allowed.
1: It's drinkable.
2: You're allowed to make negative comments about really good beer. That's part of what the show is.
3: I am all about this.
2: Yeah. It's definitely, with summertime upon us, this is absolutely great.
3: This is it.
2: Went to my first pool party over the weekend.
3: Oh.
2: Yeah.
3: Nice.
2: There's nothing quite like sitting on the edge of the pool with your feet in the water, having an ice cold beer. It's a wonderful, wonderful thing. So anyway, all right, we got to take a break. More to come, including a look at the Poets in the Night double IPA from Long Live Beer Works. That's coming up. This is Smoking and Toasting. We will be right back.

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0: thought I'd try my hand at the...
1: That was
2: pretty good.
0: It wasn't too bad.
1: Yeah. I didn't know what was happening.
0: It wasn't like Roberto level, but it was pretty good.
1: I was on the wrong camera and stuff, and I was trying to get...
0: Welcome back. It is Smoking and Toasting. We are all about craft beer, fine spirits, and hand-rolled cigars, things that we really enjoy, and so that's why we enjoy talking about them and consuming them. So, Ian's pouring this, and this looks like a hazy IPA from heaven is what it looks like. I'm convinced that if heaven does exist, St. Peter is going to hand you a hazy IPA when you walk in.
2: I could get behind that.
0: Yeah, I think that would be a good thing. Or maybe some Irish whiskey. You know, Irish whiskey, the whole market is dominated by a few famous names. But if you are willing to experiment a little, Irish whiskey is actually one of the best values in the whiskey market. Not that you can't find expensive ones. They definitely do exist. But the huge brands like Jameson and Bushmills, everybody knows.
2: Redbreast.
0: Yeah, there's plenty more, though, that deserve a share of the spotlight. So if you're interested in Irish whiskey and you're looking for something affordable, I'm going to give you some names here from an article from The Tasting Table, which is another good website. The first one is The Busker. B-U-S-K-E-R, The Busker.
2: I haven't seen that.
0: Irish whiskey. I have not seen it either. But, you know, sometimes I don't take as long at the Irish whiskey section as I probably should. I go, Teeling, that's good, you know, and maybe don't investigate as much as I should. This one I have also never seen. The Quiet Man, blended Irish whiskey. Have you heard of that?
2: No, I haven't seen that before either.
0: All right. Two Gingers.
2: Definitely.
0: Blended Irish whiskey.
2: And, you're familiar? And Two Gingers is good.
0: Yeah. Okay. Hey, I had to sneeze and I used our sneeze and cough button for the first time. This just got installed. You heard me sneeze over Ian's mic, but not directly into mine. Exactly. So that's good. Two Gingers, they say, isn't a whiskey. See, there I went again. Wow. It isn't a whiskey that takes itself too seriously. And that's apparently true with its name. So
1: I accidentally zoomed in like right when I sneezed.
0: Okay. Well, this will make this a one for the ages.
2: Are you allergic to me?
0: I think so. Hopefully I'm allergic to you and not the beer is what I'm hoping. The Sexton single malt Irish whiskey. It's at the other end of the scale, they say, from Two Gingers. It puts efforts into sleek marketing and it is, easy to be impressed, they say, by the bottle, but what's inside does not disappoint. So, someone to check out. How about McConnell's 5-year-old Irish whiskey? You familiar with this one?
2: I haven't seen that one either.
0: Yeah, I don't think I have either.
2: And again, it might just because I don't look all that much at
0: right.
2: Irish whiskey. So,
0: well, that's the thing. But all these whiskeys we're talking about are at the $30 mark or less. So that's why this is an important list, because with everything being so expensive these days, it's nice to find something that's actually really good. That is not it's not over $30. Roe and Company, blended Irish whiskey makes the list. I'm not familiar with that one either. I have seen this one, Powers.
2: Powers is always
0: triple distilled Irish whiskey. And then there's Slane.
2: Slane is
0: triple
2: outstanding.
0: Cask Irish whiskey. Honestly, this is a whiskey I'm never without in the bar. Always have a bottle of this. And one of the reasons is because it's inexpensive to replace your empty one when you're done. But
2: and it's delicious.
0: Slane is wonderful. Patty, Irish whiskey. Could there be a more Irish name than Patty?
2: I've seen that. Irish it's whiskey. Almost a little too on the nose, though, isn't it?
0: Yeah, it does seem to. This is what the article says, though. They say if we change this article to the best Irish whiskey under $20, then Patty's, as it's known in the U.S., would still –

0: looks so cool, I would buy
1: it. It's got kind of an Irish Jesus figure with his arms spread out on the bottle label, so that's pretty cool.
0: Or that dude from the Black Sabbath first album.
1: Yes, yes. Kilbrin, blended Irish whiskey.
0: That I've seen.
1: I've never actually tasted it, but I want to. Ide and Stills. Ide is spelled I-D-E. Ide and Stills Irish whiskey. So that looks pretty interesting. And then there's Kavanaugh Irish whiskey.
0: I've seen that.
1: Yeah. I think that's the one favored by the Supreme Court, if I'm not mistaken.
0: I like those shoes that keep going by on the ad.
1: Yeah, I know. The Dubliner blended Irish whiskey.
0: Also seen that. Yes. And that, I've seen that in bars, too.
1: That's a name that's very on the nose.
0: Yeah.
1: You know, you like, the okay, Dubliner, yes. I know what you're talking about. But those are some Irish whiskeys under $30 that can totally be added to your...
0: if I'm not buying Jameson, which is really always a standard, Slane is definitely.
1: I love Slane. Always Slane is
0: fantastic. Teeling, I love their.
1: Yeah, I have a really nice bottle of Teeling.
0: They have the barrel aged, the aged picks, which are really really nice.
1: And I'll tell you another one that I really like is the Jameson Blender's Dog.
0: Oh yes,
1: it's named after the dog of their master blender, but that's a really good kind of lower production Irish whiskey. And as I recall, it wasn't that expensive. I think it's around
0: Jameson. 40. Now Jameson came out within the last few years doing some of those. They did their IPA cask and they did their stout cask.
1: My favorite IPA cask.
0: Really, really interesting.
1: My favorite IPA cask whiskey of all time, though, is the Glenfiddich. That Glenfiddich that's in
0: that was amazing.
1: That's in that like kind of triangle-shaped bottle. Yeah. Oh, that stuff is so good. I've been out of that for a while. I definitely need to stock back up. Maybe I'll just buy a bottle. We'll do it here on the show, and then I'll take the 2 ounces that will be left.
0: two and a half ounces are left.
1: to my bar. Ian has poured us what looks incredibly promising to me based on what I like about hazy IPAs. And this is... called Poets in the Night, and it is from, what's the name of the brewery again?
0: This is from Long Life Brew Works, coming out of Providence, Rhode Island.
1: Providence, yeah. I don't get a lot on the nose.
0: There's a vlog called Caught in Providence where it's there's some judge in Providence always has his thing.
1: Has his thing. Oh, yeah. I haven't seen that. I'll have to look that up. I love that. I've spent plenty of time in Providence, Rhode Island.
0: Okay.
1: Knew the mayor there, former mayor there really well. Was at several events for him. He was like super old school, like Democrat politician type guy. And, you know, he would come out and say, our administration is for everybody, you gays and you lesbians and you transgenders. He was just, but he was so old school about it. Yeah. Like he had very new school policies. Yeah. Delivered in a very old school way.
2: Delivered with kind of words like, you're not supposed to say right, anymore.
1: Kind of like, if you don't accept what we're laying out here, somebody will come by and pay you a little visit. That's it was that kind of a vibe. You know?
2: I mean, I'm not threatening you, but if you like your kneecaps, you don't want to have them broken.
1: That's right.
0: Double India Pale Ale.
1: This is delicious.
0: Naturally unfiltered. May contain sediment.
1: You know what I like about this? And it may be what some people don't like, but there is no sweetness. It's got that tart sort of IPA bitter on the finish.
0: Kind of bitterness to it.
1: And it's wonderful. It is wonderful. Not that I don't enjoy like some of those sweeter ones. But
0: like orange zest, bitterest part.
1: Right.
0: And then the grapefruit kind of lingering aftertaste.
1: Do you ever
0: and
1: peel an orange?
0: On the front that reminds me of Silence of the Lambs.
1: Yeah. Do you ever peel an orange and you can't quite get all that white stuff off the bottom?
0: Yes.
1: It tastes like that white stuff.
0: Yes, very much like that.
1: Yeah.
0: But in the best possible way.
1: I got to tell you, though, it's really good. And this is one that is worth going to Providence and you know, protecting your kneecaps to get, I think.
0: protecting your kneecaps to get.
1: I don't know if that's not fair. There's plenty of wonderful, peaceful people in Providence. And I think that they are peaceful because they've been warned.
0: They're not they're not all knuckle breakers.
1: Yeah, that's what I'm thinking.
2: Take care.
1: Yeah, I do. I love Providence. But anyway, this is a wonderful beer.
0: Yes, it's quite good. I like that while it's hazy, it's also bitter, and it's not bitter. It's got a little bit of pine cone bitter, a little bit of resinous bitter, but It's just so good, friend, and it leaves your mouth just watering.
1: Right. Crazy. I was going to say, it does something not a lot of bitter beers do, which is gives you that Doritos effect, like, oh,

0: Give me another sip, you know, because a lot of the bitter beers don't necessarily do that, even if they're delicious.
1: Yeah.
0: But yeah, this is far more bitter than I was expecting when you poured it, because it's just got that look like I'm expecting almost an orange creamsicle milkshake type of
2: vibe. It does that thing too, like that sport gum where it induces the saliva. Yes. You're just like your
3: Gatorade
2: mouth is just
3: gum.
2: Gator gum. Yes.
0: Why did we ever need Gatorade gum?
3: And I loved it. It was great. Gatorade gum. I need that.
0: Is it still out?
3: I don't know that it still is. I don't know.
0: We'll have to look that up.
3: Yeah.
2: If the next time I go into Academy, I'm going to see if they have it. We're going to get a piece and chew it on it.
3: Yeah, exactly.
0: If it isn't still produced, I'm sure you can find it on Etsy for like $48 a chiclet.
3: Yeah.
2: You just want to slobber on yourself.
0: Yeah, that's right. It's amazing, actually, what you can find on Etsy. I had never like really gone on there, and recently I did. I was like, holy cow, you can find anything on here. You know? Somebody will have it and they're selling it. It's amazing.
3: They're selling it.
0: It doesn't matter how weird it is, you know? It's like, I want a stand-up statue of Megatron, but I want him wearing a sombrero. You can find that on Etsy. It's amazing. So
3: I can do that for you.
0: Yeah.
2: So speaking of vlogs, too, sometimes you can find the vlog of Megatron from... is it Disney World or Disneyland?
3: Oh, no. Is that
2: or Universal?
3: Universal. That was Universal.
0: Almost as cool as Cookie
2: guy,
0: Monster.
2: Yeah. I'm pretty sure it's a guy in a Megatron suit and he just roasts people walking by.
0: That's pretty good.
2: It's pretty hilarious.
0: That's pretty good.
3: So it's Triumph, the insult comic dog, but it's Megatron.
0: I love Triumph. He's so fun. That is so funny to me.
3: I saw him. This was amazing because I follow the craziest things on Instagram, but I saw him and he was at like, I don't know if it was a Comic-Con thing or what, but he was doing an interview with Bowser from Sha-Na-Na.
0: Oh my god, that is just rife with possibilities.
3: Amazing. Yeah, and Bowser was amazing, and he's still doing stuff.
0: My favorite thing about Triumph is he always starts the segment with a cigar in his mouth.
3: Yes,
0: but as soon as he starts talking, the cigar falls, and if you watch carefully, after he stops talking and the person he's interviewing or whatever is talking, he kind of ducks down under the under the puppet barrier and reappears with another cigar in his mouth. Yeah. So you got a cigar Smigel on the table and another
3: it.
0: One in his mouth. So you got to wonder what cheap cigar bundle he bought online where the cigars were like $1 and they're the ones that he uses.
2: Hey, I got to make my money back on every show because these shows cost me $15.
0: He's not smoking Cohibas, trust me. That's not happening. I like this beer a lot. This is one I would buy and stock. And I'm still a little taken by the bitterness of it. It was so not what I was expecting, but it may be my favorite thing about it because it's such a pleasant beer bitter to have. I'm absolutely.
2: It's interesting, you know. It's got a little bit of West Coast finish to it.
0: Mm-hmm. It does, and I've got a little bit of that. That's something I like West Coast IPAs, but I have a tendency to gravitate more to East Coast IPAs.
2: Yeah,
0: so this is like a perfect balance for me. Yeah, that's why I think I'm enjoying this so very much. All right, still a lot to talk about on the show today. In fact, we have some whiskey to try in the next hour.
1: Whiskey.
0: Drinking news is still coming up. And we've got this Real Ale Brewing Company, Real Heavy Scotch Ale, which I'm sure Ian is not going to like at all. So we look forward to it.
2: So good.
0: Look forward
3: to
0: that.
3: He likes it so. He's looking forward to it so much, he's already had some a few days ago.
0: Yes, that's right. The bottle did not show up full. That's all I'm saying. We will take a break and we'll be right. And this is more than like clearing the neck for OSHA requirements here. This is, you cleared half the bottle, my friend.
2: I had to quality control.
0: Okay, I understand. We'll be right back with some quality control of our own. This is Smoking and Toastin'.

0: 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She's really sad to miss school again.
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2: I'm Heather Bosch. An accused terrorist arrested in Turkey and handed over to the U.S. goes to court. CBS's Katrina Kaufman with the latest on Mohammed al-Sadi.
3: Al-Sadi smiling in federal court as the judge read the counts against him. Prosecutors say he's plotted and claimed responsibility for at least 20 terror attacks in Europe and Canada, including an explosive attack on a Jewish school in Amsterdam, an arson attack on four Jewish volunteer ambulances in London, and was behind a knife attack in London that left two Jewish men injured in April.
2: He's facing at least six counts, including conspiracy to bomb a public place. President Trump says U.S. and Nigerian forces have killed an Islamic State group leader. More from CBS's Meg Oliver.
4: Overnight, President Trump announced the U.S. military has killed the second highest ranking member of ISIS. The president says Abu Bilal al-Manuki was killed in a joint operation with Nigeria's military. The president calling al-Manuki, quote, the most active terrorist in the world.
2: France's Pasteur Institute says it has fully sequenced the hantavirus strain detected in a French passenger from the cruise ship where there was a deadly outbreak and found it matches an already known strain. There's no evidence the strain is more transmissible or more dangerous. Eight people are injured, four critically, after a car plowed into pedestrians in Modena, Italy. The BBC's Sue Montgomery.
5: One woman was pinned against a shop window. She's had both legs amputated. Modena's mayor says the driver, in his 30s, is an Italian national of North African descent. He said he was seen getting out of the car brandishing a knife. The man has been detained and is being questioned by police.
2: It's unclear whether he deliberately hit the crowd or was impaired. North America's largest commuter rail system is shut down because of a strike, union rep Nicholas Peluso.
6: We're sorry that it comes to this, but I want the riders to know, I want our employees to know, I want our members to know, I want New York to know that we did everything we possibly can do to get a deal done today.
2: The strike by Long Island Railroad workers affects more than 250,000 New York area commuters. Litter across America has declined. CBS's Michael Wallace.
7: The charity Keep America Beautiful says litter is down 34% since 2020. Roadway litter has fallen 22%. Waterway litter has dropped 45%. The report cites better behavior and stronger anti-litter enforcement.
2: Cardboard litter is up 50% with more people shopping online. This is CBS News.
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27: Welcome back to the Lars Larson Show. Well, news broke just during the top of the hour news, and it has to do with the U.S. Supreme Court. So I got to bring it to you first. But first, before I do that, welcome to the Lars Larson Show. We like to call this Conspiracy Theory Thursday. Maybe this fits into a good conspiracy theory. I'll tell you that Supreme Court decision in a moment. But if you want to join what we have always called the best conversation in talk journalism, it's here every single day at 866-HEY-LARS. And if you're a naysayer, we love naysayers, have for almost 30 years. And so if you're a naysayer and you disagree with me, you're welcome to go right to the head of the list at 866-439-5277. Send your emails to talk@LarsLarson.com. I'll get to the ex-poll question in just a moment. But first, let me tell you what the U.S. Supreme Court has just done. The U.S. Supreme Court has once again extended access to the abortion pill. And let me tell you how ugly this is. Because about 20 years ago, if a young lady told you that she was going to seek an abortion in America, it would have been by going to a doctor, going to a clinic, and having a physical operation in which a baby is killed. Now, that happened about 70 million times during the Roe v. Wade era. Well, then that ended with the Dobbs decision about 4 years ago. And you say, okay, what's going to happen now? Well, under the Biden administration, they decided to expand dramatically access to the so-called abortion bill, mifepristone. And how does it work? It starves the unborn baby until the baby dies inside of mom, and then the baby is expelled from mom. Now, if that sounds ugly, it is ugly, and you should understand that it's an ugly process. And anybody who says, oh, I just took a pill and got rid of the baby, it isn't that simple. And in many cases, it puts that young lady in real distress and in real danger, because a stunning number of young ladies end up with medical complications because of taking that pill, things like bleeding. And in about 4 or 5% of the cases, maybe as high as 10, but I'll go with the conservative number, 4 or 5 women out of 100 are going to end up in the emergency room because of that abortion pill. So even if you're one of those pro-abortion types that likes to call themselves pro-choice, so you don't have to say the A word, you should consider this. When you hear a young lady say, I'm going to take care of my pregnancy with a pill, you say, is that safe? Have you seen a doctor in person? Are you taking it within the safe range? Because remember, when they first legalized that pill, they legalized it up to 7 weeks in the pregnancy. That's relatively early, less than 2 months into the pregnancy. And then under President Autopen Joe Biden, they expanded it to 10 weeks. Except now that they've forgiven the young lady of any need to actually see a doctor in person, if she's got an ectopic pregnancy, the pill could end up ending her life as well as ending the life of the baby. And if she has medical complications and ends up in the emergency room, I guess the pro-choice crowd just says, well, you know, so what? And what if you consider the case that actually brought all this to the Supreme Court with their decision to once again expand or not expand access, but continue access to the abortion pill by mail, where somebody can get on the phone. It can be a young lady. It can also be her boyfriend who does not want to become a baby daddy, because that's actually the case. He browbeat his girlfriend into taking the pill. So if you say, well, Lars, could somebody get one of these pills, say a young man who's found out his girlfriend is pregnant and he wants to make sure that she doesn't have the baby so he doesn't end up on the hook for 20 years of child support payments? Yes, it not only can happen, it has already happened. Or it can be somebody who simply browbeats his girlfriend into taking the pill. Well, the Supreme Court has now said, no, we're not going to let Louisiana go ahead with its plan to limit access. Now, understand that limiting access only means if the young lady wants to seek an abortion, she has to go and see a doctor. She can't just get on telemedicine. She can't just get on the phone. She can't just get online and order the pill remotely. And neither can her boyfriend or her husband or anybody else who might have an incentive to cause her to abort that baby. That can't happen. Well, now the U.S. Supreme Court, and I find it bizarre as well, the Supreme Court has now, and this is the way that NBC News describes it, because they are, of course, on the side of abortion. The Supreme Court ensured that the abortion pill mifepristone can continue to be available by mail without an in-person appointment with a clinician. They don't even say doctor. The decision, a loss for the state of Louisiana, and a loss, by the way, for an awful lot of babies and also young ladies, means there will not be any disruption of the availability of the drug as the litigation continues. So, the Supreme Court could say, until we've actually decided this matter, why don't we put that thing on hold for right now? What would happen? Well, a lot of babies wouldn't be aborted. A lot of young ladies would not be exposed to a dangerous drug. And if you say, well, Lars, how come I haven't heard that it's dangerous from the other news media? Because for the most part, the rest of the legacy news media, they're pro-abortion all day long. If you don't believe me, I've worked in a TV newsroom. I know people who work in TV newsrooms right now. For the most part, in mainstream media, they are abortion all day long and twice on Sunday. It is that bad. So when they tell a story, they're not going to say the U.S. Supreme Court just left the lives of unborn babies and the women who might take that pill very much at risk until they get around to deciding the issue. No, they don't tell the story that way. They say, oh, thank goodness we've preserved access to the pill. So a young lady who wants to kill her baby only has to get on the phone or go online or do a telemedicine visit, any of the above. She doesn't actually have to see a doctor in person. She doesn't have to determine maybe you've got an ectopic pregnancy. Maybe this pill is going to kill you and the baby both. Now, does anybody want that? I don't want that. I don't imagine most of you want that to happen either. But just consider, that's what the U.S. Supreme Court has done. They have said for now, until we've decided whether or not it's right to have protections for all those young ladies and their unborn babies, we're going to go ahead and allow people to have remote access to the abortion pill. Glad to have you with me. And if you want to join the conversation, I know I'm likely to get some naysayers on this one. But feel free. Naysayers go first on this program at 866-439-5277. Send your emails to talk@LarsLarson.com. Oh, and by the way, a shout out to our friends in South Bend, Indiana, who catch great talk radio all day and my show Monday through Friday on WTRC. That's FM 101.9. Our X-Poll question today, should the airlines be held liable for turbulence? What does this have to do with? A young lady who bought a ticket to fly on an Alaska Airlines plane, they ran into turbulence, and it was some tough turbulence. The plane took off safely. It flew safely, but with a lot of turbulence, including some of it that was violent enough that there were some passengers on board who weren't wearing seatbelts, and there were some flight attendants who were injured on that flight. Does that happen from time to time? Yeah, I don't even fly a lot anymore, but even when I was flying 6 or 8 times a year, you would occasionally run into turbulence. Okay, that kind of goes with the territory, doesn't it? Does anybody promise you'll get on this flight, it'll all be smooth and level, no bumps, no nothing? No, they don't promise that. But now this young lady has brought a lawsuit, and she says that Alaska Airlines should have to write her a big check because her flight from Seattle to Phoenix ran into turbulence on the day after Christmas 2024. I don't think that should happen. Should airlines be held liable for flight turbulence? She's
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27: Well, the best laid plans of mice and men, Trump's FDA chief came in promising to cut red tape, speed up drug approvals, and make America healthy again. But when science collided with politics, he was shown the door. And I wanted to find out why, so I thought we'd talk to Jeremy Dagosian, who's a senior fellow and economist at the Competitive Enterprise Institute. Jeremy, welcome back to the program. Why did Marty McCary end up leaving as FDA commissioner? Do you know?
16: What a great question. I think that, like you alluded to, there's a number of reasons, a number of conflicts going on all at the same time. I think he came in wanting to change the FDA to innovate, to make it run faster. And to some extent, he did that. But to do it, he needed to get rid of, or he needed to rankle some feathers at the current FDA. And so they left. And that was one source of problems. I think there's also the political issues that I don't think McCary was necessarily in line with the president and with a lot of other conservatives, particularly some business conservatives or pharmaceutical companies. In some ways, he did want to move faster on the FDA, but in other ways, he introduced some confusion and unpredictability to the system. And then there's the conservative voters who were upset about the abortion drug, and he
27: Mifepristone, which the Supreme Court just rolled in on just a few minutes ago, literally.
16: Oh, interesting. And then there's the vapes, and this is the reason he gave that he did not want to be in charge of the FDA when it approved flavored vapes. So it's just it's a lot of different things going on, so hard to pinpoint exactly one reason.
27: I mean, I've seen some reports that said he slow rolled some of the MAHA initiatives that were pushed by effectively his boss, HHS Secretary Robert F. Kennedy Jr. So, I mean, it sounds like he was trying to make both sides happy to some extent, and he managed to make neither side happy.
16: Yeah, I think that's right. He is trying to please all sides, just ended up angering all the sides in different ways.
27: I mean, was he doing some good and effective things at FDA? Because I think that agency has major problems. I don't know if you agree with me, but if you do, fine. But was he doing some good things?
16: Yeah, I do think he was. I do think the FDA has a lot of problems, and I do think he was doing good things, which makes it very hard to judge his tenure there. I think his initiatives to speed up some of the drug approval processes, I think he was pushing, and he was doing that well. But the problem is he wasn't really applying that across the board. Some things seem to be slower, and some things, like I said, were unpredictable. The vaccine policy in particular, I think that's a little bit more predictable about why it was slowed down. But the methods he used to slow it down weren't necessarily in line with his idea of a fully transparent process and a standard set of rules. There seemed to be some inconsistencies there. And I think one of his major initiatives was to accelerate the approval of rare drugs. Of drugs for rare diseases.
27: You mean orphan diseases. Drugs? They call them, don't they?
16: Yeah, orphan drugs, right?
27: Yeah,
16: for diseases that not a lot of people have or suffer from, and so it's not really so important that, or it's not even. Having a rare disease makes it very difficult for drug companies to go through the normal clinical trials because they may not necessarily be able to get as many potential patient subjects that they would need to go through the trial, so that's a little hard. And so I think he was trying to make that easier and also saying that, look, these people don't have a lot of choices, so it's maybe not necessary to go through the full process for these rarer diseases.
27: Well, I will tell you, Jeremy, that one of the things I've focused on is mifepristone, because I find that drug incredibly problematic. I mean, from a distance, because it sends too many women to the emergency room. Too many women have complications. They've tried, you know, Biden tried to make it more and more available. And there were folks hoping that McCary would roll those rules back that made it more of to make it less available, but reasonably so. And instead, he approved a generic version of mifepristone, which seemed to have been going 180 degrees the other way.
16: Yeah, I think that's right. I think that's an issue that is particularly acute for a lot of Republican voters, a lot of Trump's base. I think it also highlights an inconsistency in FDA policy. And maybe I think in this case, he was maybe he's not applying the full FDA requirements to that, whereas in other cases, he goes full bore. But I think for sure, there's a lot of space for more information to go out there, and just shows an inconsistency, an approach, a politicization of drug approvals that I don't think our system should tolerate.
27: Well, the only reason I'd push back a little bit on that, and you just feel free to tell me I'm wrong, but isn't the entire process political to begin with? It's just that it's usually been political in one direction, and when somebody tries to pull it back and push it the other direction, you say, well, you're politicizing it. You say, you mean I'm taking something that's already inherently political because FDA commissioners are chosen by various administrations, and they're going to be political choices. They're going to be people who say, we're going to push the policies that align with the Secretary of HHS, who aligns with the President of the United States. And when somebody says, well, how about we go back the other direction a bit? No, now you're applying politics. No, I'm applying politics to something that's already political. If I'm wrong, feel free to tell me.
16: No, I think that is hard for me to argue with. I'd say that that's especially the case in certain situations. I think mifepristone is one of them. I think overall, though, the drug approval process has been so far pretty neutral, has been apart from politics. And I think we'd probably all agree that ideally we would want politics to not be part of a drug approval process, but to have it be minimally sufficient to ensure safety and by law, I think just efficacy, and just take the politics out whatsoever.
27: Well, I guess I'd start with, well, in the case of mifepristone, if the FDA decides that it's safe and effective, yeah, it's safe and effective for everybody except the baby and maybe the mom in many cases. So I'm not sure what they'd be saying when they say, well, it's safe and effective. It kills the baby. So it's effective that way. And it's safe because not that many women, only about 5 or 10 out of 100, end up going into the emergency room. That is Jeremy Ngosian, who's a senior fellow and an economist at the Competitive Enterprise Institute. Jeremy, thanks so much for the time. By the way, all those spams that are flooding into your phone and the scam emails and the scam calls, I get them too. Only I get a lot fewer of them now because of Incogni. 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
9: Welcome back to the Lars Larson Show. A convicted fraudster's wife is now raking in millions of dollars from Medicaid, and Ohio's government approved every penny without even blinking its eyes. 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And our ex-poll question today, should any airline be held liable for turbulence on a flight? 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And brought to you by AMAC, the Association of Mature American Citizens. AMAC has the conservative values I believe in. I joined more than a decade ago. You can join too. Just go to amac.us or call 888-262-2006. AMAC is better. Better for you and better for America. Let me go to George. Hey, George, welcome to the program. What's on your mind?
10: Hey, they should call abortion death choice abortions, because that's what it is. You know, they love to say that the abortion pill is safe, and I want to know safe for whom, because it kills babies 100% of the time. What we really need to do is blow up the filibuster and pass a national ban on abortion, because it makes no sense to say it's not okay to kill babies in some states, but it is okay to kill babies in another state. That's an inconsistent policy that makes no sense. If you believe that killing abortion is killing a human life, it should be banned across the entire
9: country. Well, I agree with you in principle, George. I don't think we could get that done. We'd be tied up in the courts forever. But what we could do is pay attention to the Dobbs decision that said this is not a job for the federal government. It is not in the Constitution, but it is something that individual states can say, we want to make this legal or we don't want to make this legal. I think that's a good first step. As for the abortion pill, I don't think it's safe. And I wish that the legacy media would actually transmit that information to the young ladies. It doesn't have to be a pro-abortion message if you're doing a regular news story. It doesn't have to be an anti-abortion message. But if you simply say, number one, you're right, the pill kills every single baby in the mom who takes the pill. But it also sends a stunning number of women to the emergency room and causes medical complications for a very large number of the women who take that pill. And if they would merely send, oh, and also talk about the mechanism by which that pill ends the life of that baby. I mean, George, I think that sometimes just communicating to people about the issues, if you say, well, I took a pill and the baby went away, it's not that simple. You took a pill and the baby starved to death. Now, George, even in pro-abortion families, so-called pro-choice families, can you imagine how the conversation would change if you said, oh, you mean the pill actually starves the baby to death? I mean, even those people who believe in doctor-assisted suicide, believe in abortion, or any of the rest of the death cult, how many of them would be comfortable with saying, grandma is nearing the end of her life, why don't we just cut off her food and water and see how long she lasts? Now, how many people would say, yeah, that sounds like a reasonable way to handle grandma, or it sounds like a reasonable way to handle your unplanned or unwanted pregnancy? Can you imagine having that conversation in a pro-abortion family?
10: No, I can't imagine that starving anybody to death. I mean, we see the TV commercials on the TV all the time by starving people around the world and gathering donations for them. So how can you possibly do that to a baby?
9: No, and that's the thing, George. I mean, sometimes I think persuading people not to do the thing that you think is bad, and you and I both agree abortion is bad. If you merely said, well, have you told your family you plan to starve your baby to death? And I think you'd get a stunned look, because most of them, all they think of is, well, this pill makes that unwanted pregnancy go away. How does it do that? Don't know. It's a pill. It's magic. I take the pill and the baby just disappears. That may be what they imagine, or maybe none of them even give it that much thought. And if you say, so you're going to end the life of a little baby human being, and you're going to end the life by starving this child to death, and you're comfortable with that decision. And since most abortions, and George, this is a point that I don't think the conservatives make often enough. Since most abortions are not for medical necessity, they're not because it threatens the life of the mother. That's maybe 2 or 3% of all abortions. So the other 97% are about convenience. George, if you said to people, this baby is inconvenient. It's inconvenient because it's the child of my former boyfriend, and now I have a new boyfriend. Or it's the child of my former husband, but now I have a new husband. Or I'm dating other men, and this baby is getting in the way. Can you imagine having a conversation? Because if you had that conversation and had to think about it for a moment, wouldn't you imagine a number of young ladies would say, I'm not going to do that. I think that would work.
10: 97% of abortions are performed on healthy women with healthy babies. And
9: that's
10: you're not
9: right.
10: You're not just killing that baby. You're killing all the generations which would have come from that baby from reproducing in life.
9: And in the last 50 years or so, until Dobbs overturned Roe v. Wade, it actually took the lives of about 70 million people. And those people would have grown up to have children of their own. You're absolutely right about that. Paul, welcome to the program. What's on your mind?
1: Thanks, Lars. Well, I was just thinking about the trip that Trump took over to China.
9: Yep.
1: And how progressive things, negative things, have come along over the years. The first one I recall was the Tiananmen Square with the tank rolling over the sky.
9: Yep.
1: Killing them. And the next one, they talked about using just the type
9: yes.
1: of they weren't gonna beat up on the protesters in Hong Kong. And that was the first step that they took. And then they beat the living tar out of them.
9: I would hope that Donald Trump would find an opportunity in this conversation with the dictator of China and say, hey, you're not going to do a Tiananmen Square with anybody, are you? Wouldn't that be an interesting change of conversation? Thanks so much for the call. 866-439-5277. By the way, peace of mind actually matters to just about everybody, especially when it comes to your health care. But for a lot of Americans, the system does not make it easy. 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
11: Because all of this matters.
12: We all have something worth protecting. So why do you see safe?
13: Report suspicious activity to local authorities. If you see something, say something.
14: In a bit, but imagine this. You live in Lake Tahoe, either on the California side or on the Nevada side, and you're about to lose your power. 50,000 Lake Tahoe residents about to lose their electric power, not because of storms or an outage of some kind, but because the data centers get to it first. I thought we'd get the full story from Sam Romaine, who's chairman of Americans for Energy Dominance. Sam, welcome to the program.
15: Lars, thanks so much for having me. And you nailed it. Nobody on the news is covering this yet. It's almost unbelievable. You got Berkshire Hathaway, who owns NV Energy, the Nevada utility operator, cutting off 50,000 Americans on the California side of Lake Tahoe, and they give them 1 year to figure it out. And the reason, like you said, is because of data centers. That entire town, mind you, 150,000 people pulls around 150 megawatts. These two data centers being built on the Nevada side of the border draw over 440 megawatts alone. In NV Energy's own documents, they're citing a capacity problem. And that, it's insane. This is the first time that this is happening. And the reason it's happening is simple, is that these AI companies, these data centers can and will pay more for power than you can or I can. And if you don't own your own generation, you better count your days, because every state in this country is going to get a Tahoe in the next 5 years unless the government finds a solution. And I'm not going to hold my breath for the government. Tahoe
14: is the canary in the coal mine.
15: We're here.
14: You know, Sam, one of the things that makes me, I mean, I live in the Pacific Northwest, and there were a lot of aluminum companies here at one point, and they were always a bit controversial because they always got the most favored rate for power. They'd pay, I don't know, half a penny a kilowatt hour. And you say, why are they getting the favored rate? Because they're buying gigantic, you know, multiple megawatt quantities of it. The same way, if I walked into Costco and said, I want to buy 10,000 of something, I don't. But if I did, I'd say, and by the way, can I get a better price because I'm going to buy 10,000 of something from a manufacturer or from a retailer? They would generally say, yeah, we'll give you a better price. That's the reason. But in this case, you're right. For the AI companies, while they may seek out parts of the country where they can buy cheaper power if they can get it, if it comes down to how do we make sure our power is guaranteed, you say, pay just a bit more than market rate for the power to the AI companies. Are they going to even blink if they end up paying 10 cents a kilowatt hour instead of 8 cents a kilowatt hour? They'll just say, fine, we'll pay that. You give us first priority, give your residential customers second priority. That's what's going on, right?
15: It is what's going on, and it's kind of what's going on. The reality is that the American taxpayers are still subsidizing these companies that are pushing American families off the grid. We have to remember that the reason that utility companies have this protected monopoly status is because there's a compact between utility operators and American people, the homeowners, the ratepayers, that if you want it, electricity will be made available to you. And that is how they get their protected monopoly status, which allows them to spend billions of dollars on the Green New Scam and rate base that.

0: in and raise your utility prices. That's kind of the whole compact there. So just being able to pull people off the grid to go serve a customer who's willing to pay more, this breaks the social contract that monopoly utilities have held for over 100 years. And if they're willing to break that compact with us, we don't owe them anything.
1: Well, and by the way, you soft-sold that a bit, Sam, because you said a social compact. But don't the utility companies actually have legally binding contracts with the states or the communities they serve that say, if we're going to give you a monopoly, a regulated monopoly status, you have to come to us. You'll be guaranteed a rate of return. I mean, most companies that sell anything else in America, they don't get a guaranteed profit. They sell their products, and sometimes the market is up, sometimes the market is down. No matter what you're selling, whether it's tires or apples or wheat, you get what the market pays you. But in the case of utilities, the exchange is, yes, you can do business here. Yes, you're a monopoly. No, your competitors will not be allowed into that marketplace. But in exchange for that, if somebody moves and builds a house, you have to supply them with power. They're actually violating written contracts, aren't they?
0: Quite literally. And the contract is actually written only one way. The utility has an obligation to us
1: serve.
0: As the ratepayer. We do not have an obligation to buy power. So, for example, if you wanted to go off-grid and own your own generation, which many people do, the utilities love to fight that and say, oh, no, you're not allowed to. You got a meter fee. You got a base fee. You're just moving the cost to your neighbors. That's not fair. You don't owe them anything. You can go off-grid if you want to, but they do, in fact, have a contract to you to give you power if you want it.
1: So how is NV getting away with simply saying to Liberty Utilities, we're cutting off your 49,000 customers on the California side of Lake Tahoe, and they'll just have to figure out something else? How are they doing that?
0: It's a really messy, really messy gray area. Nevada Energy, NV Energy, is regulated by the Nevada Public Utility Commission, and Lake Tahoe is in California, and the CPUC has no oversight in what NV Energy does. Lake Tahoe is not connected to the rest of the California ISO system. And so what NV Energy is ultimately saying is, look, there is going to be a new major transmission line that moves into Lake Tahoe, hopefully in a year, and so you'll be fine. But when is the last time that California has built anything on time? And so we're just going to end the contract hoping that California is going to build a high voltage line on time. Keep dreaming.
1: Well, and there's no obligation by the California utilities to extend service to the California side of Lake Tahoe, is there?
0: No, not at this point. They have to secure new contracts because the actual local retail utility company called, I think, Liberty Utility, they don't really own a lot of generation. And so they have to find somewhere to get the power from, even if they have that utility line that comes in, and then make all new contracts.
1: And by the way, aren't there a whole lot of very powerful, very wealthy people who own homes on the side of on the California side, including, let's see, was Dianne Feinstein one of the owners up there? I mean, I think she had a $40 million house. Are they going to be told, sorry, no, you're going to have to sit there in the dark?
0: Yeah, I mean, this is where it gets kind of comical. I mean, NV Energy is not a really popular utility in Nevada. You ask any Nevadan how they like their utility company, especially after what they tried to do with the demand charge that like horribly failed for them, or their scandal of overcharging. You name the thing. But when it's regular people who work the strip in Las Vegas, it doesn't really matter. You wait to see what happens when these ultra billionaires get pissed off in Lake Tahoe. Things are going to change a little bit.
1: I mean, I can imagine now some of them, I think you're probably right. Some of them will probably say, well, I'm going to get in a big diesel tank or maybe a propane tank or something, and I'm going to put in a gen set of my own, and I'll have my own power. But I know that they won't be making themselves, popular with all their neighbors next door who can't afford to do that kind of move. That's Sam Romain. Sam is the chairman of Americans for Energy Dominance. So imagine this. The AI data centers come in. They say, we're going to pay a little bit more. And all of a sudden, the utility company puts a whole bunch of very powerful, very wealthy people in the dark. Glad to be with you on a Thursday. Don't forget, on this show, every week we celebrate First Amendment Fridays. And your First Amendment rights are not just practiced, but they are provided for on the Lars Larson Show.
2: 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Welcoming you back to appointment day at the Martinez house. Raul Martinez looking stressed about scheduling a colon cancer screening.
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3: Uh-oh, now Raul's looking at his cell phone. Is he watching a cute video right now? That cat is not a person. It's preposterous.
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19: I'm Heather Bosch, a winner in the 151st Preakness Stakes, the call on NBC Sports.
20: Giving way is Taj Mahal. Here's Iron Otter trying to come and get Napoleon Solo. These two to the final furlong. Napoleon Solo still there. Iron Otter on the outside cannot get him. Napoleon Solo and Paco Lopez have won the Preakness.
19: Kentucky Derby winner Golden Tempo didn't run. Trainers were concerned the tight two-week turnaround from the Derby would put a strain on the horse. The USS Gerald Ford returned to Virginia today after the longest deployment since the Vietnam War. CBS's Olivia Rinaldi.
21: After 326 days at sea, the largest aircraft carrier in the world and its strike force returned to Norfolk, Virginia, bringing thousands of sailors home, some meeting their children for the first time.
22: What the Ford Carrier Strike Group did and these destroyers did is exceptional, phenomenal.
21: The deployment spanned the globe, from Europe to the Caribbean and then the Middle East.
23: We did discuss Iran. We feel very similar to Iran. We want that to end.
21: Also home this weekend, President Trump, after his high-stakes summit in China with Xi Jinping.
19: Mohammed al-Sadi, an Iraqi man accused of plotting nearly 24 terror attacks in the U.S., Canada, and Europe, is now in the U.S. custody. More from CBS's Katrina Kaufman.
24: NYPD Commissioner Jessica Tisch addressing a congregation at a prominent New York synagogue Friday night.
25: The defendant sent a map, a photograph, and identifying information for the synagogue to someone that he believed could carry out the attack here in New York City.
24: Acting Attorney General Todd Blanche says the threat posed by al-Saadi was imminent.
26: There was an expectation that this would happen very, very soon.
19: An Ebola outbreak is blamed for 80 deaths in Africa's Democratic Republic of Congo. CBS's MTS Taieb.
27: There's no proven cure for the virus. And according to the World Health Organization, the average fatality rate is around 50%. CBS News medical correspondent Dr. Celine Gounder.
28: So we're dealing with an Ebola strain for which we have no vaccines or treatments. And then it's also an area where you have a lot of gold miners who are migrant workers. And this is exactly the situation in the West African outbreak where you had open borders, migrants, cities. That spells trouble.
19: In Vienna. Bulgaria has won the 70th Eurovision Song Contest.